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11: A better life with Dr. Sanjay Gupta.
12: For decades, the prevailing wisdom for someone who's had a heart attack has been to put them on beta blockers for the rest of their life. But new research suggests that might not be necessary, and that the benefits of these medications probably taper off after a year or two. On the whole, and for the average person, beta blockers are very safe and very effective. But, as with any medication, they can come with a cost. A financial one, and also potential side effects. We're talking about things like fatigue, dizziness, dry mouth, dry eyes. I want to be clear when I say that you absolutely should talk to your doctor before starting or stopping any medication. Point is, if you're years out from a heart attack and you're in otherwise good health, you might want to ask your doctor about discontinuing beta blockers. You want to, of course, keep up a healthy lifestyle, diet, exercise, and sleep. I'm Dr. Sanjay Gupta, helping you live a better life.
13: Ready?

0: Welcome on back, BetMGM tonight. Westwood One Sports, I'm Pat Boyle. Let's get right back to your phone calls here, 310-840-4910. Jeez, we were talking in the break, myself and Grant, who's filling in for Brandon Combs tonight. Who knew 3 days later, Christian Pulisic, Team USA, would have this many people still fired up? Well, let's get to Johnny, next up in Atlanta here on BetMGM tonight. Johnny's on line one. What's up, Johnny?
1: Come on, Pat. Hey. That was you ran into a passionate soccer fan right there, and it was nice hearing y'all go back and forth. And I applaud you of being patient. Like, hey, let him say something, because it was getting rude. I thought, like, man, you should hang up on that guy, but you let him get what he said, and I applaud you on that. And then, the New York had to come out, but to hear y'all go back and forth, like, man, I gotta get back in soccer, man. I gotta get in soccer to see how it is. They say a lot of soccer is a lot of passionate fans. And y'all talk bad about MLS. Like, man, I went to an MLS game, man, the Atlanta United game. I thought it was pretty good. It was very a lot of energy was in the arena. So I'm like, man, I just wanted to see how overseas is. But and then I thought, hold on, the goalie from U.S. It's from MLS. I see why they was talking bad about it. But my thing is like this. Let the MLS, I think they should have got more MLS players because guess what? They're going to play hard for the country they play in. So that's my opinion. But I'm not a soccer fan. I just go to the game every now and then. But y'all going back and forth, hey, I like it. That's my take.
0: Johnny, I appreciate you as always, man. And there you get the iconic Johnny catchphrase. Come on, Pat. Usually Johnny would say that if he was disagreeing with what I said, which was like 90% of the time when he would call in, when we talk basketball, when we talk football. So Johnny usually breaks my chops. And that's fine because we go back and forth. But there is mutual respect, even though we disagree with each other 99% of the time. But yeah, I mean, the caller that I had to start the hour, we were going, anyway, he was going after me. I went back at him. He got nuts. And you know, when you start telling me I have no idea what I'm talking about, and with some venom there, and then I have to defend my credentials as somebody that played soccer, as somebody that's been watching soccer my entire life, and you hear me talk about this, I think I know what I'm talking about. So like I said, we could disagree. We can go at it. I'm not even saying you got to keep it respectful, but like, you know, there's a certain leash that you have. And Alex ran out of his leash. But yeah, Johnny said, he goes, I'm surprised you gave him that much time. You gave him that much leash. You didn't hang up on him. I did eventually. You know, when he kept speaking over me and had no idea what he was talking about, saying that USA always beats Mexico. We don't always beat Mexico. We actually usually get beaten by Mexico. And that most of the players on Team USA play in the MLS. It's actually not the case. But yeah, no, John, look, Johnny, I'm glad that you, like, the MLS is a good league. It's a fine league. It's a good product. It's just not the best players in the world. You get, and I like what MLS has become in certain instances, getting some of the player. Look, Leo Messi plays in the MLS, and you see how good he still is. Like, that should tell you that it's a pretty good league. Messi plays in the MLS right now. We're watching him dominate this World Cup. He's tied with Mbappe for the most goals in the tournament. He single-handedly brought Argentina back from the dead. You know, when Andrea Pirlo, who was one of the best midfielders in Italy's history, when he came here, and you get David Villa, one of the best strikers for Spain that would come here, and you still get some of the, I think Robert Lewandowski actually, you know, he played for Bayern Munich and Barcelona for years, played for Poland, and unfortunately Poland never had that great of a squad, but like Lewandowski, one of the best strikers of the last 10, 15 years, I think he's coming over to play in the MLS now. So like, yeah, like, you get some of the older players, they come here to the States, like, all right, it's a start. And I never, a lot of people that, oh, it's just a retirement league for these guys. No, it's not. No, it's not. Because again, look at the greatest of all time. Look what Messi's doing for Miami, and look at what he's still doing for Argentina. So the MLS, it's a step, if not two steps below the Premier League. And I mean, it's probably three steps below the Premier League, but it maybe only is a step or two below the Bundesliga in Germany and Serie A in Italy and La Liga in Spain. It's a good league, and I'm glad that you went and caught some Atlanta United game, Johnny. And if you really want to get into, which I think is the best league in the world, the Premier League, you know, Saturday morning, Sunday mornings, it's going to start up in a couple of months, man. It's there. It's there every weekend. It's there every weekend. 310-840-4910. I think that was all of Johnny's points I wanted to answer. 310-840-4910. Oh, yeah, I mean, the goalie for USA, Matt Freeze. Look, he does play for NYCFC. After watching that game against Belgium, I'm not sure why they didn't stick with Matt Turner, who's the other goalie who played the game against Turkey and started every game in the 2022 World Cup. Matt Turner, who plays in the Premier League, or he did. I think he plays for Lyon now in France. And hindsight's 2020. Matt Freeze had a pretty good tournament until that game. But though, I mean, the error he made not coming out of his not coming off his line to punch away that goal for the second goal, and then obviously the massive blunder for the third goal, you can't defend it. 310-840-4910. Let's get to John, who's next up in Illinois on BetMGM tonight. What's up, John?
2: Thank you for taking my call.
0: Yes, sir.
2: Pat, can you hear me? All right, cool. So
0: yeah, I got you.
2: I've spent the last 5 years working as a teacher and an athletic director for a middle school. And one thing that became so apparent, and especially I want to get to the Lexi Lawless conversation here. One thing that's become so painfully apparent to me is that so many kids are being priced out of the game of soccer, that we are shrinking the talent pool. And this is what's going to keep happening with Team USA unless we as a sporting community kind of get together and do something about it. And one of the reasons why I think a lot of people, like maybe your first caller, is mad at Lexi Lawless. I mean, that first caller you had, guy was kind of a serious butthole, but like he made the point about Lexi Lawless. Alexi Lawless needs to touch grass, because when he comes out and says things like, where is all this free soccer going to come from? Not realizing that, like, the rest of the world has figured out a way to make sure that kids play sport, not just kids whose parents can afford $15,000 a year. It's just raw mathematics at that point. You're shrinking your talent base, and it's not truly a meritocracy anymore. It's not the kids who have the most potential. It's the kids who have whose parents have the biggest pocketbook. It's turning into lacrosse and hockey in this country. And if we don't if we don't do something about it, all you're going to get is this kind of showing from Team USA. I don't know what needs to happen. I don't know if MLS needs to make it. I know that Chicago Fire FC has an academy. I don't know if the other MLS teams do, but they've got to make the game more accessible. You've got to entice some foreign ownership groups to come over here and say, hey, this is your chance to own a club. And by the way, MLS, we're talking about the quality of the league. They're number 10 in the world right now. And some people might say, oh, they're 10th best league. That's nothing. That's something, because they really have not maintained a level of consistency that high. When you're talking about the entire world of every country that's got a league or got multiple leagues, they're the 10th ranked league in the world right now by FIFA. And that is an accomplishment in and of itself, but we can't just rest on that. We got to figure out how to turn more kids from kids who only get to play soccer in the park or only get to play on their middle school team into kids who, if this is what they want to do, they get to play the game that they love longer. And until we get some of the more nefarious, like private equity firms and the money makers, and especially in youth sports level, I call them the trophy hunters, the guys who maybe they're not coaching the game the right way for development. They're coaching because they want trophies on their desk at work. You got to figure out a way to weed those people out. And I think that's where the professional players, the MLS guys, and even the Team USA guys need to kind of come out and say, like, hey, this has to change.
0: Yeah, look, John, it's a lot of great points, man. I appreciate the call. And I do believe that all 30 MLS teams have academies. Each MLS club operates its own youth academy. But I think the biggest issue, and this is something you hit on, is that a lot of AAU teams, club teams for kids that are ages, I mean, they start some of them as early as 8 years old. You could be in an AAU team or an AAU academy. And there are, I mean, I don't know how young these MLS academy teams go. Like, I know for sure that, like, Barcelona, like, you could be in the Barcelona academy when you're 8 years old. But I know a lot of AAU teams, club teams. I played for one. I had to pay. I had another club team that I tried out for. They wanted $5,000 for the season. and that's exactly what John is talking about. That is exactly what a lot of people are talking about. A lot of these AAU teams from kids that are ages 8 to, I don't know, 15, 16,

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19: Few people now have asked me about a TikTok trend that they've come across. It's called 75 Hard. The challenge was created by entrepreneur and author Andy Frisella, who calls it a, quote, transformative mental toughness program and an Ironman for your brain. So here's what it entails. Eat a structured diet with no alcohol, drink a gallon of water, read 10 pages of nonfiction, take a progress photo, and complete two 45-minute workouts, one of them outdoors, every day,

75 days. Quite a challenge. We asked CNN Fitness contributor Dana Santis about this, who reminded us that sustainable fitness isn't about punishment or proving discipline through extremes. It's about building habits that integrate into your lifestyle in a way that feels supportive and repeatable. If you ask me, that's going to be the key to long-term success. I'm Dr. Sanjay Gupta, helping you live a better life.

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1: Quickly, we have a hard out here to end the show in less than 2 minutes. We're going to try to squeeze in two phone calls. I ask that you be as brief as you can. And if you don't get a chance to get in, give us a call back tomorrow. We're back here for a big Friday show, 6 to 11 p.m. Eastern. So I'm Pat Boyle. This is BetMGM Tonight. Let's finish up with your phone calls here. Daniel's in Chicago next up on BetMGM Tonight. What's up, Daniel?
2: Thank you, Pat. Love your show. Just one quick question. I'm only a casual soccer fan. On that third Belgium goal, as the ball was in the air descending towards the goalie, why couldn't he or could he have just simply caught the ball and thrown it back or kicked it back out to the other side? Why did he try having the ball hit against his chest and drop to the ground? Couldn't he just caught the ball and thrown it or kicked it back in another other direction?
1: Daniel, I appreciate the call. Let me see here. Off the top of my head, so yes, he could have, I just pulled up the highlight. So yeah, Belgium hit it last. It was a ball that was pinged over the top. I guess he thought that it was at the Ketelaere or whoever else on Belgium was going to get there first. So he raced out of the box. If he stayed in the box and the ball got there, yes, he could have just grabbed it and picked it up. But once he decided to come out and chest it down, he should have just got rid of it and booted the thing to safety. He comes out, chests it, and then he tries to play with it and then fake passes it and tries to make another move. That's what screwed him. Yes, if the ball got to the box, he could have just used his hands. Like, he's the only player on the field allowed to do that. And he could have just picked it up and could have avoided that whole mess. Sometimes as a goalie, you're not sure. It's a split, you know, breakneck decision. You got to come out. Chesting the ball down was probably the worst thing he could have done. You know, again, use some athleticism. Jump kick and boot the thing away if you're really that unsure. That was way too much, way too much playing with the ball, and it screwed him. All right, we got to get out of here. Again, we'll talk some more soccer tomorrow, 310-840-4910. Thanks to everybody working on the show. Thanks to Grant Leader. Thanks to Peyton and Westwood One Studios. Thanks to Monty. Thanks to Chloe Pratt, Zach Kroll, my co-host Brad. I'm Pat Boyle. We'll see you tomorrow back here, 6 p.m. Eastern. I'm Pat Boyle, BetMGM.
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13: A better life with Dr. Sanjay Gupta.
14: 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And by age 50, about 85% of men will have significantly thinning hair. 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No matter the cause, a lot of men, understandably, are frustrated by hair loss because it seems like a loss of control. You can take great care of your scalp by all sorts of expensive lotions and potions, but that might not matter. There are some tried and true medications that might work, like minoxidil or finasteride. But another solution is just shaving it off, and I've heard more and more how liberating this can be for a lot of guys. 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I'm Dr. Sanjay Gupta, helping you live a better life.
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0: is Westwood One Sports Night. 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
1: It's a big merch summer for this particular sports show. Yours truly, being based in the state of North Carolina, is currently wearing a Carolina Hurricanes Stanley Cup champion tee. Meanwhile, super producer Denton Day, the pride of Washington, D.C., is currently in the process of purchasing an A.J. DeBonta Wizards jersey based solely on what he's seen in his summer league debut. And actually, let's start there because this game's wrapping up now. Darren Peterson and A.J. DeBonta, the top two picks in the draft, they were the main event to open Vegas Summer League tonight. And to understand why A.J. went number one overall, you only really needed to watch the first quarter tonight. In just 9 minutes, A.J. booked a quick 9 points, 4 of 9 shooting, grabbed 4 rebounds, notched a pretty assist in transition as well. But since basketball for a lot of people is generally consumed through the lens of highlights, how flashy are your highlights? AJ checked a lot of boxes there tonight. He provided one of those in the first quarter. It was late shot clock. AJ broke down a defender, two-hand posterization of some poor Jazz player. And in the second half, we've seen a number of highlights too. Easily, he was the story of the night. A.J. DeBonta finishing with a stat line of 27 points, 7 rebounds, a couple of steals, a block shot, and 2 assists as well, as the Washington Wizards beat the Utah Jazz, if that matters to you at all. While Darren Peterson, the number 2 pick, struggled really shooting the basketball tonight, do not overlook what he did in the Salt Lake Summer League games last weekend. Those were not nearly as publicized, but the first time he ever wore a Jazz uniform, he poured in 28 points against the Atlanta Hawks, 4 of 7 from 3-point range. But even more impressive than that, against Cam Boozer's Memphis Grizzlies, he booked a double-double, 25 points, 12 assists. Tonight, DP started slow, but you could still see the burst. You could still see the handle. He had a play where he broke the ankles of a Washington Wizard. Think it was Jameer Watkins who went down. Just wasn't able to knock down the 3. The final stat line for Darren Peterson in his Vegas Summer League debut, 21 points, 3 assists, had 8 turnovers. But this is the part where we remind people that in Summer League basketball, there are more dudes that do not belong on that court than guys that do. And there were at least a couple of plays where Darren Peterson had dime passes, including one on a 2-on-1, and then homeboy just drops the ball and it goes out of bounds, and it's technically a turnover on the passing player, in this case, Darren Peterson. He didn't really have his shot falling tonight. He went 2 of 7 from 3, 6 of 18 from the field. Again, Washington a winner, 92-88. But this is the part where we look at things through a 1,000-foot view here, how we probably should be talking about this. What does success look like for these top two picks? For A.J. DeBonta in D.C. and Darren Peterson in Salt Lake City? Because for both players, for either guy, success, it looks completely different. Success for these two rookies, it's completely different. A week removed from moving off of Walker Kessler, the Jazz, they're not good. And they know it. That means success for Peterson is going to be individual-based solely. A lot like what we saw, say, from Cooper Flagg for a tanking Mavs team. What numbers can you put up? Can you win the Rookie of the Year stat-wise? You're going to have the shots. You're going to have the role in order to do that. But more so for Peterson, success is proving his doubters wrong after the weird circumstances we saw at Kansas, to put it delicately. In fact, he might have the most to prove of any player in this draft, given where he was taken and given the discourse that surrounded him. As for DeBonsa, the Wizards expect to be a play-in team, at least. Maybe a playoff team. A team that's in the first round. They have Trae Young. They have AD. So, for DeBonsa, can he be a real contributor for a team that expects to be good right away? That's how success is going to be defined for the number one pick of the draft. But let's go to D-Day, taking a moment away from one of his various screens, taking a moment from searching what DeBonsa jerseys, number four jerseys, go for. What excited you as a Wizards fan more? Watching AJ's first quarter or seeing the whole Wizards roster sitting courtside in Vegas?
2: Well, so I want to clarify one thing. I'm not looking for an AJ DeBonsa jersey at the moment, Josh. I'm looking at hotel availability in the year 2050 for his Hall of Fame induction. So just want to make that abundantly clear. Jersey's been ordered. Hall of Fame tickets still in the queue at the moment. They're not selling them for 2050 yet, which is crazy to me. I mean, seeing the whole roster there is pretty special. They're not the only team that's done that, so that's not like a massive surprise. And if we're being 100% honest, if you're getting paid to go to Vegas, you're going to get paid to go to Vegas. Like, that's an easy thing. I love D.C., but if the employer is paying me to go to Vegas, I'm going to go to Vegas. I loved watching AJ DeBonsa. I love watching Trey Johnson. I love watching Will Riley. DeBonsa, I don't want to see again until the regular season. I know these teams say you can get two games with the superstars. ESPN gets one. That's it. Don't want to see another one. He wasn't playing in the final few minutes because of what looked like cramping. So I'm good. Just get him ready for the regular season. Let's have some fun.
1: Cramping, huh? That's the guy that we all bet might be dealing with cramping at the end of today's game.
2: Shakespeare-level irony right there.
1: Let's get to another big headline today, which also sets up our question of the night that Oliver Popular, the producer, or the board op, taking your calls at 310-840-4910, is going to be fielding for us here. This is Westwood One Sports Tonight. My name's Josh Graham. So glad to have you along with us, however, and wherever you are listening or watching on YouTube, on X. Christian Pulisic suffered a bone bruise and a microfracture in his tibia and fibula during the United States 4-1 loss against Belgium in the round of 16. That presents this question. Now that we know the extent of Christian Pulisic's injury, does he deserve the criticism, the level of criticism that he's faced this week? 310-840-4910. Here's where we stand on it. The Christian Pulisic criticism has been overdue, and this week, even given the injury details, it's been warranted. The latest, it does not change the fact that Christian Pulisic is a fragile player. In the 2022 World Cup, he had the critical goal against Iran that allowed the United States to advance from the group stages. But in the same game, he sustained a hip injury around the halftime point, and it forced him out of the match. He asked out. And the Americans had to hold on for dear life just to move on. In 2024, a couple years ago, you had the disastrous Gold Cup the United States hosted that cost men's national team manager Greg Berhalter his job. Pulisic decided he needed to sit out in order to rest, which irked a lot of U.S. soccer luminaries. Then his latest injury happened when he swung his leg into a Belgian player, not the other way around, and it continually proves you can't rely on this guy. You can't rely on him to be available because he is continually proving to be unavailable. Honestly, the real issue is that Christian Pulisic hasn't done enough to earn the benefit of the doubt from anybody. And he's not done enough to be considered the greatest U.S. soccer talent ever, a title that has just been given to him without much achievement on the field. The on-field production, it wasn't there in this tournament. Four starts, no goals, one assist, non-factor before being banged up against Belgium. And then, after the match, after what might have been the most disappointing World Cup result in modern U.S. soccer history, he gives the quote, "Now it's time to get some rest, so it'll be okay," close quote. That matched similar comments when he chose to rest in the 2024 Gold Cup. That makes him the soccer version of what Darren Peterson was at Kansas. Load managing, asking out because he has no pain tolerance, then letting us all know how hurt he was after the fact. Christian Pulisic deservedly flamed by U.S. legends for those comments, for bowing out, for asking out, because he comes off like a diva. Sidney LaRue ripped him. You had the comments from Carly Lloyd on the Fox broadcast after the fact. Just take this insight from Landon Donovan on the podcast that he does with Tim Howard. This was Landon's reaction.
3: People are fed up with the way things are handled around him. And it's not necessarily him, but it's his agents, his family, his hangers-on, the people are influencing. People are fed up with it. They treat people poorly. They do things poorly. It's always a no. Whenever you want to ask, can we do an interview? Can we? It's always a no. You can't get near him. He doesn't say hi to the commentators who do all the games all the time when they walk by. All the other guys come over and shake hands and say hello. There's just this sense about him that, like, you can't get near him. It's too big. And I actually don't think it's from him. I think it's from the people around him. They need to stop, and he needs to man up and have a conversation with them and say, look, guys, this is not helping.
1: Honestly, it's a good sign for U.S. soccer that Pulisic is getting roasted. It's warranted. It's overdue. He's been coddled. It's a good sign for U.S. soccer. It shows that we're elevating the standard for soccer in this country on the international stage. A 27-year-old asking out of a World Cup knockout match after falling well short of the standard before being banged up, not good enough. And if you think that's harsh, just look at the way we treat NFL stars when they don't deliver in this country. Or better yet, look at how the English press treats an EPL star when they don't deliver in that sport. This is what taking soccer seriously looks like. And here's the reality. Pulisic is a talent that you want on your team, but he can't be your best guy. Ideally, kind of like what we see with him in Serie A with AC Milan, you want him to be your third best player. He can no longer be the face of U.S. soccer, and it's incumbent on U.S. soccer to identify who their stars are. It seems you have one in Flo Balogun for the next 4 years, but can you find another one to be the face of your team going into the 2030 World Cup? We ask the question again. Now that we've learned the extent of Christian Pulisic's injury, which features a microfracture in his tibia and fibula, does he deserve the criticism that he's faced this week? We say yes. What say you? 310-840-4910 if you want in. Coming up, why this week reminded the college football world which conference does not deserve any of our respect. We're just getting started here on Westwood One Sports Night. 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
1: If you want in on soccer on Westwood One Sports Night, 310-840-4910. Now that we've learned the extent of Christian Pulisic's injury, does he deserve the criticism that he's faced largely this week? But let's actually shift gears a little bit, because don't look now, but talking season has arrived. Big 12 media days were this week in Texas, and this week it serves as a good reminder that there is no reason to respect the Big 12 conference in football. In basketball, sure. Game, respect, game. Just look at the two guys that went head-to-head tonight, the number one and number two overall picks. A.J. Dabanza from BYU, Darren Peterson from Kansas. We respect that, and they've earned it. There's no reason to respect the Big 12 conference in football. None at all. Almost definitionally, they are not even a power conference. We should call it the Power Three. You got the SEC, you got the Big Ten, and at least with the ACC, which the Big 12 often gets lumped in with, at least the ACC has teams that can win a national championship, that could compete for a national title. Miami was in the title game, and they're going to be really good again this year. Florida State, Clemson won last decade. Virginia Tech just brought in James Franklin. North Carolina, well, at least they're trying and spending like contenders are supposed to. If you want to do recent history, the Big 12 is 1-8 all time in college football playoff games. Just 9 CFP games in a dozen years is embarrassing by itself, but if you want to go even further than that, the last time a current Big 12 member won a national championship was 1990. That was Colorado sharing a national title with ACC school Georgia Tech. So, they're not even a power conference. You might as well just call it the Power Three. The Brendan Sorsby situation has been a black eye on this conference. Texas Tech has become the tentpole school in the league. It went to the CFP last year. It's the biggest spender. The way that Tech handled the Sorsby court ruling, where he got the ruling that he could be eligible briefly before trying to join the NFL supplemental draft that wasn't held this year, before eventually relenting and saying, yeah, we'll just get ready for next year's draft. What happened before Sorsby relented was embarrassing. Cody Campbell putting his foot in his mouth. Joey McGuire the same way. It's not like he killed anybody. It's not like he hurt anybody. And don't get us started about the full board putting out that 30-minute reaction video. You want to know how embarrassed the Big 12 is by this whole situation? Just listen to how Commissioner Brett Yormark responded to a sensible question. Like, as benign of a question as you can find being asked about his reaction to the situation. At Big 12 Media Day, this is how Brett Yormark decided to handle it.
2: Let me start off by saying I appreciate the question. I appreciate other questions that are probably going to come forth today. Today's not the time to address that issue. Today is about celebrating the upcoming football season and celebrating our 16 schools. But I appreciate the question, so thank you.
1: Call me nuts. Starting to think he didn't appreciate the question being asked. Just starting to think that that's the case. By the way, if this week isn't the time to ask that question, when is? When is? Brendan Sorsby isn't playing at Texas Tech anymore. Brett Yormark isn't doing State of the Union-like availabilities, State of the Conference-like availabilities throughout the season. And by the way, Denton Day, how do you think it goes if games are actually being played and Brett Yormark's available for a gaggle, like a media gaggle, and you walk up to him and say, hey, Brett, is now the day? Is now the time that we can ask you and get your thoughts on Brendan Sorsby? Do you think he then says, you know, July was the time that we were supposed to be celebrating it. You're right. Now September's the time.
3: Yeah, you should have asked me 2 months ago. I'm like, oh, you know, when you said it wasn't the time, we should have done that. We missed it. Were you available at the bar after media day?
1: It's not the time. So, never. He would have, honestly, going back to Will Ferrell playing George W. Bush on SNL a quarter century ago, and he was doing one of those debates, and he gets asked a really tough question about geopolitics or whatever, and he says, pass. Brett Yormark would have been better off if he was asked that question, and he just said, pass. All right, let's go to the aisle where this person's got something for us. This might be the most embarrassing part of the deal, though. Brendan Sorsby, that was a big ad for Texas Tech. That was one of the big transfers in the portal this offseason. Even without Sorsby, Texas Tech is a sizable favorite to still win the Big 12 Conference. That is how far ahead Texas Tech is than everybody else, and nobody really takes Texas Tech seriously as a national championship contender. Going back to, are they even a power conference? This is why they might need the AQ just to get in to the college football playoff. Texas Tech with the best odds. We have Graham's Gambling, by the way, we're going to do in the next 15 minutes. So make sure you stick around for that. Got some bets to hand out. But believe it or not, the Brendan Sorsby situation wasn't even the most embarrassing thing to happen this week for the Big 12. That wasn't even the biggest faux pas by their commissioner, Brett Yormark. No. The cherry on top at Big 12 Media Days was the Monster Energy sponsorship that the Big 12 announced. For just $20 million, Monster Energy has been given title entitlement rights to football, men's basketball, and women's basketball. That also includes jersey patch sponsorships, on-court and on-field sponsorships. And again, not just for one sport. Football, men's and women's basketball, $20 million. Sports Business Insiders are saying schools will ultimately see about $800,000 per school for this deal. Roughly $1 million per school, with 16 schools being in the conference. And you gave all of that to Monster Energy for this, at that price. That is certainly not worth what this does to your prestige or what was left of it. Some gross energy drink is now your league's most visible partner. Ew. And when you hear Commissioner Brett Yormark talk about the partnership, it's impossible not to cringe. In fact, it's almost impossible not to laugh.
2: 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Our multi-year partnership is the first of its kind, built on the right brand and cultural alignment. Monster Energy is the number one energy drink domestically and will take this conference to places it has not been before.
1: Like the college football playoff semifinals, like to a national championship this century with any of their schools, Monster Energy's gonna take us there. 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You think we could spare that to get in on the show?
3: We'll take all their money, because clearly the Big 12 left a ton of it on the table.
1: Monster Energy. I will stop drinking all these Gatorade Zeros during the show, if you like.
3: I mean, I can't believe he said, I can't wait to see where Monster Energy takes the Big 12. Like, yeah, sick. I'll see the Big 12 in 7-Eleven. Nice.
1: Yeah, 800K. And yours truly will stop drinking Gatorade Zero during these shows. We'll make it happen. This seems like a really natural segue, D-Day. 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Was very close to saying, very excited to see where Progressive is going to take this show. Very excited. They align with our values. Brett Yormark spitting bars. Matches the values of their conference. Monster Energy. That's it.
3: Mm-hmm.
1: I find that my values align with flow from the Progressive commercials, and specifically the dog park commercial. I'll watch the dog park commercial. I will seek out the dog park commercial on YouTube. It's a dog park. Great stuff. There's a big NBA headline that we need to get to. And no, we're not talking about summer league action that's still going on at this moment. The LA Clippers are facing the Sacramento Kings. You've got the number 5 and 7 picks dueling thus far. Neither really playing all that well at the moment. Keaton Wagler scoreless, closing it at the end of the first quarter. He was the number 5 pick. Darius Acuff, he's getting shots up. 1 of 5 from the field. That one make was from 3. He's got 3 points so far. That is, believe it or not, what we want to talk about here. But actually, one of the teams that's involved in this game is involved with the big story. Kawhi Leonard's trade to the Toronto Raptors is up in the air. It is on hold, and it will not be completed until the NBA investigation regarding aspiration of Kawhi, whether the Clippers circumvented the salary cap, is complete. That was announced by the team, the Toronto Raptors, on Thursday. The trade, in case you have forgotten, it involved Brandon Ingram, it involved Grady Dick, and a couple unprotected first-round picks, 2031 and 2033. There was a pick swap in there, a couple second-rouners. It's a big deal. But in a statement the Clippers put out, this is it, this is the catch. The Clippers said to ESPN, quote, "The trade can only be finalized if the Raptors ownership group assumes the risk of penalties related to Kawhi's contract that could theoretically result from the ongoing investigation." In other words, the LA Clippers are taking the Toronto Raptors to be the biggest suckers in sports. The LA Clippers are essentially saying here, we say probably because we're waiting for the official results of the investigation to come out. But based on Pablo Torre's reporting, the Clippers probably broke the rules to lure Kawhi from Toronto in 2019. Toronto winning the NBA title, but the Raptors, they weren't willing to break the rules. LA did, and thus Kawhi left Toronto to go to the Clippers. Now they're getting him back, and the Clippers are basically saying Toronto should be on the hook for any of the punishment handed down related to Kawhi leaving Toronto to go to the Clippers. D-Day, is this the correct reading? Are we exaggerating in any way what's being said here?
3: Pretty accurate. Toronto looks worse and worse by the day when it comes to the way that they've handled this, I think. We already know how bad the Clippers look. But Toronto, you can't be this desperate. The man might not even play 45 games.
1: Brutal. You would think there's now, like, urgency from the NBA to get this solved. It was funny when Adam Silver was asked about this at the start of the finals. He was asked about this on All-Star Weekend in L.A., and he said, "We're just waiting for this thing to work itself out." And everybody kind of knew, yeah, you're not really in a rush, probably, to release these findings until the middle of the summer. Don't want to conflict with your season. Don't want to take away from what's happening in the finals or anywhere else. And we can understand that. But now you have two franchises that really need a resolution on this. Really need to know what's up. So here's a prediction, D-Day. You ready?
3: I'm ready.
1: Friday news drop. Tomorrow night, we're going to get the Kawhi news. They're going to stash it going into the weekend. Friday news drop. We're going to learn about, wow, the investigations just happen to be finished. Now that there's urgency here. And that these teams need to know something in order to direct the rest of this summer and build their rosters properly. So, Kawhi Leonard, still in the news, and we don't know if he's going to be able to play all that much next season. We don't even know where he's going to be playing next season. Yes, Dino.
3: I mean, how hilarious would it be that they've already butchered this entirely. It's taken almost a year.
1: Toronto did.
3: Toronto, the NBA. They butchered this entirely. It's taken almost a year because they didn't think that people were going to care about Pablo Torre. That's the way that I've read this. They didn't think that people were going to care about Pablo Torre. With that said, if we're going to follow what you just laid out, how dumb do you have to be as a multi-billion dollar organization to have a Friday news dump the week after 4th of July? I mean, you had the picture perfect. No one cares. You got weekend plans. You're at the beach. You're at the lake. You're trying not
1: Taylor
3: to burn
1: Swift
3: your fingers
1: wedding,
3: off.
1: America 250.
3: You're doing everything in the world except caring about the NBA. And they're going to go ahead and wait a week to where you care again about it to then decide to do a Friday news dump.
1: That might be why they don't do it. Hey, let's wait till summer league's over and then drop it anyway. Where's conspiracy, Josh? Oh, he's not hanging out tonight? That's tough. Before the clock strikes midnight, we've got a couple of bets to place for tomorrow's action. We call it Graham's Gambling, and we'll reveal our card next on Westwood One Sports Night.
0: Westwood One! We love sports. We love to laugh. We love hearing from you. Talking sports with you, not at you. This is Westwood One Sports.
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0: Josh Graham.
1: There is going to be a difficult conversation had after we hand out some bets. Something you might not expect coming from yours truly, but we'll get to that after we hand out some winners, because we have winners to hand out in a segment that we call Graham's Gambling.
2: Sitting back, count money all day, you know.
0: It's time for Graham's Gambling. Let's make some money.
1: Let's do just that. Before the clock strikes midnight Eastern time, let's turn the page to Friday's sports slate. We're not touching World Cup soccer. Congrats to France. Congrats to Kylian Mbappe for his 20th World Cup goal. 2-0 win. France is just going to keep motoring on. Is anybody going to beat that team? Are they going to slow down at any point? The odds, courtesy of our friends at DraftKings, felt really good about them at 5-1 going into the tournament. Feel even better about that now. One of the favorites to win the World Cup, and they look like the best team. Spain might give them a run for their money. No value in betting Spain against Belgium. That game's going to be played in Los Angeles, staying away from that completely. Instead, this might be the most degenerate thing we've done on this show. I'm betting Summer League. Yeah, I said it. Didn't stutter. Betting Summer League action. And I'm betting on the Chicago Bulls +6.5 against the Memphis Grizzlies. I'm also betting the Bulls money line at +198. Why? Because Caleb Wilson's Rookie of the Year campaign starts tomorrow night. Caleb Wilson, this might be an important question to ask, didn't they? Caleb Wilson's playing tomorrow night, right?
3: That is a very important question to ask. I believe, I have not seen anything that would suggest he is not playing.
1: Right. Don't know how long it's taken for the hand to recover, but it's been 4 months since he had the second fracture the week of the Duke Carolina game on Duke's senior day. So venture to say he's going to be all right and motivated and ready to go. He was talking about Summer League. Yeah, he's playing.
3: He's playing.
1: And he's going to be motivated. Caleb.

0: points, if you're giving me plus money to look at that wrecking ball who probably cares a lot more than the guy that he's going against, yeah, we're going to bet on that. And then we're going to look at baseball. This isn't sexy, but I don't care about getting out winners here. Reds, Cubs, under 9.5 runs. It's just too many. The Cubs, they didn't throw high leverage guys today. The Cubs have Imanaga throwing. Hunter Green had a horrific season debut last weekend, but the stuff's still there. Remember, he only pitched 3 rehab starts before showing up in Major League Baseball. Looked good in those starts, but only 3. Venture to say a guy with that level of talent, he's going to be motivated as well to pitch a lot better than he did in his awful season debut. Reds, Cubs, under 9.5 runs. That's what we got. Friday night action. We're on the Chicago Bulls, and we're on the under. Reds and Cubs. This segment can be watched in addition to listened to. YouTube channel, Westwood One Sports Night. It's been growing. To quote Lieutenant Aldo Rain and Inglorious Bastards, cousin, business is a booming on the streaming front. 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Search Westwood One Sports Night on YouTube as well. However, and wherever you're listening or watching, greatly appreciate that. If you are watching, you'll see, got my 2026 Stanley Cup champion Carolina Hurricanes t-shirt. Denton Day, have you been following the latest controversy surrounding Hurricanes / Portland Trailblazers owner Tom Dundon? Have you seen this headline from earlier in the week?
1: I have not.
0: Are you familiar with this thing that they call the Stanley Cup? Lord Stanley?
1: You familiar with it? My team has won one, yes.
0: Well, the Stanley Cup has rings on it that when you win it, you get your name etched onto it. But space is pretty... The real estate on that cup is very valuable. Sending this to you now, just so you can see what we're talking about here, D-Day.
1: Oh, I'm picking up. I know the story you're discussing.
0: Okay.
1: I'm excited to see how you're going to defend your guy here.
0: This might be an encouragement for people to watch on YouTube or on X, if we can find it here. Real estate's valuable on the Stanley Cup. Like, you got support staffers, you got assistant coaches, you got head coach, you got players, obviously, on the team. Well, let me count how many lines. You could fit maybe 4 or 5 names per line on the cup, and let me see how many lines there are. 5, 6, 7, 8, 9, 10, 11, 12, 13, 14, 15. So 15 times 4, roughly, you're talking about between 60 and 70 names that you could fit on the Stanley Cup. The first two lines for the 2025-2026 Stanley Cup champions read Tom Dundon, Varushka Dundon, Caden Dundon, Dax Dundon, Drew Dundon, Blake Dundon, Tayson Dundon. That is Tom Dundon, the owner of the Hurricanes, his wife, and all 5 of his children having their names etched onto Lord Stanley Cup. Their names listed before you get to Rod Brindamore or Eric Tolsky, the general manager even. Can't really defend this one. It's tough. Now, to be fair, guys who were non-factors didn't even play in the playoffs. Like, Jesperi Kokkaniemi is on the Stanley Cup. So there are instances of guys you're like, all right, well,

0: He's on the cup, so not going to have great issue with...
1: They're on the team.
0: Again, not defending Tom Dundon.
1: This is your boy. Like, what is he up to? What are y'all doing down there in Carolina?
0: He's wrong. You should not put your entire family's name on the Stanley Cup. However, you know what? I'm going to defend my boy. This is our owner who just won the Stanley Cup.
1: I knew it was coming. How are we going to defend him? And Dax and Brandon and all these other children.
0: Here's what I'm going to say, D-Day. Here's what I'm going to say. You would if you could. If you owned a sports team and you were worth billions, and you can, I know the feeling of having a child and having the immense love of just trying to make them happy and do everything possible for your kids. If you could ensure that their legacy, air quote, is forever because their name is forever enshrined on the greatest trophy in sports, you would.
1: I would not.
0: You would.
1: I would
0: if
1: not.
0: You could... If you could,
1: I would not,
0: you would.
1: Because I'm not a loser. That's loser behavior. If you really loved your family, you would just love them. You wouldn't need to put them on the Stanley Cup. He's compensating for something. That's loser behavior. I would not do that. There are plenty of things that I would do if I was a billionaire. I would not do that.
0: You know what? I wonder, like, when these kids go to college, probably at some Ivy League school or whatever, where you have famous parents or whatever, rich parents, fill in the blank. I wonder if they like play two truths and a lie, or you play, you know, never have I ever, if the Stanley Cup's going to come up. Two truths and a lie. Yeah, my name is on the Stanley Cup.
1: Can you, like, buff it out or something? Like, when the next team wins, can they, like, buff it and just dump Dundon on the line by himself?
0: I don't know. There's my best defense for my guy. Go Canes. Up next, we look at LeBron's options and how, pun intended, he could be a kingmaker this offseason here on Westwood One Sports Night.
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15: Few people now have asked me about a TikTok trend that they've come across. It's called 75 Hard. The challenge was created by entrepreneur and author Andy Frisella, who calls it a, quote, transformative mental toughness program and an Ironman for your brain. So here's what it entails. Eat a structured diet with no alcohol, drink a gallon of water, read 10 pages of nonfiction, take a progress photo, and complete 2 45-minute workouts, one of them outdoors, every day for 75 days. Quite a challenge. We asked CNN fitness contributor Dana Santis about this, who reminded us that sustainable fitness isn't about punishment or proving discipline through extremes. It's about building habits that integrate into your lifestyle in a way that feels supportive and repeatable. If you ask me, that's going to be the key to long-term success. I'm Dr. Sanjay Gupta, helping you live a better life.
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0: Summer League has tipped off in Las Vegas. AJ DeBonsa getting the better of number two draft pick Darren Peterson, the Washington Wizards, facing the Utah Jazz. But with respect to Summer League basketball, the biggest story in the NBA right now remains the whereabouts of LeBron James. The LeBron James sweepstakes continues. Pun intended, LeBron James could be a kingmaker in the Eastern Conference again. If LeBron chooses to join an Eastern Conference team, that likely turns that new team immediately, in a snap, to the favorite to win the conference. If it's the Cavaliers, that starting five might have the most high-end talent in the sport. Harden, Mitchell, LeBron, Mobley, Allen. You could say the same thing if he joins the 76ers. That would be the most fun option available, because that's the one team you circle twice and say, not only would you be the favorites to win the East, you probably are the favorites to win it all if you add LeBron to that mix down there, up there in Philly. If it's a second tour of duty in Miami, Giannis, LeBron, Bam, that would make for quite a big three. Think of the defensive capabilities that type of team would have. This is why LeBron, he is not willingly going to stay in the Western Conference. He is the most calculated star in the history of this league, maybe in the history of American sports. Think about everything we've learned about LeBron James over the last quarter century. How he's charted his path. How he's avoided controversy. Doing so in the social media age. He started the player empowerment movement. He's always charted his path. So here was Shams on ESPN saying that the Eastern teams, the Eastern Conference teams, were front runners. This is courtesy of the Stephen A. Smith podcast.
1: When I talk to teams around the league, when I do my research, the teams that continue to come up are Cleveland, Miami, Philadelphia after they got the Jalen Brown. Like, Philadelphia was not in the picture. And I think that's why this is somewhat a true free agency for LeBron James, because he didn't go into it with a calculation in mind, a plan in place. I look at it when I talk to teams now as kind of a hierarchy of Cleveland, Miami, Philadelphia. And then I think there's some teams on the periphery.
0: The other two teams in the mix, according to Shams, are Western Conference teams. But he said that the Eastern teams are the front runners. The T-Wolves and the Warriors are the other teams. But before we get to them, just think about it. LeBron knows how difficult the West is. His Lakers were swept by Oklahoma City, and that Thunder team lost Game 7 at home to the young ascending Spurs that are only going to be better. So don't expect him to join the T-Wolves. Don't expect him to join the Warriors. However, Steph Curry did make the case to LeBron, a public case, when asked about the possibility of those two forces uniting on the West Coast earlier today.
2: I don't have a percentage. It's kind of up to him. I feel like any place he called and said, I want to play there, you move mountains to make it happen. And I know we're in that boat as well. So the pitch is, we want to play good basketball, be around people that know how to play the game, hopefully, you know, raise our floor on our competitiveness this year. There's good golf in the Bay. But you know, we're an organization that's been there. He knows that, and that's really self-explanatory. It's just a matter of where he sees himself fitting. And at the end of the day, that's up to him.
0: Yeah, our organization's been there, and we play good basketball. He also made a case that they have great golf out on the West Coast. That's been the weirdest thing, by the way, to follow the reporting. How much golf is factoring into this decision for LeBron? That's the latest hobby. Do we think LeBron's 12, or do we think he's in his 40s? What are we doing here that he's going to make his basketball decisions based on golf courses? Come on. In the end, LeBron is going to choose the Cavaliers. Relationships could be a difference maker. Cavs executive Brandon Weems, close friend of LeBron's. He's known the Gilberts forever. Not just the elder Gilbert, but his family. Meanwhile, we don't know if the Pat Riley relationship has been mended. And is there a noticeable connection? Something that connects LeBron to Philly? Other than Rich Paul saying, yeah, he likes Maxey. Okay. But does he like Jaylen Brown? And given how Jaylen Brown publicly handled the dynamic between him and Jason Tatum in Boston, and Joel Embiid being there, that doesn't seem to be a ready-made fit for him. Cleveland, it's the best basketball fit. Just look at the lineup. You have Harden, you have Mitchell, you have Mobley, you have Allen. There's one blatant hole in the lineup, the starting five. It's small forward. And then you could put Max Strus coming off the bench, add some more pieces to that. Unlike Miami and Philly, it would be LeBron's team in Cleveland. LeBron, he's the second greatest player to ever pick up a basketball. Of course he has an ego. And he's in his 40s. He wants to be catered to. And Giannis is the guy in Miami. Pat Riley just rolled the dice in a way with Giannis that he hasn't with any star. This might be the biggest roll of the dice that Pat Riley's taken in his time running things with the Heat. And Maxey and Embiid and Jaylen running Philly, that's not LeBron's team. LeBron would immediately be the Cavs leader. He'd be catered to. Because what has Donovan Mitchell won? Or James Harden, or any of these guys. LeBron won a title there. And that's his hometown. LeBron would be the ringleader again. And you know that that's something that would be a factor for LeBron to consider. But here's ultimately the question LeBron's trying to answer probably, but we'll pose to you as well. Between the Cavaliers, the Heat, and the Sixers, those three that seem to be the front runners. Last night, Chams reported that the Nuggets were no longer in the mix, and he listed those three Eastern Conference teams as being the front runners over the likes of the Warriors or the T-Wolves. Between the Cavs, the Heat, and the Sixers, which team has the best shot at winning a title by adding LeBron James? 310-840-4910 if you want in. Between the Cavs, Heat, and Sixers, which team has the best shot at winning a title by adding LeBron? Plain and simple. This is Westwood One Sports Night. My name's Josh Graham. 300 markets plus across the country. So glad, however and wherever you're consuming us. You can watch us as well digitally. Let's go to Mr. Positive. Up first here, so let's make it a good one. Mr. Positive, which team in the East would have the best shot at winning a title if they add LeBron James?
3: Josh, baby, boom, shakalaka. I got to ask you real quick. Have all the positioned role players, the best ones, the biggest names, have they all been placed in their specific teams right now?
0: Mostly,
3: I can't think of anybody that's out there that, other than LeBron, that is not where they want to go.
0: Yeah, mostly, yes.
3: As you said, Miami?
0: Yeah, mostly, yes. Most of that's been sorted out. So what say you, LeBron, contender?
3: I would say that right now, because he is more of an assist person as opposed to gaining points, I would ask you, because he would be able to dispense the ball to various great players, who do you think that he should go to? Who has the
0: Cleveland.
3: Best?
0: I just said it. It's the best fit for him is Cleveland. And he became.
3: And it's because of his age and his level of playing. He's no longer going to be making 30 points a game. It's going to be shooting 20 points a game. And he's going to be having 10 to 15 assists and maybe a couple rebounds. So you still think they have the best shooters that would give him the opportunity to win the championship?
0: Well, okay. I appreciate. Thanks for the question. It's good to hear from you, Mr. Positive, as always. But I think he's going to be a Cleveland Cavalier. I think that's the best fit for him. in more ways than one. To win a title, I don't think Cleveland wins a title with LeBron. So ultimately, if that is the only determining factor, what gives you the best shot to win a title, then it's Philly. Does that mean it works? Does that mean it's the best fit for LeBron? No. But that gives you the best shot at winning a title. So those, it really is how you choose to answer the question. So let's go to Marvin, who's also in the state of Michigan. Marvin's in Detroit, 310-840-4910. Marvin, what say you on LeBron?
4: Man, I think that LeBron belongs nowhere other than in Philly. I think LeBron is going to be a best fit with Jaylen Brown, because Jaylen Brown's all around, you know. If you're looking, like he said before, LeBron's now more of an assist leader. You know, he's getting old. He's not going to be taking it to the rim like he used to. I mean, if he wants to pass it down low to somebody like Joel Embiid, everything's right there for him. It's set up for him. And you got somebody young like Tyrese Maxey at the top of the key. So I think he's best set up to get him a fifth ring there in Philly.
0: The egos bother you at all, though? Think about it. Joel Embiid. It's Jaylen Brown, who was talking about last year being the most fun he's ever played basketball when they lost in round one at home versus when he won a finals MVP the year before. How do you think Jaylen Brown's going to take it if some of the shine's taken away by adding LeBron to your basketball team? Just how do you think the chemistry is going to work in Philly? That doesn't concern you at all.
4: I don't know. I think Jaylen Brown needs to shut his mouth and maybe learn something from somebody like LeBron. LeBron has four rings. LeBron is easily top three all time. And, I mean, I think that Jaylen Brown needs to stop worrying about his ego and worry about getting a ring on his finger.
0: I will say this. He does have a ring on his finger more recently than LeBron James does. And we appreciate the call. It's good to hear from you. And also, let's not forget that Jaylen Brown is right now the most paid player on the Philadelphia roster. So, kind of hard to tell that player to shut your mouth when he's the new guy, you want to make him happy, he's your highest paid player, and he's won a title more recently than King James has at this point. 310-840-4910 if you want to. Let's do one more. Let's go to Ryan. He's in Ontario. Ryan, what team in the Eastern Conference, if LeBron joins them? We got the front runner. Shams just told us. It's the Sixers. It's the Heat. It's the Cavaliers. If LeBron joins this team, they are contenders to win it all.
5: That's cool. I'm sick of the LeBron thing. Come on. Kawhi, we the North. We only have one basketball team. Come on. LeBron should just retire. His son sucks, too. Like, Bronny. Go play in the G League, buddy. That's it. We the North.
0: I appreciate it. Thanks, Ryan.
5: We got Drizzy. We got Roni, baby. We got Justin Bieber. I'm sick of Taylor Swift. Bye, Felicia.
0: All right. Bye, Felicia. There goes Ryan in Ontario telling us that we need to talk about the news of the day, that Kawhi Leonard is not a Raptor as of right now. So, I don't know. We the North? Are we sure? Because that trade's being held up until we get the investigation wrapped up. Aspiration and cap circumvention. Now, Toronto is being set up to be the biggest suckers in sports, where the Clippers put a statement out to ESPN today saying, oh yeah, now the Raptors, they should be on the hook for whatever punishment the NBA hands down, not the Clippers now. When the Clippers, allegedly, broke NBA rules to lure Kawhi from Toronto to the Clippers. And now they're saying, yeah, you can have Kawhi back, but you have to pay the punishment for the rules that we broke in order to pull him away from your title-winning team in 2019. So, there seems to be a lot that needs to be worked out on that front. You could chime in as well, 310-840-4910, if you want in on the program and on LeBron later this hour. As of now, before LeBron's decision, we got a top 10 list, the top 10 teams in the NBA. Through free agency, through the draft, top 10 teams in the NBA. We got that list. We'll get to it in just a little bit. 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

0: is Westwood One Sports Night. Here's Josh Graham.
1: 20 minutes from now, the top 10 teams in the NBA prior to LeBron James's decision, which we're hoping to get sometime soon, but in every report they tell us there is no timeline on LeBron's decision. He's busy golfing. 310-840-4910 if you want in. The question we're asking, the Cavaliers, the Heat, the Sixers, they are the front runners. It seems LeBron is going to the Eastern Conference. Which team has the best shot at winning a title by adding LeBron? Teddy in Chicago knows. 310-840-4910. Teddy, what do you think?
2: As much as I don't like the Cavs, I think that's what home is for LeBron. As an unbiased NBA fan, it just seems like the perfect fit for him. Get him a third stint up there in Cleveland and potentially bring home another ring. You know what I mean? The Cavs, they got a stacked lineup, you know what I'm saying? And I think LeBron will fit right in there, and that could bring the Cavs to another finals run.
1: Yeah, and let's not forget, they were in the Eastern Conference Finals. Appreciate the call, Teddy, in Chicago. It's good to hear from you. So, D-Day, let's frame it this way to you. Is whoever LeBron James selects, assuming it's one of these Eastern Conference teams, going to be the betting favorite to win the East when he does so?
3: Hell no. Unless he takes the 76ers, hell no. You think Cleveland's better than the Knicks and the Sixers with him? They got no defenders on that front line. Put James Harden in a body bag.
1: Maybe the perimeter they don't, but...
3: Sorry,
1: LeBron.
3: Front line moving as you're coming down the floor. The front line with Donovan Mitchell, James Harden, and LeBron James. LeBron ain't playing good defense at 42. Donovan Mitchell at best is average, but even that's pushing it. And James Harden is ass.
1: Yeah, you're probably right. The Knicks and the Sixers probably would remain. But you know what's crazy about the Eastern Conference odds right now? Courtesy of our friends at DraftKings. So the Sixers right now are the betting favorite. The Knicks have, or actually that's not true. The Sixers have the third best odds right now, D-Day. Can you name the two teams with better odds than the Sixers right now to win the East?
3: Damn sure better not be no funky-ass Boston Celtics. I mean, the Knicks would definitely be one, and someone is getting their money stolen if Miami is number two. So please don't tell me it's Miami.
1: It's Boston.
3: Someone's getting their money stolen. That's disingenuous.
1: There you go. So we got our NBA rankings, top 10 rankings, that we'll get to in just a little bit. But, you know, to tickle D-Day just a little bit with a headline that comes from the nation's capital where he resides, it is breathtaking that John Riggins, number 44, wasn't already retired by the Washington Redskins, now the Washington Commanders. That the announcement came today that when Washington hosts the LA Rams, number 44 will be retired forever. How has this not already happened is a tremendous question that it just boggles the mind how we haven't already gotten here. He checks every possible box that you can imagine to check. Washington's all-time leading rusher. Seventh in the NFL career rushing touchdown list. He won Washington's first Super Bowl in 1983. Did so with maybe the most iconic run in the history of the Super Bowl. Certainly the most iconic in Washington history. The 43-yard touchdown run against Miami on 4th-and-1 to win the Super Bowl. Put the Super Bowl away. Inducted into the Pro Football Hall of Fame 34 years ago. And don't say it's because Washington doesn't retire jersey numbers. Because there are teams out there that do not do that. Dallas doesn't. The Raiders, they don't retire jersey numbers. Washington already has retired 7 jerseys. including some of Riggins' teammates. Art Monk, Daryl Green, Sean Taylor was a recent retired jersey number. The man they called Diesel should have already had his number retired. Here was Riggins referring to that nickname in the Commander's social media announcement video today.
4: Well, let's just assume for sake of argument that I am the Diesel. Well, a Diesel is an internal combustion engine, even though there's no spark plug in it. It still relies on fuel. But with the fuel, once it gets injected into the cylinder and the compression starts, that it needs one more thing, and that's oxygen. You can't have combustion without oxygen. And I say this with all sincerity. The fans were my oxygen.
1: Pretty cool. John Riggins going into, well, he's already in the Ring of Honor. He's already in the Pro Football Hall of Fame. Going to have his number retired with Washington. Riggins, he's hardly the craziest example of a legend that hasn't had his jersey retired in the NFL. Here are a few to name. The Pittsburgh Steelers have not officially retired Terry Bradshaw's number. They already retired Mean Joe Green and Franco Harris. That's happened in the last dozen years or so. Nobody has dared to wear number 12 since Pittsburgh, since Bradshaw retired in Pittsburgh in 1983. Nobody has worn that number since then, so why not just make it official? Retire Terry Bradshaw's number while he's still here with us to enjoy it. Randy Moss's number 84 should be retired in Minnesota. Is there a more talented player to ever play for the Minnesota Vikings? Now, listen to what we're saying. Are there greater Minnesota Vikings? Probably. Fran Tarkenton. You think about the Purple People Eaters and Marshall, and you got excellent players that have played there. John Randall. But the Vikings went 15-1. And Randy Moss was the beating heartbeat of that team. The most talented player to ever play with the Vikings. Like, no, D-Day, nobody's more iconic than in Vikings history than Randy Moss is. Yes, no, maybe?
3: Yeah, maybe if you're a Vikings diehard, you love Chris Carter more, but it's nitpicking at that point.
1: What is your best explanation for why your Washington, your
3: best
1: hometown
3: explanation?
1: Washington
3: I can
1: Commanders.
3: Give you the real explanation. No
1: Tell
3: one was
1: the
3: getting
1: real
3: a jersey
1: Dan
3: retired
1: Schneider?
3: When Dan Snyder was there. Because one,
1: except
3: Dan Snyder,
1: Sean Taylor to cover things up.
3: Yeah, Sean Taylor got his jersey retired because Dan Snyder went on this terrible tear. Whenever he had bad publicity, he would do something involving Sean Taylor. A silly little statue that was awful, retiring the number, then taking a picture with his family in front of porta-potties. So no one was getting their retired number during the Dan Snyder era. And then once the Harris team bought the team, they had a list that they went down because you can't just lump everybody together. If you want to make it special, you're going to have to kind of stretch things out a little bit because otherwise it's not. If you retire eight numbers in the same season, it's kind of goofy, isn't it? So they had to stretch things out a little bit. Could Riggins have been higher up on the list? Sure, he definitely could have, but they had a list. They went down the list.
1: Who's next on the list? Theismann?
3: Yeah, Theismann was like shadow retired, and then Dwayne Haskins asked to wear his number, and he said yes. Theismann's an option. Eventually, you can't retire like too many numbers because there's only so many numbers that guys are going to wear.
1: It's not like Washington has a ton of guys who've been knocking on the door other than Sean Taylor this century, though.
3: Well, they guys still have to wear numbers.
1: It's true, but I mean, while we say Riggins is the last one on the list, that's it.
3: No, I'm telling you that they had a lot of really good players that some are not going to make the cut. There's history here. So you're looking at Theismann, you're looking at all the Hogs. Like, are you going to retire all the Hogs numbers? Because how are you going to field an offensive line unless you're putting a guy with six on his chest out there?
1: I think you don't retire the number. I think you put the Hogs in as a whole. Like, it's not a number, but the Hogs go
3: in there. All of them are in the Ring of Fame.
1: They've already done that? Russ Grimm, Schlereth, all of them? Okay.
3: I mean, they have a giant mascot that's a pig to honor them.
1: Got this written in. Mark McGwire does not have his number retired by either the Athletics or the Cardinals. The Cardinals, that's crazy. Like, Barry Bonds is retired in San Francisco. Okay, he's got the stuff attached to him. That's fine. But are you kidding? You're the St. Louis Cardinals aren't going to honor Mark McGwire? What are we doing? Gonna act like 98 didn't happen? It's one of the greatest Cardinals ever. Or is this the pretentious, no. We play it all the right way. Pinky finger up. We're the Stan Musial Cardinals. And we're not going to recognize Mark McGwire. So there are still some crazy examples of this in sports. But John Riggins, there you go. Kind of, it's still what you outline makes sense. It's still breathtaking that the number wasn't already retired, but not too late to do the right thing. A very cool announcement from the Washington Commanders. This was a big headline in college basketball. Sean Miller has built a Final Four roster at the University of Texas, and he's done it in a short period of time. Today, the number one player in the 2027 recruiting class reclassified up a year to join next season's Longhorns. Get ready to feel old. Marcus Spears Jr. Yes, the son of the ESPN analyst, former LSU Swag U. Marcus Spears Jr. He lives in Texas. Texas kid that's playing in his home state rather than joining his daddy's LSU Tigers. Spears is a 6'10 power forward. By the way, his sister plays for the Longhorns volleyball team. Spears joins five-star McDonald's All-American shooting guard Austin Goosby. So you got a big guy and you got a high-level prospect shooting guard as well. And Sean Miller is going to couple this top high school class with one of the best transfer classes in the country. David Punch was a force inside at TCU. Now he goes from Fort Worth to Austin, Colorado transfer. Isaiah Johnson was a scoring machine. He's at Texas. Plus, Texas is going to return a 15-point-per-game scorer in Matas Voikatitis, who's coming back. So you worry sometimes with these transfer-dependent teams. Hey, how's the chemistry going to work? A lot of guys coming from different places. But having that lifeline and having the heart of your team be still high school recruiting and bringing in top transfers to plug some holes and also having a returning player to maintain some level of culture, Texas checks a lot of boxes. Don't forget, this is a team that made a run to the Sweet 16 in March. And it was a surprise, considering it was year one for Sean Miller there, and Texas started the tournament in the first four. With Spears, this is a top 10 team in America now going into next season, and they're close to being a top five team. Watch out for the Texas Longhorns. Before LeBron makes his playing decision, we have assembled our first NBA top 10 ranking. After all the trades we've seen, after the start of free agency, after the draft, and that list is next on Westwood One Sports Night.
0: We know you're jonesing for some football just like we are. NFL training camps begin opening in 13 days. And yes, we're counting. You're home for the NFL. Westwood One Sports.
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0: This is Westwood One Sports Night. Here's Josh Graham.
1: This note was sent in. While the Vikings have not retired Randy Moss's number 84, it was a more noticeable omission that Kevin Garnett's number 21 was not retired with the T-Wolves. That, though, is expected to change next season. Kevin Garnett returned to Minnesota back in April, and they surprised him by saying next season, number 21 is going to go into the rafters. 310-840-4910. Got a top 10 list, top 10 NBA teams right now, prior to LeBron James making his decision. This is post-free agency. This is post a ton of trades. We'll share that list with you in just a second. Let's go to Jason, who's in Maryland, though. Jason, you should know that behind the scenes on the show, all we've been talking about is the Baltimore Orioles because I'm a diehard Birds fan. I hope we can find common ground on that front, given that you're from the state of Maryland. But what do you have for us on John Riggins getting his number 44 retired and retired numbers in general?
2: Oh, I think it's the right thing to do. I can't believe it took so long. But, you know, you're talking about these retired numbers. I wanted to know what you guys think. If, you know, we got to play a little imagination game here, but sticking with the NFL, if you want to say what numbers would you pick, maybe pick three players or three numbers that you would retire, not just for the team, but retire for the whole NFL. I'll give you an example. You know, I'm going to pick my boy Ray Ray Lewis, number 52. You retire that one.
1: You're going to retire Ray Lewis across the NFL?
2: Across the NFL. Hey, baby, I bleed purple.
1: Let me ask you a question. Why should the Pittsburgh Steelers retire Ray Lewis's 52?
2: Well, I'm just saying, you know, there's certain numbers. You retire Jack Robinson's number. I'm not putting Ray Lewis up there with 10, but you get what I'm saying. I'm just saying, look, it's obviously hypothetical. It ain't ever going to happen. But
1: I appreciate the call, and I love. Are we an Orioles fan? Are we an Orioles fan too, though? I hear it in your voice. I hear the Baltimore Orioles. I love it. So, are you in on Gunnar Henderson?
2: What numbers? That was my question. What numbers would you guys retire if you had to pick hypothetically?
1: All right.
2: What number in the NFL would you retire across the league?
1: Gosh, man, you're giving me goosebumps. I appreciate the call because I love hearing the Baltimore's accent. It fills me with joy, just like watching the Orioles beat the Cubs earlier today. That's great. Love that. There's not an NFL player D-Day that we should be retiring the way that Jackie Robinson's 42 is retired or the way that we've retired Bill Russell. Unless you want to make the argument for Jim Brown and you retire 32. But other than that, don't see anything. You in agreement on that?
3: I hate league-wide retired numbers outside of the two that you presented.
1: Are there others?
3: There's been conversations
1: there
3: about...
1: There probably are.
3: ...about Jordan's 23 being retired.
1: Nah.
3: I think that's the dumbest thing. I'm sure someone in New York had a conversation about Mariano Rivera's number being retired across all of Major League Baseball. It's so goofy.
1: Well, I mean, I don't think it is a conversation that people were having about Mariano Rivera because his number was already retired. He was the last player allowed to wear that number.
3: I guess that's true. Yeah, he held that on.
1: Jackie Robinson. Yeah. So that was grandfathered in. So there you go. Think we're with you on that. That maybe the NFL, we don't really need to do that. Ray Lewis, on the other hand, won't even make white suit Atlanta jokes. Won't even have to do that on the Ray Lewis front. But go Birds, Ostros and Eddie Bose. Let's get to pre-LeBron decision NBA rankings. Let's do that, because got a top 10 here. Gonna be honest, the Toronto Raptors were number 10 on the list until we got the breaking news tonight that Kawhi Leonard might not be on their basketball team. So as of right now, since that trade isn't completed, We're bumping out Toronto, and we're putting in the team that had the best record in the Eastern Conference this past year, the Detroit Pistons. It didn't go well in the playoffs, but let's not pretend that this isn't a team ascending with a young star and Cade Cunningham, and as

record wasn't great. But this is a team that still has Jason Tatum. And I still happen to believe Jason Tatum, even coming off the injury, is going to look like the guy we saw before. And you got championship pedigree all over this team still. It's Derek White. It's Peyton Pritchard. You add Mitchell Robinson, who just won a title. They needed some help in the post. They got it. Paul George, he showed some things in the playoffs. This isn't a title contender as currently constructed. Not saying they are. Just like not saying the Houston Rockets are. But are there 8 teams better than the Boston Celtics right now? Don't think so. Going to give them a little bit of credit. A little bit of due, a little bit of benefit of the doubt. Think they've earned that. Number 7, the Miami Heat. You got Giannis. And you got Bam. And you got hashtag Heat Culture and Eric Spoelstra. And I've loved Davion Mitchell since he was at college at Baylor, so I'm going to be a huge believer in his. I think with the core tenets of what Miami's put together, you give yourself a shot. And you take Miami right now slightly in front of the Boston Celtics, even though both those teams are kind of neck and neck, where it feels that they're a move away from being a team that could win the East. These are not title contenders as of right now. Number 6. You could say the same thing we just said about Miami and Boston in the form of the Cleveland Cavaliers. This is a team that went to the Eastern Conference Finals the year before that. Tremendous season as well, just didn't go well in the playoffs. You still have a lot of top-line talent all over this team. You still do have Donovan Mitchell, James Harden, Jared Allen, Evan Mobley. Can you win a title with this team? Again, probably not. But that doesn't mean you're not good. And there's a lot on this team to like. And if you add LeBron James to it, you move up even more. Cleveland in at number 6. Now let's get to the 5 teams that probably could win a title. The Denver Nuggets are at 5. And they're on the borderline here. But Nikola Jokic probably is the best player in the NBA right now. At least one of the top 2 or 3. Obviously, in that mix, you still have that unstoppable pick and roll with Murray. You can't write off Denver. And re-signing Peyton Watson, that's good. They're one of the 5 best teams in the NBA. The New York Knicks are 4. Yeah, they just won the title, but have they gotten better? You're trying to retain things. You re-signed Jordan Clarkson today. You let Mitchell Robinson walk, obviously. Don't think that they've gotten better. They probably have gotten worse. And it's not like they're an overwhelmingly juggernaut type of team in the East. Don't view them that way. They were a team of destiny in the playoffs, thus okay putting them at number 4. Number 3, the Philadelphia 76ers. We talk about how Cleveland has high-end talent. Nobody has more high-end talent than Philly does right now. Maybe across the entire league, certainly in the East. When you now have Jaylen Brown, Tyrese Maxey, Joel Embiid, and Vijay Ejikogo. And you have LeBaron Filon, who you want to talk about pro-ready rookies. Woo-wee! He can shoot it coming out of Alabama. You added Dean Wade, which is a good add. There's so much to like on this Philly team. Like Bona, you probably need to get some more help behind Joel Embiid, and you have the opportunity to do so with how good this team is. Number 2, the Oklahoma City Thunder. You got beat in the Western Conference Finals in Game 7 at home. Are you going to be a lot better than the team that beat you? Are you going to be better than what you already were? Probably. Chet Holmgren revenge season loading. Jalen Williams healthy. Maybe. It really is a 2-team discussion of what is the top of the NBA. So they're number 2, which leaves the number 1 team in the NBA, the number 1 team pre-LeBron decision, obviously is the Charlotte Hornets. That was just for Denton Day. Just audience of 1.

0: I mean, they won the summer league title last year. Look at the record down the stretch. It's San Antonio.
1: Lost their best player, though.
0: Good point. Great argument. They did lose LaMelo Ball. Makes things tough. San Antonio, the Spurs, they're number one. D-Day, what objections do you have to this list?
1: Boston existing on the list is disgusting. I don't know how you look at that roster with Jason Tatum coming off an Achilles injury and being like, yeah, they're still good.
0: But, I mean, Houston's at 9. Cleveland without LeBron is, and James Harden is 6. Like, what, outside the top 5, you're going to have to, like, hold your nose a little. Like, who are you putting above these teams?
1: Orlando, potentially.
0: Oof.
1: I mean, if you want to give me Charlotte over Boston, I'll hand it to you.
0: Indiana was a consideration.
1: I can't knock Boston for trying to run it back with a guy on a bad Achilles and then be like, actually, I love Indiana. That would be not great.
0: Oh, that's great. Outstanding. Do folks still want in Baltimore on the retired jersey number? Is this someone making a case for Ray Lewis to be retired league-wide again? That'd be great. You know what? I'm going to use that as a tease. Let's find out if that's the case. 310-840-4910. Also, Vegas Summer League opened up tonight with the number one and number two picks facing each other. How'd they do? We'll tell you, and we'll react to it next on Westwood One Sports Night.
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14: For decades, the prevailing wisdom for someone who's had a heart attack has been to put them on beta blockers for the rest of their life. But new research suggests that might not be necessary, and that the benefits of these medications probably taper off after a year or two. On the whole, and for the average person, beta blockers are very safe and very effective. But, as with any medication, they can come with a cost. A financial one, and also potential side effects. We're talking about things like fatigue, dizziness, dry mouth, dry eyes. I want to be clear when I say that you absolutely should talk to your doctor before starting or stopping any medication. Point is, if you're years out from a heart attack and you're in otherwise good health, you might want to ask your doctor about discontinuing beta blockers. You want to, of course, keep up a healthy lifestyle, diet, exercise, and sleep. I'm Dr. Sanjay Gupta, helping you live a better life.
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0: This is Westwood One Sports Night. 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
1: Waiting with bated breath. There was a suggestion in Charm City, where I was born, from a caller that Ray Lewis, perhaps, should have his number 52 retired league-wide. Little bit of a homerdom pick, because right down the road from Baltimore, in our nation's capital, John Riggins, number 44, somehow had not been retired. It's going to be this upcoming season for Washington. And that's sparked some conversation. Was about to say in the DMV, but apparently Baltimore doesn't count. One of the dumbest things ever. Let's go to Corey, who's in Baltimore. Corey, are you about the second Ray Lewis's 52 being retired league-wide, or were you like me, surprised that John Riggins, number 44, wasn't already retired?
2: Time out, my man. Time out. Now, I call up here enough to wear, so you should know, man, I am a diehard Colts fan, brother. So, no.
1: There you go.
2: So, that guy that called up about that, man, he's still smoking on that FIFA weed, still watching the World Cup, watching the United States playing Belgium. Dude, come on now. I mean, he is the greatest linebacker, but across the league, hell no.
1: Can I tell you something? My dad was the biggest Baltimore Colts fan there was. He was there at the Ghost to the Post game, the AFC Championship. I forget if it was 76 or 77, but Burt Jones, number 7, was his hero.
2: Okay.
1: And thus, yes, go Colts, go.
2: Yeah, hell yeah, yeah, all right, man. But besides the point, let's get back to the Commanders. For John Riggins, man. I swear for goodness, man. Dan Snyder just dropped the ball from that. So, I mean, that man is a Washington Redskin. Him and their offensive line, they call themselves the Hogs. Before they changed that name, every last one of them should have had that number retired, man. Them dudes were a beast, man. You know what I'm saying? They just dropped the whole ball on that right there, man. They should have retired them guys' numbers well before they came to Commanders. Now, for the Baltimore Orioles, man, for the Baltimore Orioles. Oh, man,
1: Talk to me.
2: Michael Lyons, man, I applaud him. Oh, man, I applaud him, man. He brought us back from the depths of the deep blue sea, man. I don't know, man. But ever since, man, we made them playoffs and we did not win a game, man, it's like, man, he's dropping the ball, man. So I don't know.
1: I hear you.
2: But as far as Gunnar Henderson, man, he's still under contract. I'm a big fan of being under contract. If you're under contract, you're going to play that contract out. You're going to show me that you're going to be worth this so-called more than Shohei Ohtani. I don't know why these guys keep talking about, you know what I'm saying, he's this and he's that. He's in a slump right now. I don't know what's going on. I don't know if it's because he's engaged or he just got married. I don't know what it is, man, but Gunner got to come up out of that, man. So he's still on the contract for what? I think for what, 32
1: contract. No. It's sooner than that. I think it's the end of 28. And I appreciate the call, Corey. 28? You got many lined up. It's so good to hear from you. But, Corey, I'll say this. The Orioles, if I remember correctly, had Manny Machado tear his ACL 15 or so years ago. Maybe like a dozen years ago. And then they tried to act like the Yankees, hoity-toity, and say, you know what, we want to see how he responds to the ACL recovery before we give a guy a contract. No, you're the Orioles. Buy high, or buy low. Right? When things are bad, hey, that's when you start having the conversation, so that way the guy signs long-term. Gunnar Henderson's 25 and a freak. If you could extend him, do that. By the way, we have our pre-LeBron decision NBA rankings in. It's Detroit 10, Houston 9, Boston 8, Miami Heat 7, Cleveland Cavaliers 6, Denver Nuggets 5, New York Knicks 4, Philadelphia 76ers 3, Oklahoma City Thunder 2, San Antonio Spurs 5, number 1. That's our pre-LeBron decision NBA rankings that will change once LeBron figures out where he's playing basketball. And getting a lot of reaction to it. D-Day doesn't like the fact that the Celtics are in at 8 or are on the list at all. Let's go to Johnny, who's in Atlanta. Johnny, before we get the beat out, most entertaining guest in sports talk, it's going to join us 15 minutes from now. What do you think about our list?
3: I got three teams I would like to replace three teams with. The first team I would like to replace is Detroit Pistons. You lost your second leading scorer in the playoff, Tobias Harris. You added John Collins, and you re-signed Kevin Herter. You lost Beast too. So guess what? You out of the playoffs. You need to be replaced by the team that should have put you out of the playoffs. Is the Miami Orlando Magic. They got a new coach, and they still got the same squad. So I think Orlando Magic should be there. The second team should be replaced was the team that Miami Heat. They only got one score. Bam is not an elite scorer. He is overrated at most. He should be replaced by my team. I'm with the team. I ain't my team, but the Los Angeles Lakers. Don't forget, Luka's the MVP player. Don't sleep on Luka. And Walker Kessler is a walking double.
1: Who's their second scorer? If we're going to say Bam's not a scorer Austin despite Reed scoring 83, who is better scorer than Bam on the Lakers?
3: Austin Reed is a legit scorer. Bam 83 is free throws. Don't lie to me. Bam 83 is free throws. The last team that need to be replaced is, I'm with what's name, the Boston, the Celtics. Let's get them up out of there. And I'm going to replace them with some team that what's name might like. Because guess what? Derrick White is not no Trae Young. DeVito is not no George. And then guess what? They just got AJ. They got Anthony Davis. They got the number one pick the number two pick last year. And then don't forget they just added Champagne from San Antonio, and they added a center, so they got a better bench. So my team is Washington Wizards, Orlando Magic, and the Los Angeles Lakers. That's my take.
1: D-A, is that right, by the way? Did they add Champagne? Appreciate the call, by the way, Johnny. It's good to hear from you. Or is that the other Champagne, the one that went to Pittsburgh that plays for Washington?
4: There are multiple Champagnes. Just floating
1: there
4: around,
1: are.
4: Wandering around.
1: Yeah. So they didn't bring in San Antonio Champagne, though. That's not right, correct?
4: Let me double check.
1: Or is there a reunion of sorts? As you dig out that information, you know, let's actually talk about the main event in Vegas Summer League tonight. AJ DeBonsa, Darren Peterson. To understand why AJ went number one, you only need to watch the first quarter of tonight, and you won't be asking that question anymore. In just 9 minutes, AJ booked 9 quick points, 4 of 9 shooting, grabbed 4 rebounds, notched a pretty assist in transition. But since basketball is generally consumed through highlights now, he provided one of those. Oh boy. Late shot clock, AJ broke down a defender, two-hand posterization, and he had a number of highlights in the second half too. Easily was the story of the night. AJ finishing with 27 points, 7 rebounds, had a couple of assists, had a block shot, couple of steals too. He did a little bit of everything. And that's what you want in your number one pick of the draft. While Darren Peterson struggled tonight, don't overlook what he did in the Salt Lake Summer League games last week. The first time he wore a Jazz uniform, 28 points against the Hawks, 4 of 7 from 3. He was even more impressive against Kamboozer's Grizzlies, booking a double-double, 25 points and 12 assists. He started slow, but you could see the burst, you could see the handle. He didn't quite get to 20 points tonight. He had 17 at the end of it. But still, you could see the handle, you could see the burst. He did get to 20, sorry. He had 24 points, 3 assists, 8 turnovers. So he turned it on late. The 8 turnovers, don't read too much into that. Some guys dropping passes. When you watch Summer League, there are more guys who don't belong in the league than guys that do belong in the league that are playing in these games. And it's always important to remember that. But really, the big story surrounding both these teams and both these rookies is just how much differently success is defined for DeBonsa and Peterson, respectively. A week removed from moving off Walker Kessler, the Jazz, they're not good and they know it. So success for Peterson, it's going to be proving doubters wrong after the weird season he had at Kansas. In fact, he might have more to prove than any player in this draft, and it has to be statistics-based because you're going to get all these shots. As for Devonta, the Wizards, as Johnny was talking about, they expect to be a playoff team. You got Trae Young. You got AD. So for him, could you be a real contributor for a good team right away? That is what we're going to be following when it comes to AJ versus Darren Peterson. Did we find out the whereabouts of the Champennies?
4: The Champennies are still on the Wizards and Spurs.
1: Okay. So there was no Champagne.
4: They have stayed put. Their roots are down, at least for now.
1: Got it. Getting to the Big 12 Conference. Just need a PR answer from Denton Day here. This week was a reminder that there is no reason to respect the Big 12 Conference in football. Like, definitionally, this is not a power conference. It's really the Power Three. We know the SEC and the Big Ten are who they are. But at least with the ACC, you got schools that can compete for national championships. Miami was in the national championship game. Florida State and Clemson won last decade. Virginia Tech just hired James Franklin. North Carolina, they're spending at least like contenders now. The Big 12, 1-8 in college football playoff games. 9 college football playoff games in a dozen year span. That's nuts. That's embarrassing by itself. But if you go further, you got to go back to 1990 to find the last time a current Big 12 member won a championship, and that was Colorado sharing a championship with ACC school Georgia Tech. But the question is from a PR perspective. Brett Yormark is the commissioner of the Big 12 Conference. You guys be the judge. You can play the game at home. Which answer is more embarrassing for the Big 12 Conference? You knew he was going to be asked about Brendan Sorsby. That's been a black eye on the league. Texas Tech, tentpole school, went to the playoff last year, biggest spender. You had the Sorsby court thing. You had Cody Campbell putting his foot in his mouth. Joey McGuire. Don't get us started about the 30-minute video that had the board and all. So you knew you were going to be asked about it if you're Brett Yormark. Here was the way Brett Yormark decided to handle this at Big 12 Media Days this week, which is why we're talking about this now. It is talking season in college football. Here was Brett Yormark.
5: Let me start off by saying I appreciate the question. I appreciate other questions that are probably going to come forth today. Today is not the time to address that issue. Today is about celebrating the upcoming football season and celebrating our 16 schools. But I appreciate the question, so thank you.
1: Really do hope that Drake Toll hears this segment. Still know what's the most embarrassing part here. Even without Sorsby, Texas Tech being a sizable favorite to still win the league, even though they have no shot at winning a title without Sorsby, or that answer from Brett Yormark, or this next answer, because the cherry on top, Monster Energy is now the sponsor of the Big 12. And what we mean by that is, it is Monster Energy Big 12 football, Monster Energy Big 12 basketball, Monster Energy women's basketball for the Big 12. Purchase jersey patches, on-court and field sponsorships, football, men's and women's basketball. And they did so for the price of $20 million. So each school is going to receive roughly $1 million for this. That's it for all that Monster Energy is getting. So D-Day, you can answer the question after this. You have the answer about Sorsby. Is that more embarrassing than these sentences that came out of Brett Yormark's mouth regarding this partnership?
5: Monster Energy represents drive, edge, ambition, qualities that mirror our student athletes and the Big 12 Conference. Our multi-year partnership is the first of its kind, built on the right brand and cultural alignment. Monster Energy is the number one energy drink domestically and will take this conference to places it has not been before.
1: The floor is yours.
4: Well, I'm very excited to find the Big 12 and 7-Eleven for the first time. In fairness, I've never seen the SEC, Big Ten, or ACC in 7-Eleven, but Monster Energy is going to take them to places that they've never been before. The first one was by far the worst.
1: Hold one sec. Now that this is a fun game, what convenience store, or gas station, or grocery store does each conference most belong in? Is the SEC HEB or Buc-ee's?
4: Buc-ee's.
1: Okay. The ACC, is it sheets? Is that the answer?
4: The Big Ten feels way more like sheets than the ACC does. It's a personality trait.
1: No, I think Royal Farms might be more Big Ten speed. I don't know.
4: I like sheets more than out there. Royal Farms. Sheets is the GOAT. I've never been to Buc-ee's, but outside of the ones
1: Lion.
4: I've been to,
1: Food
4: Sheets
1: Lion is the ACC. Food Lion. That's what we got.
4: The grocery store?
1: Yes. Food Lion. We rock inside the Food Lion. That's where we're at. Get your card out.
4: I'll give you the ACC Piggly Wiggly.
1: All right. So which one's more embarrassing?
4: I mean, the Swordsby stuff is more embarrassing because you knew that question was going to be asked. If you were a real conference with a real backbone, you would have had a really strong stance on it that would have shut all of it down immediately, and you didn't. And we kind of knew they were weak by the way they were handling things because a civil war almost broke out over Brendan Swordsby with states going at it, like legitimate states going at each other or threatening to legally. So this dude could play football. And for him to be like, this is not the time, when it is very much the time, because it's not like he speaks otherwise, is a very, very bad look. And honestly, if I'm the SEC and the Big Ten, and I'm thinking, you know, our conference is looking a little low, who can we go poach? Because they cannot beat us. They don't have a leader that is strong enough to stop from the next round of college football expansion.
1: Well, the sad thing is, they're a conference where I don't think anybody wants their schools. Maybe Texas Tech because they spin, but that's it. Like, what school do you want take a cut of your revenue pie from that conference? And that's, again, why you should separate the ACC from the Big 12. Because if there's another cycle of expansion, how many ACC teams are you taking before you get to wanting a Big 12 school? Because it's Clemson, it's Florida State, it's Miami. You're taking them over.
4: You're taking
1: Texas
4: those
1: Tech.
4: Three. I would say the next probably four are Big 12.
1: North Carolina?
4: UNC in there. So you're probably going
1: yeah.
4: 4-4.
1: Virginia? Just because of...
4: No, you're not taking Virginia.
1: Well, hold on a sec. If you're talking about
4: holding.
1: TV rights and having like a state, you want Virginia Tech? Maybe.
4: You're not taking Virginia Tech. I mean, if James Franklin can really turn the ship around, sure. I think
1: is
4: most
1: Virginia Tech crazier than Texas Tech? I'm just spitballing
4: yes.
1: here. I put
4: yes,
1: them in
4: it's crazier
1: similar
4: than Texas
1: category.
4: Tech because the
1: okay,
4: very
1: but North
4: least
1: Carolina
4: Texas
1: over
4: Tech
1: Texas
4: is,
1: Tech. Duke? Duke?
4: The no.
1: Football,
4: Duke football,
1: women's, and no. men's basketball champions?
4: No.
1: In the ACC
4: you know
1: this past year?
4: The amount of money that Texas Tech is throwing around?
1: Do you know how much money Duke throws around?
4: Not in television deals. They throw it to NIL deals.
1: Yeah.
4: There's levels to it.
1: There is.
4: You hate no. Texas Tech, which I can't. You hate the Big 12. It's oh, personal because you're the ACC guy. You and wait, can we get you and Drake Toll in a conference boxing match?
1: Drake
4: Haymakers
1: and Josh.
4: For Hope. Yeah, it's boxing Drake and match. Josh. We'll get Drake Bell and Josh Peck on commentary. Use some of the Big 12 ACC NIL money to get those guys. They probably stink now, at commentary, to be honest.
1: I don't know. They'll be talking about it's, what's the word? Spherical!
4: Megan!
1: All right. No guest in sports talk is more entertaining than B-Dot is. Also, no guest cares more about summer league basketball than he does. Dot will join us to talk ball and take us to grammar school next on Westwood One Sports Night.
0: Westwood One! We love sports. We love to laugh. We love hearing from you. 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
24: A better life with Dr. Sanjay Gupta.
25: By age 35, two-thirds of American men will experience some degree of noticeable hair loss. And by age 50, about 85% of men will have significantly thinning hair. That's according to the American Hair Loss Association. Now, one dermatologist explained that hair loss can either be genetic or it can be triggered by stress, illness, surgery, medications, major life events. No matter the cause, a lot of men, understandably, are frustrated by hair loss because it seems like a loss of control. You can take great care of your scalp by all sorts of expensive lotions and potions, but that might not matter. There are some tried and true medications that might work, like minoxidil or finasteride. But another solution is just shaving it off, and I've heard more and more how liberating this can be for a lot of guys. That's the ultimate control of their appearance. I'm Dr. Sanjay Gupta, helping you live a better life.

0: The most entertaining guest in sports talk is VDOT. He'll take us to grammar school shortly, as he does here every week on Westwood One Sports Night. But before we do so, we need Dot's opinion on a topic we already spent quite a bit of time discussing. After scratching off the Nuggets last night, there are, according to Shams, five teams in the LeBron James sweepstakes at this point. The Cavaliers, the Heat, the Sixers, the T-Wolves, the Warriors. Which team has the best shot at contending for a title if they were to add LeBron, you think?
1: I really like the idea of LeBron in Minnesota, but I just think that's just my fandom. I don't think that that really moves the needle in the West, per se. I definitely don't think Golden State. 76ers, it seems like it's a little too congested. Like, the 76ers are making a bunch of moves, but with the moves they've been making, I don't know who they would have to give up, if anybody, to get Bron. But this is speaking as if Bron can just go and just be put on any team as they already are fit. I think the 76ers, and just because the 76ers already look like they're smoking, Josh. Like, the Cavs, I just don't know what it looks like with Donovan Mitchell and James Harden and Bron. I'm not sure. But I like the idea of Jaden and or Jaylen Brown and Bron and VJ and Maxey and a healthy Joel Embiid. Woo! Like, that's tough. I'll say 76ers.
0: Why are you wanting LeBron to go to the T-Wolves? You said your fandom there.
1: Yeah, just because how fun that would be, man. Like, Ant with Bron and Melo. Like, I'm talking about, that's just fun. To me, that's video game. That's like,
0: if you thought LeBron wanted to choke out J.R. Smith, like the meme where he has the hands outstretched in game one of the finals, how many games before we get the LaMelo Ball meme?
1: Yeah, they're too young. They're too young, and there's like too many highlights and that type of stuff. Like, I think I don't think that will fit Bron's character going to Minnesota. But again, on some video game, Josh, if I got Melo, Bron, and Ant-Man, oh my gosh, like, that's prime. I don't care where they're playing. You want to go and see that game, man. Like, that's just fun on the court. But I don't want to see old man, Father Time team, nursing home, handicap, hooping in Golden State. I'm not trying to see any of that foolishness.
0: B-Dot's with us. He's the most entertaining guest in sports talk. We'll get to grammar school in just a second. Usually, when Dot refuses to give me information because he says we need to talk about it on the show, that generally warrants good convo. So we were making small talk earlier, and I asked, so where, what do you got going on this weekend? He says, we'll talk about it. Where are you headed? What are you doing?
1: Well, there's a big event going in New York City this weekend, Josh. Are you familiar with this event?
0: Well, the Taylor Swift wedding was last weekend. That's not what you're talking about, though, right?
1: Taylor Swift got married? Her and Travis Kelce got married? They tied the knot? No, I'm dead ass.
0: Oh, you haven't heard? Your algorithm's different than mine.
1: Josh, I swear to you on a stack of Bibles, I have not seen Taylor Swift or Travis Kelce come through my algorithm. The only thing on my algorithm is a radio personality that I respect in Atlanta going through some horrific situation. I'm telling you. And Summer League basketball, you right now are just telling me, educating me.
0: D-Day, do you believe B-Dot, or is this a bit? Do you think he knew that Taylor Swift and Travis Kelce got married?
2: If what he's saying is correct, I am immensely jealous of his timeline.
1: Bro, I swear on my children, Josh Graham. Oh. And what's crazy is the pastor at this church I go to, she was preaching this past Sunday, and she made a reference. She was referencing to something in the Bible days, and she was like, that would be like if Kendrick Lamar and Drake made a record together, or if Tay and Travis had a small wedding. And I completely missed the reference. I was like, Tay and Trav, who is Tay and Trav? Like, what is she talking about? Like, I felt so disconnected. So I asked my wife, I was like, what is she talking about? She's like, she's talking about Taylor Swift and Travis Kelce. I was like, oh, okay. Still not connecting the dots that they're getting married or got married. You just educated me, Josh. I swear to God.
0: They had 1,000 people at this wedding. It was at Madison Square Garden, B-Dot. It was at MSG.
1: Josh, I swear And I know people probably think that I'm cap. I swear to
0: God. I'm being trolled, but you know, I'll just default to #2Americas if we could get to BDOT and just we could get to grammar school in just a bit. But Dot, where what is in New York this weekend if not the Taylor Swift trap?
1: You talk about 2 Americas. Jay-Z is having his concert this weekend.
0: Is that an MSG too?
1: No, it's the Yankee Stadium.
0: Oh!
1: He wanted the 30-year anniversary for Reasonable Doubt. That was the very first album he ever dropped in 1996. So this is the 30-year anniversary. And then in 2001, he dropped the Blueprint. So Friday, he's doing the Reasonable Doubt show. Saturday, he's doing the Blueprint 25-year anniversary for that album. And then on Sunday, he's doing Extra Innings. And we have no clue what to expect for that. So I'm going to be there Saturday night. The Blueprint is my favorite album of all time. Jay-Z is my favorite rapper of all time. After this concert Saturday, Josh, I don't ever have to go to another concert in my life. Oh, my God!
0: Excluding songs that he's featured on. So just talking about songs that are on his album that are his songs. We might have discussed this, but Heart of the City is a personal favorite of mine. Do we count Swagga Like Us?
1: No.
0: It's just as much. No, that's just as much him as it is Wayne or Kanye. Swagga Like Us.
1: There's so many great verses in that. You just don't even know who has the best verse in that song. But Renegade, I'm wondering if he's going to bring out Eminem on stage with him to do Renegade. Oh, my God. Can you imagine? Since I'm in a position to talk to these kids and to listen, I ain't no politician, but I'll kick it with them a minute. Since they call me a menace, and if the shoe fits, I wear it. But if it don't, y'all will swallow the true green and bear it. I cannot wait. I'm going to lose my mind. And to the is all, B. To the is all. Thank you for coming to the great, greatest wonder of the world. You could have been anywhere in the world, but you're here with me. I appreciate that. Yeah.
0: Do you want to hear my very limited Jay-Z impression? You want to hear it?
1: No, not really. I don't want you to ruin this moment for me, Josh. I don't want to hear the Jay-Z impression. Can we just get to grammar school?
0: Then I won't do it. Let's get to grammar school. Would you like to explain the rules to grammar school to the uninitiated?
1: Yeah, grammar school is simple. I give Josh 3 words or phrases from the urban vernacular. If he gets 2 out of the 3 correct, then he gets a satisfactory grade in grammar school. Again, this is not race specific. And to prove that, he has a lifeline. His lifeline is Double D. Yes, sir. Our producer. And our producer just happens to be a white guy, but he's way more swaggy than Josh. And if you're looking online, you can see that when he pops in every now and then. So Josh has 1 lifeline. He has to get 2 out of 3 correct to get a satisfactory grade. Now, Josh.
0: And if I win, I'd be the greatest grammar school player in the whole world.
1: You did it anyway?
0: Hove!
1: You did it anyway, even though, like, I tried not to do it, and the audience was begging for you not to do it.
0: Oh. Okay, what is, you know, someone wanted that.
1: Now, because I am going to New York, I thought it only right that I give you New York slang.
0: Oh, here we go.
1: It's only right. Like, I figure if I'm going to New York, I need to know what that's, so I have to get up on someone. So if somebody says that somebody was grimy, what does that mean? They're grimy.
0: Grimy. By the way, another Jay-Z favorite. My senior year in high school, right when I was about to graduate, Young Forever dropped. So that was a big one for me as well.
1: I love girls, girls, girls, girls, girls I do adore. On this paper because I would love to date you. Holla at you when I come off tour.
0: I'm going to say grimy means that you're slimy or untrustable. Like, you're not trustworthy.
1: I'll give you that. It's a backstabber. I'll give you that. Yes, good job, Josh Graham. Good job, Josh Graham.
0: I've heard that in context before. I've heard that people are grimy. Grimy. Mm. Yeah, so I'm about it. Okay.
1: If somebody asks you, what's today's mathematics, how do you respond?
0: Today's mathematics? Gosh, man, I went to East Carolina University in Greenville, America, and they didn't teach mathematics there. Hmm. Huh. Today's mathematics. So you're not asking me what today's mathematics means per se. You're saying if somebody asks you what today's mathematics are, You're asking what I would respond with.
1: Correct.
0: This is a stalling tactic. Correct. For those who are.
1: I'll even give you a point if you tell me who would ask you what's today's mathematics. So that's a two-part. That's a way for you to win 2 points. If you can tell me who asked you what's today's mathematics, and then if you can accurately tell me what your answer would be, that's a point as well.
0: Denton Day, let's just talk it out. I'm going to use you as a lifeline. Let's just talk it out.
2: Already? Oh, Lord.
0: Yeah. Well, there are only three of them. So,
2: okay.
0: And there's a chance for 2 points here, so I feel like there's a lot at stake. Mm. When you hear today's mathematics, what are you thinking about, my swaggy friend, as Dot put it?
2: Well, I mean, you have to think about the context of how you're being spoken to.
0: Mm-hmm.
2: So if someone's coming up to you and they're potentially starting a conversation with what's today's mathematics, think of it of how you would start a conversation with someone that maybe is not familiar. Like, how are you just walking up to people asking a litany of random things, or is there like a general theme?
0: Oh, so you're thinking, and by the way, you could just tell me what you think the answer is without a hint.
2: I think it's what's the word?
0: What's going on? Yeah, like what's going on?
2: What's the truth? What's happening?
0: But then he said the second part. Dot, you said who might be asking you? Is that the way you put it?
1: Yes.
0: Okay. So this, are you thinking like the homies is the answer to that, D-Day?
2: That's all I talk to is the homies. Pretty introverted elsewhere. So I would agree with that.
0: I like that. Thank you, D-Day. That is a great use of lifeline. I hope. D-Day, I'm going to go with that. That today's mathematics means what's happening, what's the word. And it's the homies.
1: Hmm. Very interesting, Josh. So in New York, they have a group of gentlemen called the 5 percenters. Double D, you can look this stuff up as I'm speaking. They have a group called the 5 percenters. The 5 percenters are a deep, deep group of gentlemen. And every number has a meaning, Josh. For example, 0 means cipher. 1 means knowledge. 2 means wisdom. 3 means understanding, et cetera, et cetera. So if one of these very high intellectual gentlemen of the 5 percenters comes up to you and says, what's today's mathematics? The fact that today is 7-9, you would respond with, today's mathematics is God born. Now, because that is the answer, and because essentially it is a way of asking what's happening, do you think that you should get points for that answer?
0: I think because this group that you're talking about, they are homies, right?
1: They are all homies of the 5 percenters.
0: I would say that that's at least half right. That's at least half right.
1: I can't argue it, Josh, as much as you know. You know, I love for you to lose in this game. You know, that's one of my guilty pleasures of the week. But I cannot argue that you are so close that I feel like I have to give you the point. Double D, what do you say? What do you say, Double D,
2: Has there ever been a half point given in grammar school?
1: I don't think so.
0: Well, then here's the default then. I think I've earned 1 point, which means in normal grammar school circumstances, that would warrant a passing grade. However, you have allowed for an extra point to be allowed, which means the last point here is either me passing or me getting a 50%.
1: I can deal with that.
0: That's the
1: rule. For your final question, Josh, if someone says, and you have no more lifelines, so this is all you.
0: This is me.
1: If somebody says word is bond, what does that mean?
0: I'm going to say word is bond. Bond. James Bond. Word is bond. I'm going to say that it means that it's not going anywhere else. Like, bond is a term that you generally hear in, like, prison circles. Like, oh, he posted bond. So that means, like, it's so you can trust that this is going to stay between us. It's bond. Like, you can trust that. Bond.
1: Is that your final answer?
0: Yeah.
1: Are you sure?
0: Mm-hmm.
1: You are 100% correct, Josh. Word is bond means my word is true. Your life, my word, my boy. Congratulations, Josh. Ah! And then went 4 for 4. 4 for 4 like the good days.
0: Oh!
1: impressed, man. I'm impressed.
0: Here's something you need to know about Dot, other than the fact that he loves Jay-Z. You also need to know this, that there's no one who pays closer attention to Summer League basketball than B-Dot does. Lover of Summer League, Vegas Summer League, of course, starting tonight. Dot, since you're a diehard North Carolina fan, how locked in will you be watching Tar Heel Caleb Wilson's Chicago Bulls facing Blue Devil Cam Boozer's Memphis Grizzlies on Friday night?
1: Bro, I got all the games circled. I got when Seth and the Wizards play. They play tonight. I got games with Caleb circled. I got games with Henry Vassar circled. Like, I'm locked into all my Tar Heels. And, of course, my Hornets with Christian Anderson, looking out for him to see what he does. I'm excited, man. And that boy, listen, that boy Seth Trimble, he got to play against Darius Acuff. He got to play against DP. Like, he got to play against everybody up top. Like, I'm excited. Hey, Tar Heels, turn me up, man. Summer League is some of the best basketball ever. And you see how it equates to the real league, too. What happened? The Charlotte Hornets won the Summer League, and look how their season ended. Woo, on a super high. And what happened? Because Con Knipple played so well in Summer League and in the season and during the All-Star. He didn't even have any legs at the end of the season. So we had to sit him out this Summer League. He can't play this Summer League. Right? Summer League matters. Summer League matters.
0: That just opened the door for Liam McNeely to give everybody buckets tonight. There was a tease I wanted to do about an NBA announcer losing his job for being a cheetah. But I forgot that we've relinquished the responsibility of teasing here on this national space on Westwood One Sports Night to you. So the floor is yours.
1: Hey, I'm very excited to hear about this cheetah sportscaster. So I need everybody to make sure you just keep on listening.
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0: host, Josh Graham.
1: So apparently, Denton Day, you could get fired at

0: happened to the Spurs that we don't care about the name of the player.
1: Right.
0: Because I like, so, trust me, if it was Wembanyama's sister, you would know.
1: Or Steph Castle, or a name, a player that is a household name. It's not that. And this girlfriend posted pictures that, for whatever reason, the girlfriend found and had access to of them in a photo booth, kissing one another. Such great offense here. Now, D-Day, there are a lot of possibilities here to espouse unpopular takes. And I'm okay if unpopular takes are espoused. What is your reaction to the Spurs parting ways with their young play-by-play announcer because he was exposed publicly for having cheated on his girlfriend with the sister of an obscure Spurs player?
0: My first thought was Mike Vrabel, happy as hell he works for the Patriots and not the Spurs. This isn't a fireable offense. It's morally inaccurate, but it's not fireable.
1: It is, but also, here's the part where, can the married people talk for a second?
0: We are both married.
1: Right. Can the married people talk here? Unless you're married, it's not really cheating. There is no real commitment that's there, or else get married. It's not really cheating. Like, you're not off the market unless you're married. That is when you're off the market. So the idea, it's like, oh, it's my girlfriend that I cheated on. I'm sorry, dude. Or I'm sorry for the girl. I do. I feel bad for you. But it's not an unforgivable sin to cheat on your girlfriend versus it's a different connotation if you cheat on your wife. If you cheat while being married. Am I wrong to think that there are different levels to this? Like, I always told my friends, like, if she's dating someone else and isn't engaged, she's not off the market yet. She isn't. So shoot your shot if you want to, yeah, and then she can make decisions.
0: Girl Josh Graham over here.
1: No,
0: he's trying to get with anything that breathes.
1: No, I'm saying, if you really want to lock it down, lock it down. It's not locked down, both men or women, unless you're married. That's when things are supposedly locked down to where it could be a fireable offense, perhaps, if you cheat. But girlfriend? Don't think so. I think there are different levels to this. Am I wrong?
0: Well, you're wrong because it shouldn't be a fireable offense in either situation. Unless it's someone in the building. So unless the sister works in the building, what is the fireable offense, whether they're in a relationship, dating, married, engaged, whatever you consider, it's still cheating if it's a girlfriend. But it's not a fireable offense.
1: Does he have a lawsuit potentially here?
0: I would imagine. He's leaving with something. I don't know what he's leaving with. I don't know if he kept the other girl or not. But he's leaving with something.
1: Probably not. Also, would love to know the details of how she got access to his phone. Is this the classic, I'm going to take your phone and then do the face recognition while you're sleeping to get access?
0: I think that is. Which has happened to a buddy of mine before. And it didn't.
1: Oof.
0: He wasn't on Twitter, thank God. But it ended pretty similarly. He woke up and she was packing her things.
1: Sheesh. There also was a part where she posted
0: dating, you know, so
1: there was a part where she posted that she learned about all this while on day 3 of a 2-week stay at his grandparents' house.
0: Not a lot of people to vent to there. They might take his side.
1: Tough. Is it a more fireable offense because he works for the team? Well,
0: no, yeah. He didn't bang the player.
1: Well, that's what I'm saying. It,

0: it's not a more fireable offense because she, this, that's what's different about this whole thing here. It's not one of those situations where it's within the office. This is not Ime Udoka. This isn't Sharon Moore. There's not a power dynamic here with the play-by-play guy. And it's, again, a girlfriend. So I'm glad we're aligned on this in a lot of ways, D-Day.
1: I'm not fully aligned. Offense. Easy. Not fully aligned.
0: Well, where are you not aligned at?
1: That it's still that cheating. There's no difference between girlfriend. Yeah, you just don't believe that it's cheating if it's a girlfriend. You're like, there's no goalie in the net, so you could, you know, just because there's a goalie doesn't mean he can't score. That goalie it's came true, out looking is. Like the Team USA goalie.
0: 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Speaking of USA Soccer, we just received specifics on Christian Pulisic's injury. 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
12: A Better Life with Dr. Sanjay Gupta.
13: By age 35, two-thirds of American men will experience some degree of noticeable hair loss. And by age 50, about 85% of men will have significantly thinning hair. That's according to the American Hair Loss Association. Now, one dermatologist explained that hair loss can either be genetic or it can be triggered by stress, illness, surgery, medications, major life events. No matter the cause, a lot of men, understandably, are frustrated by hair loss because it seems like a loss of control. You can take great care of your scalp by all sorts of expensive lotions and potions, but that might not matter. There are some tried and true medications that might work, like minoxidil or finasteride. But another solution is just shaving it off. And I've heard more and more how liberating this can be for a lot of guys. That's the ultimate control of their appearance. I'm Dr. Sanjay Gupta, helping you live a better life.
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0: on Sports Night. 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
1: Say what? 20 minutes from now, top sound of the day. Say what? Also is what former Spurs play-by-play announcer Jacob Toney probably said when he picked up his phone following his ex-girlfriend hacking it in the middle of the night to post about how he had cheated on her with the sister of a Spurs player. Certainly, opinions can be had on the subject. 310-840-4910. Chance in Alabama has thoughts. Chance, where are you at on this?
2: You know, I've heard so many different takes on this, man. Here's my take. Cheating's terrible, man. I've been cheated on before, and it hurts. And a lot of justification out there is, hey, they weren't married. Give me a break. It still hurts. But my point is this. The Spurs did the absolute right thing firing this guy. It's a bad look on the organization. You know, if he was Tim Duncan in his prime, hey, you might tolerate that. You know what I'm saying? But he is a radio or a play-by-play guy, right? So
1: yeah,
2: they are absolutely in their rights to do this. Just like, you know, Brandon Ayuk blasted his team, you know what I mean? He's going to be blackballed probably from the NFL because he committed the cardinal sin. You did not talk bad about the Shield. You did not talk bad about your team because a new team picks him up, they have a falling out, boom, he may go loco again. You just don't do it. It is a no-no. It's not just a cheating. It's just a bad look, man. It's a bad look, you know? And who cares if they're not married? I mean, who cares,
1: I
2: man?
1: I do.
2: Why? Why?
1: Because marriage is the commitment. Girlfriend is however you're feeling that day. If you want to break up that day, then you're broken up. I'm not saying it doesn't sting. I'm just saying it's a different standard. It's a different standard for marriages than it's my girlfriend. Sorry.
2: Well then break up and sleep with who you want. You know, do what you want, man.
1: There you go.
2: And like I said, he's not Tim Duncan in his prime. He is a play-by-play guy. Let him go. You know, he's not even a Patriots head coach, who is a pretty darn good coach to the NFL. You tolerate it for great players. You tolerate BS on good players, good coaches. But this guy, I mean, he is not Vin Scully. I mean, he is not some legendary play-by-play man. So see you later. Hasta mañana.
1: Now you have me thinking and giving me a ton of ideas, which is a bad idea. Thank you, Chance. Appreciate the call from Alabama. Yes, just since we got a Dodger fan and Oliver here, I love Vin Scully more than anybody else. If 80-year-old Vin Scully did this, they're not firing Vin, right? No. You stand by Vin. If that happened with Vin, they named the freaking road that leads up to Dodger Stadium after Vin. You stand by him. That's what you do. Now this is a fun game, D-Day. This is a fun game. What noteworthy play-by-play announcers have enough standing with their teams that they could get away with this? Breen?
3: I still don't understand. I'm losing the grip as to why the firing took place.
1: Because of what he just said, it looks bad. Which is true, but it's short-sighted. It's short-sighted. Who's going to care about this tomorrow? Nobody.
3: Does it look that bad?
1: And again, do the guys in the locker room care? Well, hold one second.
3: If the Spurs player
1: took issue with this, yo, man, that's my sister. If the Spurs player took issue, then what?
3: Then you let him go. Because you got way more invested in the Spurs player than the radio guy. But like,
1: well,
3: honestly,
1: then that might be the answer.
3: I come out here and be like, yo, he did not like that very much. But I'd also point out, like, a kissing booth is not a hookup thing. You're not taking a one-night stand to a kissing booth and then getting the picture sent, because I think she found it via like a link that was sent. You're not getting the pictures then sent to you for good keeping if you're never planning on seeing the person again.
1: It's true. It's true. You're asking the right questions. You're hitting the right subjects. The Knicks aren't firing Breen if Breen does this. It's not happening. Don't think so. Are there other, nationally speaking, locally relevant announcers that we should be talking about? Joe Davis? I think Joe D's still fine. I think he is. I think it's okay.
3: Joe what?
1: Because he said it. It's Joe Davis?
3: No. Do you know Joe what?
1: I think Joe's fine.
3: No. What'd you call him?
1: I called him Joe D.
3: There you go. The D's fine.
1: There he is, everybody. Denton Day. He's here for you. He's here for you throughout the week. Christian Pulisic has not been there for the United States soccer team when they need him most. And we got some news regarding Christian Pulisic earlier that said among the injuries that he had sustained in the World Cup, a microfracture in his tibia and fibula. Going to keep him out for a handful of weeks. So we will not be seeing him in professional competition for a while. The question we ask might be the last question we have time to get to tonight. Now that we've learned the extent of Christian Pulisic's injury with USA Soccer, does he deserve the criticism that he's faced all week long since the loss to Belgium on Monday? This radio host says yes. He does deserve it. The Christian Pulisic, it's been overdue. A lot of people have been just waiting for an opportunity to speak out about this dude. Been biting their tongue for too long. The criticism, it's warranted, it's overdue with Christian Pulisic. The latest news about his injury today, it does not change the fact he's a fragile player. 2022 World Cup had a critical goal against Iran. Only World Cup goals he has scored in two World Cups. That allowed the U.S. to advance. But in the same game, he sustained a hip injury that led to him asking out, and the Americans had to hold on for dear life against Iran just to move on. 2024, the disastrous Gold Cup that cost U.S. men's national team manager Greg Berhalter his job. Pulisic decided to sit out in order to get some rest, and that irked a lot of U.S. soccer luminaries. This latest injury, it happened when he swung his leg into a Belgian player, not the other way around. So if you continually prove to be unavailable, then you can't really be relied on moving forward. Honestly, the real issue is that Christian Pulisic hasn't done enough to earn the benefit of the doubt from anybody. And certainly not to be considered, or to be considered, the greatest U.S. soccer talent of all time, a title that's been bestowed on him by many. The on-field production hasn't been there. 4 starts, no goals, 1 assists in this World Cup. A non-factor in the Belgium match before getting banged up. Then afterwards, he's doing media. I think it's Jenny Taft that's talking to him. And he says after the most disappointing World Cup result in modern U.S. soccer history, quote, now it's time to get some rest, so it'll be okay. Matching comments he had when resting in the 2024 Gold Cup. That makes him look like the soccer version of what Darren Peterson was at Kansas. Load management, asking out because he has no pain tolerance, and then letting us know just how painful it was, just how hurt he is after the fact. He was flamed deservedly by U.S. legends like Sidney LaRue and Carly Lloyd because he comes off like a diva. Just take what Landon Donovan had to say on his podcast with Tim Howard about it here.
4: People are fed up with the way things are handled around him. And it's not necessarily him, but it's his agents, his family, his hangers-on, the people are influencing. People are fed up with it. They treat people poorly. They do things poorly. It's always a no. Whenever you want to ask, can we do an interview? Can we? It's always a no. You can't get near him. He doesn't say hi to the commentators who do all the games all the time when they walk by. All the other guys come over and shake hands and say hello. There's just this sense about him that, like, you can't get near him. It's too big. And I actually don't think it's from him. I think it's from the people around him. They need to stop, and he needs to man up and have a conversation with them and say, look, guys, this is not helping.
1: No, it's not. And it's a good sign, honestly, for U.S. soccer that Pulisic is getting roasted. It's a good sign. It shows that we're elevating the standard for soccer. This is a 27-year-old constantly asking out of World Cup matches. Falling well short of the standard when he does play, and we're calling this guy the best talent we have, it's not good enough. And if you think that's harsh, look at the way we treat our NFL stars when they don't deliver. Or better yet, look at how the English press treats an EPL star when they don't deliver in that sport. This is what taking soccer more seriously looks like. And the reality is this. Pulisic is a talent you want on your team. But he can't be your best guy. He's LaMelo Ball. Can't be your best guy. You can't bank that he's going to be there playing for you. When he does play, he's pretty good. Ideally, if he's your third best player, you're in good shape. Kind of like what we see with AC Milan. But he can't any longer be the face for U.S. soccer. Flo Balogun can be that. And hopefully you find somebody else that's right there with him. Weston McKennie may be a great candidate for that. But the criticism, it's warranted. Don't care about, oh, what came out today. Sorry. It's warranted. It's overdue for the reasons Landon Donovan described and the past track record. A file has been built on Christian Pulisic. A file that rightfully has been opened up when the criticism poured in. Getting a quick summer league check-in before we get to say what? You know what game we had a lot of attention on, or we kept a very close eye on, other than A.J. DeBonsa besting Darren Peterson in Utah tonight? We looked at D-Day, this Sixers-Pistons game was one that had our attention. Because D-Day, yours truly, might be the biggest Abuka Okori fan out there. Yes, we bet him at 200-1 odds to win Rookie of the Year. Think Detroit's a great place for him to end up. Guy was a bucket at Stanford. He had 20 for Detroit against Philly. 8 of 16 from the field, hit a couple threes, 4 assists. He had a really good night for the Detroit Pistons in his summer league debut. The other reason we were paying close attention to this game, LeBaron Filon. He had 4 made threes, 7 assists, 18 points for the Philadelphia 76ers. Other than Darren Peterson, when you're talking about the most polished scorers in this draft, it's probably Acuff, and then Abuka Okori and LeBaron Filon. Like those are probably the 4 most pro-ready rookies in this year's draft. And they went head-to-head tonight, and that was a lot of fun to follow. How about the reigning Summer League champion Charlotte Hornets, D-Day? Liam McNeely, remember him at UConn? He went for 28 tonight. 28 points. Yo. As Charlotte beat the Orlando Magic. 28 for Liam McNeely. Christian Anderson didn't do all that much. He was a first-round draft pick. Any other Summer League games catch your eye other than watching A.J. Dabanza in your Wizards?
3: No. It was that one. That one only. I had my entire evening planned around it. I only cared about watching A.J. Dabanza tie Blake Griffin's record for rookie scoring 27 in his first game in the Summer League.
1: Well, that must be for number one overall pick.
3: Number one overall pick. Your first number one overall pick since Blake Griffin in first game in the Summer League. 27 points.
1: Got it. Well, good. That's exciting. How? Why is he number four and not number three? Is this a Bradley Beal thing?
3: No, because he was number three in college, but he was the number one overall pick, so he'd leveled up in the NBA.
1: Oh. Does that mean he was, like, number two in high school? This is a leveling up thing?
3: No, you're thinking too deep into it.
1: Okay.
3: But that is what that he happened. Said. That's, like, a real answer that he gave.
1: Huh. Yaxel Indeborg went for 21. Golden State facing Dallas. Remember everyone thought Dallas was going to take Yaxel because of Dusty Mabee in there? Well, they took the other Michigan guy. That was Moritz Johnson. How'd Moritz Johnson do? Glad you asked. He went 12 of 17, scored 27. To go along with 8 boards, 3 assists, 3 steals, 2 blocks. It's not bad. Not a bad day in the office. So that's what we've been following. A lot of Summer League ball. Can't wait for Caleb Wilson against Cam Boozer on Friday night. Tonight... And say what? Steph Curry makes a public pitch to LeBron, and an NFL legend finally gets his due. Say what? Next on Westwood One Sports Night.
0: We know you're jonesing for some football just like we are. NFL training camps begin opening in 13 days. And yes, we're counting. You're home for the NFL. Westwood One Sports.
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0: 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Here's Josh Graham.
1: So much going on to keep you abreast of. So let's do so in a way where we hear from some of the top figures in sports. It's a segment we call Say What?
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0: With Josh Graham.
1: All right, let's get to some of the big headlines. Starting with the whereabouts of LeBron James. The latest in terms of LeBron's front runners from Shams Charania of ESPN.
10: When I talk to teams around the league, when I do my research, the teams that continue to come up are Cleveland, Miami, Philadelphia after they got the Jaylen Brown. Like, Philadelphia was not in the picture. And I think that's why this is somewhat a true free agency for LeBron James, because he didn't go into it with a calculation in mind, a plan in place. I look at it when I talk to teams now as kind of a hierarchy of Cleveland, Miami, Philadelphia. And then I think there's some teams on the periphery.
1: How stunned would you be, Denton Day, if LeBron at this point chose a Western Conference team?
11: Floored. Absolutely shebanked.
1: I'm with you. Steph Curry doesn't seem to feel that way, though. Steph was asked about the possibility of LeBron and Steph pairing up. And in a way, Steph made a public pitch to LeBron.
12: I don't have a percentage. It's kind of up to him. I feel like any place he called and said I want to play there, you move mountains to make it happen. And I know we're in that boat as well. So pitches, you want to play good basketball, be around people that know how to play the game, hopefully, you know, raise our floor on our competitiveness this year. There's good golf in the Bay. But, you know, we're an organization that's been there. He knows that. And that's really self-explanatory. It's just a matter of where he sees himself fitting. And at the end of the day, that's up to him.
1: The golf stuff's weird, isn't it? LeBron, we get it. He likes to golf. But do you find it strange how seriously people are taking the golf piece as being like part of LeBron's basketball decision?
11: No, not really. I think it's more tongue-in-cheek, but off days you want to play golf, I don't think it's
1: Adam Schefter just said publicly he thinks it's Miami. He's hearing it's Miami and that the golf stuff is real.
11: I mean, these dudes love golf. Like the golf craze in the NBA is a real thing. Steph, JR went and played golf, went back to college to play golf. Like, the golf craze is as real as the wine craze in the NBA.
1: I ran into JR Smith in Greensboro a couple of times at NCAA. Went to be a golfer there. So, yeah, buy that. But that being a deciding factor is a little bit perplexing. All these cities, states that you're talking about, they have golf courses nearby that you can play and be perfectly happy, being perfectly content. Otherwise, LeBron should just join the Charlotte Hornets, because they have Pinehurst and they have all these other world-class courses right there. Kiowa Islands right there. Gosh, what's the name of the course that the PGA was at last year in Charlotte? Wells Fargo Championships played there every year. Quail Hollow. There it is. Quail Hollow Golf Club. I think it's going to be Cleveland. What do you think?
11: My expectation is Philadelphia.
3: expectation.
11: Go win a championship. Like, what are you waiting for? You want to go home? You already won at home. Who wants to go? You're a billionaire. Who wants to go live in Cleveland, Ohio when you're a billionaire? Go win a championship and then ride off into the sunset.
1: Fascinating. That would be the most fun possibility. So, do hope that is what we end up getting. I still think it's going to be Cleveland. We haven't talked about this piece of the story, though. Apparently, voice memos are being sent by teams to LeBron. Why should I care? Why is that a big headline? Voice memos?
11: It's very millennial.
1: Yeah.
11: Wouldn't you, if you thought you had a real chance of recruiting somebody, wouldn't you at least want them on Zoom? Have you ever listened to a live voice memo? No.
1: When's the last time you sent someone a voice memo?
11: Very frequently.
1: Do you do the thing? Everybody has that friend that sends you the voice recording, which is awful via text because then it just deletes. So you better catch it the first time. Let's hope teams aren't taking that approach.
11: No, that is a voice memo.
1: Well, I thought like there's the app, like the voice memo app that you can record.
11: You send it via
1: text.
11: You can keep them. You know that. You can keep a voice memo. It doesn't just automatically delete. You can keep it.
1: Do you have to do it like in real time in order to keep it, or else it's gone? Or is there a way that
11: you listen to it the full way once, and then it gives you a little pop up? Hey, do you want to keep this? And you have 2 minutes to decide whether you want to keep that voice memo. So if you need to go back and listen to it again, you keep it. If you go back and listen to it, you then transcribe it, have the phone do it for you, not sit there do it by hand. I'm putting you on game.
1: Interesting.
11: Right now.
1: Thank you. Appreciate that. Going to your backyard in Washington, D.C. I was stunned that this news hadn't already happened, but John Riggins is going to have his number 44 officially retired by Washington against the L.A. Rams this coming season. Here was part of the announcement video featuring John Riggins, the Diesel, that was on Washington's social media.
5: Well, let's just assume for sake of argument that I am the Diesel. Well, a diesel is an internal combustion engine, even though there's no spark plug in it. It still relies on fuel. But with the fuel, once it gets injected into the cylinder and the compression starts, that it needs one more thing, and that's oxygen. You can't have combustion without oxygen. And I say this with all sincerity. The fans were my oxygen.
1: D-Day, where does John Riggins rank among greatest Washington Commanders / Redskins ever?
11: Well, good enough to have that jersey retired. He's certainly up there. I mean, purists are going to maybe point to like a Darryl Green, the Hogs, the many Hogs, Sammy Ball, if you want to go super duper far back, Sonny
1: Jurgensen.
11: Jurgensen is certainly in that conversation as well, but Riggo had the most memorable play that the team has made, arguably in its entire history.
1: So, I don't even know what second the 43-yard touchdown run on 4th-and-1 in the Super Bowl to win your first Super Bowl. What's next?
11: The Hail
1: Mary. Greatest plays in the Hail Mary?
11: The Jane Daniels Hail Mary. Small little thing.
1: Oh, we're talking recent. Yeah, the Bears game from like 2 years ago. Oh, okay. I'm trying to think of other ones, like Santana Moss and the comeback on the Monday night game against Dallas. That was 20 years ago.
11: I mean, if the Broncos put up a fight in that Super Bowl with Doug Williams, maybe there would have been something, but they didn't. And they got pushed around like crazy, so you could just take any of the plays where you could drive a bus through the line of scrimmage that Timmy Smith was running through.
1: The Bills Super Bowl, they dominated too. Greatest plays in Washington Redskins / Commanders history. There's the RG3 run, yeah. down the sideline his rookie season that a lot of people would remember. That comes to mind.
11: Yeah, when you've been in hell for 30 years, it does make it very difficult to come up with many great plays.
1: They did this is a fun topic, 90, though.
11: Their 96th birthday, though, so happy birthday.
1: This is a fun topic. I like this topic. I think John Riggins' number should have been retired a long time ago. Glad that he's alive to get to experience this later this year. All-time leading rusher in Washington history. 7th in NFL history in career touchdown. Let's have a little bit of fun at the expense of the Big 12 Conference to close out. Say what? Brett Yormark said a bunch of embarrassing stuff, proving why the Big 12 is a conference we shouldn't be taking seriously. Certainly not a power conference in football, given that the last time one of their current members won a national title was 1990 in Colorado, and they have one CFP win in their history. But the Brendan Sorsby situation happened. It's the most newsworthy thing that happened in college football this offseason. So naturally, when talking season begins and the Big 12 kicks things off, Brett Yormark, the commissioner, was going to have an answer ready to go that was perfect to put a bow on that topic. Wrong. Here was the Big 12 commissioner.
3: Let me start off by saying I appreciate the question. I appreciate other questions that are probably going to come forth today. Today's not the time to address that issue. Today is about celebrating the upcoming football season and celebrating our 16 schools. But I appreciate the question, so thank you.
1: I appreciate it. It's so cringeworthy. Would you have respected it more, D-Day, if channeling Will Ferrell playing George Bush in a debate SNL 25 years ago, if Brett Yormark just responded, pass? It would have been funnier. I would have been funnier.
11: But I would have preferred him to answer the question like an adult.
1: Well, obviously, I'm saying if these are our two options, like, you might as well have just said pass versus I appreciate the question so much twice. I'm starting to think he didn't appreciate that question now that I think about it. Here was... So... Was that more embarrassing, the Texas Tech deal, than partnering with Monster Energy drinks for your jersey logo or your jersey sponsorship for Big 12 schools, football, men's basketball, women's basketball, on-court, on-field sponsorships as well, and each school in the conference is only getting roughly around $1 million cut in this marketing deal? Brett Yormark, he was pumped to talk about Monster Energy drink.
3: Monster Energy represents drive, edge, ambition, qualities that mirror our student athletes and the Big 12 Conference. Our multi-year partnership is the first of its kind, built on the right brand and cultural alignment. Monster Energy is the number one energy drink domestically and will take this conference to places it has not been before.
1: It's just amazing. D-Day, because when we all think of Monster Energy drink, we think of the drive and edge and ambition that comes with Monster Energy. And we think about Big 12 Conference having brand and cultural alignment. It's what we think of.
11: Is it crazy that when I think of Monster energy drinks, I think of like the late 2010s fitness gurus on YouTube that would just drink it before they work out?
1: I think of Travis Pastrana in the X Games, late 2000s. That's what I think of when I think of Monster Energy drink. I also think of those guys who harass the person running that convenience store / gas station in Harold and Kumar. Extreme! That's also what I think of. Do you think we're going to upset Drake Toll with our thoughts on the Big 12 Conference not actually being a power conference?
11: I mean, you've already done that. But hopefully, yeah, that'd probably be good.
1: And Brett Yormark embarrassing himself and the Big 12 being an embarrassment considering Texas Tech is still the best team in the conference without having Brendan Sorsby as their quarterback.
11: I like their backup. I like their backup beforehand too. Will Hammond. I'm a Will Hammond guy. I got to be honest. Brendan Sorsby was not worth that $5 million.
1: Denton Day, everybody. Producer of this program, Will Hammond guy. There you go. Because we saw Will Hammond play a lot of last season when Morton was hurt, right?
11: Yeah, a few games. Was good in some, was not so good in others. But I think there's real stuff there.
1: All right.
11: Sorsby's good. Texas He's not Tech. Worth $5 million.
1: Big 12 Media Days. I will be at ACC Media Day, one of their three Media Days, next week. Maybe, just maybe, we might have the ACC commissioner join the program. Try to figure that one out. Was it your idea to have like a boxing match between me and Drake Toll? Was that you?
11: Yeah, you do like a Haymakers for Hope situation. So it's for a good cause, and then it's two guys representing the ACC in one corner and the Big 12 in another corner. There's plenty of talent here to do play-by-play and ringside reporting at Westwood One Sports. Somebody probably can officiate a fight. Feels pretty easy. Just stop it when one guy looks like he's dead.
1: But you don't believe there's a real comparison between the Big 12 and the ACC? In football.
11: I think it's hilarious that that's how ACC people need to punch down, is they need to look at the Big 12 because they're so far away from the Big 10 and the SEC that it makes you feel good that you prop yourself up. Because you guys are both headed to the inevitable of destruction.
1: Maybe. That might be true.
11: Confirmed. We were bragging when we were talking about which teams do other conferences want.
1: No, but that's a way to talk about the value of one league versus the other.
11: But if that's the measuring stick, it's, hey, when they come around.
1: Well, what measuring stick would you like to use? If you want to use on-field
11: success. I thought your national championship
1: success.
11: One is a great one. Like, that's thank you. I would stop it there, not like, hey, when those other big bullies come around to steal lunch money, whose lunch money do they want?
1: Yeah, but they do want the ACC's lunch money first. They do. They do. They'll call them first, try to figure that one out. I don't know. 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Sports Night, Denton Day, what do you got? And put it to bed.
11: This is right up your alley, Josh. You will not believe what Taylor Swift fans paid $25 for. I'll tell you next.
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34: You know, summer is a great time to re-examine how much time your kids are spending on social media, along with what they are seeing and who they are engaging with. Ask them how the posts in their feed make them feel. These apps are built to be addictive, so kids, all of us in fact, will keep coming back for more, even when we are made to feel worse. It's bizarre. You might need to help your son or daughter reset their algorithm by unfollowing certain accounts and following or interacting with more positive ones. They might need suggestions of other healthier things to do, or to see you leading the way by example and putting your own phone away. In the run-up to bedtime, everyone's phone should go away, no questions asked. And if you need some help sort of, I guess, resetting expectations, try engaging parents of your kids' friends for a more coordinated effort. I'm Dr. Sanjay Gupta, helping you live a better life.

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1: Before we put the show to bed, a lot to look forward to on the Friday sports slate. France advanced in the first quarterfinal on Thursday. 2-0 win against Morocco. Morocco was shorthanded. Kylian Mbappe. 20 World Cup matches, 20 goals. It's insane what he does. Best player in the world, by the way. Might be considering a signing in MLS. Been some rumors that he could join Lionel Messi at Inter Miami, which could be a lot of fun. Spain on Friday faces Belgium. Spain a heavy favorite in that.

0: But here we are in the year of our Lord 2026, because I came across an article, Josh, from Yahoo. That's important here. This isn't like the Daily Mail. This isn't like Page Six. With all due respect to those publications, this is Yahoo. Fans of Taylor Swift were paying $25 for garbage outside of the wedding. Like garbage from the wedding, but they were standing outside to pay $25 for pieces of garbage from the wedding.
1: Huh. What would be the grand prize in the trash, hypothetically?
0: Probably a fork that Taylor Swift... you know what? I'm going to go out on a limb here and say, as a billionaire, you didn't have plastic forks. Maybe a napkin that touched Taylor Swift's mouth, arm, if somebody spilled something on her. Can't imagine they did, but you never know. Something with Taylor Swift's DNA on it. Because if you look, if you're standing outside paying for garbage, you are a psycho. Like, at some point, you're going to have to look at yourself in the mirror and be like, I think we're weird. Like, I think we're taking this a little too far.
1: The highlight of tonight's show was undoubtedly BDOT saying, with all sincerity, he did not know that Taylor Swift and Travis Kelce got married last week. And the man meant it. The man
0: so
1: meant
0: jealous.
1: It. He didn't know. It's amazing. Would Didn't Day have known if not for this host's commitment to updating every moment?
0: I mean, yeah.
1: And breaking things down?
0: My social media. Like, all over. I couldn't escape. I saw guest lists and fake guest lists.
1: Oh, just wait till the baby arrives. When that happens... huge news. It's going to be another daily thing where it's talked about. Probably more than the wedding, if I had to guess.
0: You think they have a ridiculous name?
1: Yes.
0: Like with an X in there? If you got an X in your name, there's a certain standard you have to uphold in terms of persona. Like, an X in the name is a pretty big deal.
1: I don't know. I think it has to start with T. Let's start
0: Truxton.
1: There. Truxton?
0: I knew a dude named Truxton in high school. He had an X in the name, but he did not uphold... he was a nice dude, but he didn't uphold the standard of having an X in the name.
1: Tyreek?
0: I don't think they might pass on that one.
1: Just throwing some things out there.
0: It has to be like, have you seen the memes of how in today's generation, there's a bunch of like very odd white names where it's like a generation of people that are just picking the most odd names to name their children? Lynx. Like, who's naming a kid Lynx?
1: There are some very caucastic names that we're not using anymore. Like, we're not making... any more riches. We're not making any more...
0: Frank.
1: Yeah. Franks. We're not making Franks. We don't have any more Franks. We cook Franks, but we don't make Franks anymore.
0: Apparently on Westwood One Sports Night, we cook Franks in more than one way. On the grill, and if you're a loser named Frank and you're under 30...
1: I don't think that exists. Who's the youngest Frank you can think of? I think of maybe Frank Jackson Jr. or Frank Kaminsky. The youngest Franks that I could...
0: That's what I...
1: Well, I'm trying to think youngest Franks.
0: Well, it validates your point. When you say Frank, I think Sinatra, and he's been dead for a long time.
1: Famous Franks. I'm looking this up now. That's what we're doing.
0: Must be a picture of hot dogs.
1: Frank Ocean, 38.
0: Goat.
1: Okay. Frank Kaminsky is 33 years old. Frank Lampard, soccer player. Frank Langella, still with us, 88. Shout out to the great, late Frank Robinson. Yeah, I just don't think we're making Franks
0: that
1: anymore.
0: Soccer player, man.

0: American, that's important. Because Euros might still mess with the name Frank, like Frankfurt.
1: Yeah. That is a European. He's an English soccer player. Frank Thomas, 58. The Big Hurt. Apologies if your name Frank. Shout out to you, though. Drake Toll. We'll have to see if the Big 12 ACC boxing match ends up happening. From Denton Day and Oliver Popular, my name's Josh Graham. Drake Toll on the way. This is Westwood One Sports Night.
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12: For more than a decade, the Environmental Working Group has put out a list of the so-called Dirty Dozen. 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

0: Summer League has tipped off in Las Vegas. AJ DeBonsa getting the better of number two draft pick Darren Peterson, the Washington Wizards facing the Utah Jazz. But with respect to Summer League basketball, the biggest story in the NBA right now remains the whereabouts of LeBron James. The LeBron James sweepstakes continues. Pun intended, LeBron James could be a kingmaker in the Eastern Conference again. If LeBron chooses to join an Eastern Conference team, that likely turns that new team immediately, in a snap, to the favorite to win the conference. If it's the Cavaliers, that starting five might have the most high-end talent in the sport. Harden, Mitchell, LeBron, Mobley, Allen. You could say the same thing if he joins the 76ers. That would be the most fun option available, because that's the one team you circle twice and say, not only would you be the favorites to win the East, you probably are the favorites to win it all if you add LeBron to that mix down there, up there in Philly. If it's a second tour of duty in Miami, Giannis, LeBron, Bam, that would make for quite a big three. Think of the defensive capabilities that type of team would have. This is why LeBron, he is not willingly going to stay in the Western Conference. He is the most calculated star in the history of this league, maybe in the history of American sports. Think about everything we've learned about LeBron James over the last quarter century. How he's charted his path. How he's avoided controversy. Doing so in the social media age. He started the player empowerment movement. He's always charted his path. So here was Shams on ESPN saying that the Eastern teams, the Eastern Conference teams, were front runners. This is courtesy of the Stephen A. Smith podcast.
1: When I talk to teams around the league, when I do my research, the teams that continue to come up are Cleveland, Miami, Philadelphia, after they got the Jalen Brown. Like, Philadelphia was not in the picture. And I think that's why this is somewhat a true free agency for LeBron James, because he didn't go into it with a calculation in mind, a plan in place. I look at it when I talk to teams now as kind of a hierarchy of Cleveland, Miami, Philadelphia, and then I think there's some teams on the periphery.
0: The other two teams in the mix, according to Shams, are Western Conference teams, but he said that the Eastern teams are the front runners. The T-Wolves and the Warriors are the other teams. But before we get to them, just think about it. LeBron knows how difficult the West is. His Lakers were swept by Oklahoma City, and that Thunder team lost Game 7 at home to the young ascending Spurs that are only going to be better. So don't expect him to join the T-Wolves. Don't expect him to join the Warriors. However, Steph Curry did make the case to LeBron, a public case, when asked about the possibility of those two forces uniting on the West Coast earlier today.
2: I don't have a percentage. It's kind of up to him. I feel like any place he called and said, I want to play there, you move mountains to make it happen. And I know we're in that boat as well. So the pitch is, you want to play good basketball, be around people that know how to play the game, hopefully, you know, raise our floor on our competitiveness this year. There's good golf in the Bay. But we're an organization that's been there. He knows that, and that's really self-explanatory. It's just a matter of where he sees himself fitting. And at the end of the day, that's up to him.
0: Yeah, our organization's been there, and we play good basketball. He also made a case that they have great golf out on the West Coast. That's been the weirdest thing, by the way, to follow the reporting. How much golf is factoring into this decision for LeBron? That's the latest hobby. Do we think LeBron's 12, or do we think he's in his 40s? What are we doing here? that he's going to make his basketball decisions based on golf courses. Come on. In the end, LeBron is going to choose the Cavaliers. Relationships could be a difference maker. Cavs executive Brandon Weems, close friend of LeBron's. He's known the Gilberts forever. Not just the elder Gilbert, but his family. Meanwhile, we don't know if the Pat Riley relationship's been mended. And is there a noticeable connection? Something that connects LeBron to Philly? Other than Rich Paul saying, yeah, he likes Maxi. Okay. But does he like Jaylen Brown? And given how Jaylen Brown publicly handled the dynamic between him and Jason Tatum in Boston, and Joel Embiid being there, that doesn't seem to be a ready-made fit for him. Cleveland, it's the best basketball fit. Just look at the lineup. You have Harden, you have Mitchell, you have Mobley, you have Allen. There's one blatant hole in the lineup, the starting five. It's small forward. And then you could put Max Strus coming off the bench, add some more pieces to that. Unlike Miami and Philly, it would be LeBron's team in Cleveland. LeBron, he's the second greatest player to ever pick up a basketball. Of course he has an ego. And he's in his 40s. He wants to be catered to. And Giannis is the guy in Miami. Pat Riley just rolled the dice in a way with Giannis that he hasn't with any star. This might be the biggest roll of the dice that Pat Riley's taken in his time running things with the Heat. And Maxi and Embiid and Jaylen running Philly, that's not LeBron's team. LeBron would immediately be the Cavs leader. He'd be catered to. Because what has Donovan Mitchell won? Or James Harden, or any of these guys. LeBron won a title there. And that's his hometown. LeBron would be the ringleader again. And you know that that's something that would be a factor for LeBron to consider. But here's ultimately the question LeBron's trying to answer probably, but we'll pose to you as well. Between the Cavaliers, the Heat, and the Sixers, those three that seem to be the front runners. Last night, Chams reported that the Nuggets were no longer in the mix, and he listed those three Eastern Conference teams as being the front runners over the likes of the Warriors or the T-Wolves. Between the Cavs, the Heat, and the Sixers, which team has the best shot at winning a title by adding LeBron James? 310-840-4910 if you want in. Between the Cavs, Heat, and Sixers, which team has the best shot at winning a title by adding LeBron? Plain and simple. This is Westwood One Sports Night. My name's Josh Graham. 300 markets plus across the country. So glad, however and wherever you're consuming us. You can watch us as well digitally. Let's go to Mr. Positive. Up first here, so let's make it a good one. Mr. Positive, which team in the East would have the best shot at winning a title if they add LeBron James?
3: Josh, baby, boom, shakalaka. I got to ask you real quick. Have all the positioned role players, the best ones, the biggest names, have they all been placed in their specific teams right now?
0: Mostly,
3: I can't think of anybody that's out there that, other than LeBron, that is not where they want to go.
0: Yeah, mostly, yes.
3: As you said, Miami?
0: Yeah, mostly, yes. Most of that's been sorted out. So what say you, LeBron, contender?
3: I would say that right now, because he is more of an assist person as opposed to gaining points, I would ask you, because he would be able to dispense the ball to various great players, who do you think that he should go to? Who has the
0: Cleveland.
3: Best?
0: I just said it. It's the best fit for him is Cleveland. And he'd be catered to.
3: And it's because of his age and his level of playing. He's no longer going to be making 30 points a game. It's going to be shooting 20 points a game. And he's going to be having 10 to 15 assists and maybe a couple rebounds. So you still think they have the best shooters that would give him the opportunity to win the championship?
0: Well, okay. I appreciate thanks for the question. It's good to hear from you, Mr. Positive, as always. But I think he's going to be a Cleveland Cavalier. I think that's the best fit for him in more ways than one. to win a title, I don't think Cleveland wins a title with LeBron. So ultimately, if that is the only determining factor, what gives you the best shot to win a title, then it's Philly. Does that mean it works? Does that mean it's the best fit for LeBron? No. But that gives you the best shot at winning a title. So those it really is how you choose to answer the question. So let's go to Marvin, who's also in the state of Michigan. Marvin's in Detroit, 310-840-4910. Marvin, what say you on LeBron?
4: Man, I think that LeBron belongs nowhere other than in Philly. I think LeBron is going to be a best fit with Jaylen Brown, because Jaylen Brown's all around, you know. If you're looking, like he said before, LeBron's now more of an assist leader. You know, he's getting old. He's not going to be taking it to the rim like he used to. I mean, if he wants to pass it down low to somebody like Joel Embiid, everything's right there for him. It's set up for him. And you got somebody young like Tyrese Maxey at the top of the key. So I think he's best set up to get him a fifth ring there in Philly.
0: The egos bother you at all, though? Think about it. Joel Embiid, it's Jaylen Brown, who was talking about last year being the most fun he's ever played basketball when they lost in round one at home versus when he won a finals MVP the year before. How do you think Jaylen Brown's going to take it if some of the shine's taken away by adding LeBron to your basketball team? Just how do you think the chemistry is going to work in Philly? That doesn't concern you at all.
4: I don't know. I think Jaylen Brown needs to shut his mouth and maybe learn something from somebody like LeBron. LeBron has four rings. LeBron is easily top three all time. And, I mean, I think that Jaylen Brown needs to stop worrying about his ego and worry about getting a ring on his finger.
0: I will say this. He does have a ring on his finger more recently than LeBron James does. And we appreciate the call. It's good to hear from you. And also, let's not forget that Jaylen Brown is right now the most paid player on the Philadelphia roster. So, kind of hard to tell that player to shut your mouth when he's the new guy, you want to make him happy, he's your highest paid player, and he's won a title more recently than King James has at this point. 310-840-4910 if you want to. Let's do one more. Let's go to Ryan. He's in Ontario. Ryan, what team in the Eastern Conference, if LeBron joins them? We got the front runner. Shams just told us. It's the Sixers. It's the Heat. It's the Cavaliers. If LeBron joins this team, they are contenders to win it all.
5: That's cool. I'm sitting with LeBron and come on. Kawhi, we the North. We only have one basketball team. Come on. LeBron should just retire. His son sucks, too. Like, Bronny. Go play in the G League, buddy. That's it.
0: I
5: we the North.
0: I appreciate it. Thanks, Ryan.
5: We got Drizzy. We got Roni, baby. We got Justin Bieber. I'm sick of Taylor Swift. Bye, Felicia.
0: All right. Bye, Felicia. There goes Ryan in Ontario telling us that we need to talk about the news of the day, that Kawhi Leonard is not a Raptor as of right now. So, I don't know. We the North? Are we sure? Because that trade's being held up until we get the investigation wrapped up. Aspiration and cap circumvention. Now, Toronto is being set up to be the biggest suckers in sports, where the Clippers put a statement out to ESPN today saying, oh yeah, now the Raptors, they should be on the hook for whatever punishment the NBA hands down, not the Clippers down. When the Clippers, allegedly, broke NBA rules to lure Kawhi from Toronto to the Clippers. And now they're saying, yeah, you can have Kawhi back, but you have to pay the punishment for the rules that we broke in order to pull him away from your title-winning team in 2019. So, there seems to be a lot that needs to be worked out on that front. You could chime in as well, 310-840-4910, if you want in on the program and on LeBron later this hour. As of now, before LeBron's decision, we got a top 10 list, the top 10 teams in the NBA. Through free agency, through the draft, top 10 teams in the NBA. We got that list. We'll get to it in just a little bit. But prior to getting there, there is an all-time NFL legend that was in the news today, and the headline might surprise you. That's next on Westwood One Sports Night. 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
26: Few people now have asked me about a TikTok trend that they've come across. It's called 75 Hard. The challenge was created by entrepreneur and author Andy Frisella, who calls it a, quote, transformative mental toughness program and an Ironman for your brain. So here's what it entails. eat a structured diet with no alcohol, drink a gallon of water, read 10 pages of nonfiction, take a progress photo, and complete 2 45-minute workouts, one of them outdoors, every day for 75 days. Quite a challenge. We asked CNN fitness contributor Dana Santis about this, who reminded us that sustainable fitness isn't about punishment or proving discipline through extremes. It's about building habits that integrate into your lifestyle in a way that feels supportive and repeatable. If you ask me, that's going to be the key to long-term success. I'm Dr. Sanjay Gupta, helping you live a better life.
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1: 20 minutes from now, the top 10 teams in the NBA prior to LeBron James's decision, which we're hoping to get sometime soon, but in every report they tell us there is no timeline on LeBron's decision. He's busy golfing. 310-840-4910 if you want in. The question we're asking, the Cavaliers, the Heat, the Sixers, they are the front runners. It seems LeBron is going to the Eastern Conference. Which team has the best shot at winning a title by adding LeBron? Teddy in Chicago knows. 310-840-4910. Teddy, what do you think?
2: As much as I don't like the Cavs, I think that's what home is for LeBron as an unbiased NBA fan. It just seems like the perfect fit for him. Get him a third stint up there in Cleveland and potentially bring home another ring. You know what I mean? The Cavs, they got a stacked lineup, you know what I'm saying? And I think LeBron will fit right in there, and that could bring the Cavs to another finals run.
1: Yeah, and let's not forget, they were in the Eastern Conference Finals. Appreciate the call, Teddy, in Chicago. It's good to hear from you. So, D-Day, let's frame it this way to you. Is whoever LeBron James selects, assuming it's one of these Eastern Conference teams, going to be the betting favorite to win the East when he does so?
3: Hell no. Unless he takes the 76ers, hell no. You think Cleveland's better than the Knicks and the Sixers with him? They got no defenders on that front line. Put James Harden in a body bag.
1: Maybe the perimeter they don't, but...
3: Sorry,
1: LeBron.
3: Front line moving as you're coming down the floor. The front line with Donovan Mitchell, James Harden, and LeBron James. LeBron ain't playing good defense at 42. Donovan Mitchell at best is average, but even that's pushing it. And James Harden is ass.
1: Yeah, you're probably right. The Knicks and the Sixers probably would remain. But you know what's crazy about the Eastern Conference odds right now? Courtesy of our friends at DraftKings. So the Sixers right now are the betting favorite. The Knicks have, or actually that's not true. The Sixers have the third best odds right now, D-Day. Can you name the two teams with better odds than the Sixers right now to win the East?
3: Damn sure better not be no funky-ass Boston Celtics. I mean, the Knicks would definitely be one, and someone is getting their money stolen if Miami is number two. So please don't tell me it's Miami.
1: It's Boston.
3: Someone's getting their money stolen. That's disingenuous.
1: There you go. So we got our NBA rankings, top 10 rankings, that we'll get to in just a little bit. But, you know, to tickle D-Day just a little bit with a headline that comes from the nation's capital where he resides, it is breathtaking that John Riggins, number 44, wasn't already retired by the Washington Redskins, now the Washington Commanders. That the announcement came today that when Washington hosts the LA Rams, number 44 will be retired forever. How has this not already happened is a tremendous question that it just boggles the mind how we haven't already gotten here. He checks every possible box that you can imagine to check. Washington's all-time leading rusher. Seventh in the NFL career rushing touchdown list. He won Washington's first Super Bowl in 1983. Did so with maybe the most iconic run in the history of the Super Bowl. Certainly the most iconic in Washington history. The 43-yard touchdown run against Miami on 4th-and-1 to win the Super Bowl. Put the Super Bowl away. Inducted into the Pro Football Hall of Fame 34 years ago. And don't say it's because Washington doesn't retire jersey numbers. Because there are teams out there that do not do that. Dallas doesn't. The Raiders, they don't retire jersey numbers. Washington already has retired 7 jerseys. including some of Riggins' teammates. Art Monk, Daryl Green, Sean Taylor was a recent retired jersey number. The man they called Diesel should have already had his number retired. Here was Riggins referring to that nickname in the Commander's social media announcement video today.
4: Well, let's just assume for sake of argument that I am the Diesel. Well, a Diesel is an internal combustion engine, even though there's no spark plug in it. It still relies on fuel. But with the fuel, once it gets injected into the cylinder and the compression starts, that it needs one more thing, and that's oxygen. You can't have combustion without oxygen. And I say this with all sincerity. The fans were my oxygen.
1: Pretty cool. John Riggins going into... Well, he's already in the Ring of Honor. He's already in the Pro Football Hall of Fame. Going to have his number retired with Washington. Riggins, he's hardly the craziest example of a legend that hasn't had his jersey retired in the NFL. Here are a few to name. The Pittsburgh Steelers have not officially retired Terry Bradshaw's number. They already retired Mean Joe Green and Franco Harris. That's happened in the last dozen years or so. Nobody has dared to wear number 12 since Pittsburgh, since Bradshaw retired in Pittsburgh in 1983. Nobody has worn that number since then, so why not just make it official? Retire Terry Bradshaw's number while he's still here with us to enjoy it. Randy Moss's number 84 should be retired in Minnesota. Is there a more talented player to ever play for the Minnesota Vikings? Now, listen to what we're saying. Are there greater Minnesota Vikings? Probably. Fran Tarkenton. You think about the Purple People Eaters and Marshall, and you got excellent players that have played there. John Randall. But the Vikings went 15-1. And Randy Moss was the beating heartbeat of that team. The most talented player to ever play with the Vikings. Like, no, D-Day, nobody's more iconic than in Vikings history than Randy Moss is. Yes, no, maybe.
3: Yeah, maybe if you're a Vikings diehard, you love Chris Carter more, but it's nitpicking at that point.
1: What is your best explanation for why your Washington, your
3: best
1: hometown
3: explanation?
1: Washington
3: I can give you the real explanation. No
1: Tell
3: one was
1: the
3: getting
1: real
3: a jersey
1: Dan
3: retired
1: Schneider?
3: When Dan Snyder was there. Because one,
1: except
3: Dan Snyder,
1: Sean Taylor to cover things up.
3: Yeah, Sean Taylor got his jersey retired because Dan Snyder went on this terrible tear. Whenever he had bad publicity, he would do something involving Sean Taylor. A silly little statue that was awful, retiring the number, then taking a picture with his family in front of porta-potties. So no one was getting their retired number during the Dan Snyder era. And then once the Harris team bought the team, they had a list that they went down because you can't just lump everybody together. If you want to make it special, you're going to have to kind of stretch things out a little bit, because otherwise it's not. If you retire eight numbers in the same season, it's kind of goofy, isn't it? So they had to stretch things out a little bit. Could Riggins have been higher up on the list? Sure, he definitely could have, but they had a list. They went down the list.
1: Who's next on the list? Theismann?
3: Yeah, Theismann was like shadow retired, and then Dwayne Haskins asked to wear his number, and he said yes. Theismann's an option. Eventually, you can't retire like too many numbers because there's only so many numbers that guys are going to wear.
1: It's not like Washington has a ton of guys who've been knocking on the door other than Sean Taylor this century, though.
3: Well, the guys still have to wear numbers.
1: It's true, but... I mean, are we saying John Riggins is the last one on the list? That's it?
3: No. I'm telling you that they had a lot of really good players that some are not going to make the cut. There's history here. So you're looking at Theismann, you're looking at all the Hogs. Like, are you going to retire all the Hogs numbers? Because how are you going to field an offensive line unless you're putting a guy with six on his chest out there?
1: I think you don't retire the number. I think you put the Hogs in as a whole. Like, it's not a number, but the Hogs go
3: in there. All of them are in the Ring of Fame.
1: They've already done that? Russ Grimm, Schlereth, all of them? Okay.
3: I mean, they have a giant mascot that's a pig to honor them.
1: Got this written in. Mark McGwire does not have his number retired by either the Athletics or the Cardinals. The Cardinals, that's crazy. Like, Barry Bonds is retired in San Francisco. Okay, he's got the stuff attached to him. That's fine. But are you kidding? You're the St. Louis Cardinals aren't going to honor Mark McGwire? What are we doing? Going to act like 98 didn't happen? It's one of the greatest Cardinals ever. Or is this the pretentious, no. We play it all the right way. Pinky finger up. We're the Stan Musial Cardinals. And we're not going to recognize Mark McGwire. So there are still some crazy examples of this in sports. But John Riggins, there you go. Kind of, it's still what you outline makes sense. It's still breathtaking that the number wasn't already retired, but not too late to do the right thing. A very cool announcement from the Washington Commanders. This was a big headline in college basketball. Sean Miller has built a Final Four roster at the University of Texas, and he's done it in a short period of time. Today, the number one player in the 2027 recruiting class reclassified up a year to join next season's Longhorns. Get ready to feel old. Marcus Spears Jr. Yes, the son of the ESPN analyst, former LSU Swag U, Marcus Spears Jr. He lives in Texas. Texas kid that's playing in his home state rather than joining his daddy's LSU Tigers. Spears is a 6'10 power forward. By the way, his sister plays for the Longhorns volleyball team. Spears joins five-star McDonald's All-American shooting guard Austin Goosby. So you got a big guy and you got a high-level prospect shooting guard as well. And Sean Miller is going to couple this top high school class with one of the best transfer classes in the country. David Punch was a force inside at TCU. Now he goes from Fort Worth to Austin. Colorado transfer. Isaiah Johnson was a scoring machine. He's at Texas. Plus, Texas is going to return a 15-point-per-game scorer in Matas Voikatitis, who's coming back. So you worry sometimes with these transfer-dependent teams. Hey, how's the chemistry going to work? A lot of guys coming from different places. But having that lifeline and having the heart of your team be still high school recruiting and bringing in top transfers to plug some holes and also having a returning player to maintain some level of culture, Texas checks a lot of boxes. Don't forget, this is a team that made a run to the Sweet 16 in March. And it was a surprise, considering it was year one for Sean Miller there, and Texas started the tournament in the first four. With Spears, this is a top 10 team in America now going into next season, and they're close to being a top 5 team. Watch out for the Texas Longhorns. Before LeBron makes his playing decision, we have assembled our first NBA top 10 ranking. After all the trades we've seen, after the start of free agency, after the draft, and that list is next on Westwood One Sports Night.
0: We know you're chosen for some football just like we are. NFL training camps begin opening in 13 days. And yes, we're counting. You're home for the NFL. Westwood One Sports.
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0: This is Westwood One Sports Night. Here's Josh Graham.
1: This note was sent in. While the Vikings have not retired Randy Moss's number 84, it was a more noticeable omission that Kevin Garnett's number 21 was not retired with the T-Wolves. That, though, is expected to change next season. Kevin Garnett returned to Minnesota back in April, and they surprised him by saying next season, number 21 is going to go into the rafters. 310-840-4910. Got a top 10 list, top 10 NBA teams right now, prior to LeBron James making his decision. This is post-free agency. This is post a ton of trades. We'll share that list with you in just a second. Let's go to Jason, who's in Maryland, though. Jason, you should know that behind the scenes on the show, all we've been talking about is the Baltimore Orioles because I'm a diehard Birds fan. I hope we can find common ground on that front, given that you're from the state of Maryland. But what do you have for us on John Riggins getting his number 44 retired and retired numbers in general?
2: Oh, I think it's the right thing to do. I can't believe it took so long. But, you know, you're talking about these retired numbers. I wanted to know what you guys think. If, you know, we got to play a little imagination game here, but sticking with the NFL, if you want to say what numbers would you pick, maybe pick three players or three numbers that you would retire, not just for the team, but retire for the whole NFL. I'll give you an example. You know, I'm going to pick my boy Ray Ray Lewis, number 52. You retire that
1: one. You're going to retire Ray Lewis across the NFL?
2: Across the NFL. Hey, look, hey, baby, I bleed purple.
1: You know, why should the Let me ask you a question. Why should the Pittsburgh Steelers retire Ray Lewis's 52?
2: Well, I'm just saying, you know, there's certain numbers. You retire Jackie Robinson's number. I'm not putting Ray Lewis up there with 10, but you get what I'm saying. I'm just saying, look, it's obviously hypothetical. It ain't ever going to happen. But
1: I appreciate the call. Lewis. And I love, are we an Orioles fan? Are we an Orioles fan too, though? I hear it in your voice. I hear the Baltimore Orioles. I love it. So are you in on Gunnar Henderson?
2: No, I was going to ask you what numbers. That was my question. What numbers would you guys retire if you had to pick? Hypothetically,
1: all right,
2: what number in the NFL would you retire across the league?
1: Gosh, man, you're giving me goosebumps. I appreciate the call because I love hearing the Baltimore East accent. It fills me with joy, just like watching the Orioles beat the Cubs earlier today. That's great. Love that. There's not an NFL player D-Day that we should be retiring the way that Jackie Robinson's 42 is retired or the way that we've retired Bill Russell. Unless you want to make the argument for Jim Brown and you retire 32. But other than that, don't see anything. You in agreement on that?
3: I hate league-wide retired numbers outside of the two that you presented.
1: Are there others?
3: There's been conversations
1: there
3: about...
1: There probably are.
3: About Jordan's 23... being retired.
1: Nah.
3: I think that's the dumbest thing. I'm sure someone in New York had a conversation about Mariano Rivera's number being retired across all of Major League Baseball. It's so goofy.
1: Well, I mean, I don't think it is a conversation that people were having about Mariano Rivera because his number was already retired. He was the last player allowed to wear that number.
3: I guess that's true. Yeah, he held that on.
1: Jackie Robinson. Yeah. So that was grandfathered in. So there you go. Think we're with you on that. That maybe the NFL, we don't really need to do that. Let Ray Lewis, on the other hand, won't even make white suit Atlanta jokes. Won't even have to do that on the Ray Lewis front. But go Birds, Ostros and Eddie Bose. Let's get to pre-LeBron decision NBA rankings. Let's do that, because got a top 10 here. Gonna be honest, the Toronto Raptors were number 10 on the list until we got the breaking news tonight that Kawhi Leonard might not be on their basketball team. So as of right now, since that trade isn't completed, we're bumping out Toronto and we're putting in the team that had the best record in the Eastern Conference this past year, the Detroit Pistons. It didn't go well in the playoffs, but let's not pretend that this isn't a team ascending with a young star and Cade Cunningham. And as of right now, Jalen Duren on the team, a young star too, with chances to improve this roster. Detroit, when you finish with the best record in the East, you're not worse than 10th as of right now. And there they are, number 10, pre-LeBron NBA rankings, pre-LeBron decision. Number 9, the Houston Rockets. This is a team that everybody seems to be forgetting about. Let's not forget, huge offseason acquisition, Fred VanVleet. Gets hurt right before the season starts. You got Kevin Durant. Like, this is a team that, frankly, just should run it back and not give it a second thought. All right, well, Reed Sheppard, ascending player. Thompson, ascending player. Şengün, Fred VanVleet, Kevin Durant is still... This is a good basketball team. It's a good basketball team that got hurt. And injuries derailed the entire thing. Houston, number 9 team in the NBA. Number 8, got the Boston Celtics here. Yeah, the Jaylen Brown trade wasn't great. But this is a team that still has Jason Tatum. And I still happen to believe Jason Tatum, even coming off the injury, is going to look like the guy we saw before. And you got championship pedigree all over this team still. It's Derek White. It's Peyton Pritchard. You add Mitchell Robinson, who just won a title. They needed some help in the post. They got it. Paul George, he showed some things in the playoffs. This isn't a title contender as currently constructed. Not saying they are. Just like not saying the Houston Rockets are. But are there 8 teams better than the Boston Celtics right now? Don't think so. Going to give them a little bit of credit, a little bit of benefit of the doubt.

0: You could say the same thing we just said about Miami and Boston in the form of the Cleveland Cavaliers. This is a team that went to the Eastern Conference Finals the year before that. Tremendous season as well, just didn't go well in the playoffs. You still have a lot of top-line talent all over this team. You still do have Donovan Mitchell, James Harden, Jared Allen, Evan Mobley. Can you win a title with this team? Again, probably not. But that doesn't mean you're not good. And there's a lot on this team to like. And if you add LeBron James to it, you move up even more. Cleveland in at number six. Now let's get to the five teams that probably could win a title. The Denver Nuggets are at five. And they're on the borderline here. But Nikola Jokic probably is the best player in the NBA right now. At least one of the top two or three, obviously, in that mix. You still have that unstoppable pick and roll with Murray. You can't write off Denver. And re-signing Peyton Watson, that's good. They're one of the five best teams in the NBA. The New York Knicks are four. Yeah, they just won the title, but have they gotten better? You're trying to retain things. You re-signed Jordan Clarkson today. You let Mitchell Robinson walk, obviously. Don't think that they've gotten better. They probably have gotten worse. And it's not like they're an overwhelmingly juggernaut type of team in the East. Don't view them that way. They were a team of destiny in the playoffs, thus okay putting them at number four. Number three, the Philadelphia 76ers. We talk about how Cleveland has high-end talent. Nobody has more high-end talent than Philly does right now. Maybe across the entire league, certainly in the East. When you now have Jaylen Brown, Tyrese Maxey, Joel Embiid, and VJ Edgecombe. And you have LeBaron Filon, who, you want to talk about pro-ready rookies. Woo-wee! He can shoot it coming out of Alabama. You added Dean Wade, which is a good add. There's so much to like on this Philly team. Like Bona, you probably need to get some more help behind Joel Embiid, and you have the opportunity to do so with how good this team is. Number two, the Oklahoma City Thunder. You got beat in the Western Conference Finals at Game 7 at home. Are you going to be a lot better than the team that beat you? Are you going to be better than what you already were? Probably. Chet Holmgren revenge season loading. Jalen Williams healthy. Maybe. It really is a two-team discussion of what is the top of the NBA. So they're number two, which leaves the number one team in the NBA, the number one team pre-LeBron decision, obviously is the Charlotte Hornets. That was just for Denton Day. Just audience of one. I mean, they won the Summer League title last year. Look at the record down the stretch. It's San Antonio.
1: Lost their best player, though.
0: Good point. Great argument. He did lose LaMelo Ball. Makes things tough. San Antonio, the Spurs, they're number one. D-Day, what objections do you have to this list?
1: Boston existing on the list is disgusting. I don't know how you look at that roster with Jason Tatum coming off an Achilles injury and being like, yeah, they're still good.
0: But, I mean, Houston's at nine. Cleveland without LeBron is, and James Harden is six. Like, what? Outside the top five, you're going to have to, like, hold your nose a little. Like, who are you putting above these teams?
1: Orlando, potentially.
0: Oof.
1: I mean, if you want to give me Charlotte over Boston, I'll hand it to you.
0: Indiana was a consideration.
1: I can't knock Boston for trying to run it back with a guy on a bad Achilles, then be like, actually, I love Indiana. That would be not great.
0: Oh, that's great. Outstanding. Do folks still want in Baltimore on the retired jersey number? Is this someone making a case for Ray Lewis to be retired league-wide again? That'd be great. You know what? I'm going to use that as a tease. Let's find out if that's the case. 310-840-4910. Also, Vegas Summer League opened up tonight with the number one and number two picks facing each other. How'd they do? We'll tell you, and we'll react to it

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18: A better life with Dr. Sanjay Gupta.
19: They say consistency is key, but sometimes you just gotta switch it up. A new study out of Harvard School of Public Health found that varying your exercise routine could add years to your life. What exercise someone did didn't matter much. What did matter was that all the exercises together worked all the muscle groups in their body. Now, an added benefit to changing things up is it can help you push through the plateau effect. That's when your body gets so efficient at doing something that you actually stop getting better at it. And we know from previous research that specializing in any one sport at a young age can make someone actually more prone to injury. And as experts we talk to point out, even elite athletes switch up things with their workouts, making sure to target strength, cardio, flexibility, balance, and doing that every single week. I'm Dr. Sanjay Gupta, helping you live a better life.
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0: This is Westwood One Sports Night. 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
1: Waiting with bated breath. There was a suggestion in Charm City, where I was born, from a caller that Ray Lewis, perhaps, should have his number 52 retired league-wide. Little bit of a homerdom pick, because right down the road from Baltimore, in our nation's capital, John Riggins, number 44, somehow had not been retired. It's going to be this upcoming season for Washington. And that's sparked some conversation. Was about to say in the DMV, but apparently Baltimore doesn't count. One of the dumbest things ever. Let's go to Corey, who's in Baltimore. Corey, are you about the second Ray Lewis's 52 being retired league-wide, or were you like surprised that John Riggins, number 44, wasn't already retired?
2: Time out, my man. Time out. Now, I call up here enough to wear, though. You should know, man, I am a diehard Colts fan, brother. So, no.
1: There you go.
2: So, that guy that called up about that, man, he's still smoking on that FIFA weed, still watching the World Cup, watching the United States playing Belgium. Dude, come on now. I mean, he is the greatest linebacker, but across the league, hell no.
1: Can I tell you something? My dad was the biggest Baltimore Colts fan there was. He was there at the Ghost to the Post game, the AFC Championship. I forget if it was 76 or 77, but Burt Jones, number 7, was his hero.
2: Okay.
1: And thus, yes, go Colts, go.
2: Yeah, hell yeah, you're all right, man. But besides the point, let's get back to the Commanders. As far as John Riggins, man, I swear for goodness, man, Dan Snyder just dropped the ball from that. So, I mean, that man is a Washington Redskin. Him and their offensive lineman, they call themselves the Hogs. Before they changed that name, every last one of them should have had that number retired, man. Them dudes were a beast, man. You know what I'm saying? They just dropped the whole ball on that right there, man. They should have retired them guys' numbers well before they came to Commanders. Now, for the Baltimore Orioles, man, for the Baltimore Orioles. Oh, man, my O's, my O's, my O's, my O's, man.
1: Talk to me.
2: Mike Elias, man, I applaud him. Oh, man, I applaud him, man. He brought us back from the depths of the deep blue sea, man. I don't know, man. But ever since, man, we made them playoffs and we did not win a game, man, it's like, man, he's dropping the ball, man. So I don't know.
1: I hear you.
2: But as far as Gunnar Henderson, man. He's still under contract. I'm a big fan of being under contract. If you're under contract, you're going to play that contract out. You're going to show me that you're going to be worth this so-called more than Shohei Ohtani. I don't know why these guys keep talking about, you know what I'm saying, he's this and he's that. He's in a slump right now. I don't know what's going on. I don't know if it is because he's engaged or he just got married. I don't know what it is, man, but gotta come up out of that, man. So he's still on the contract for what? I think for what, 32 or 30 or something like that?
1: He's under contract. No. It's sooner than that. I think it's the end of 28. And I appreciate the call, Corey. 28? You got many lined up. It's so good to hear from you. But, Corey, I'll say this. The Orioles, if I remember correctly, had Manny Machado tear his ACL 15 or so years ago. Maybe like a dozen years ago. And then they tried to act like the Yankees, hoity-toity, and say, you know what, we want to see how he responds to the ACL recovery before we give a guy a contract. No, you're the Orioles. Buy high, or buy low. Right? When things are bad, hey, that's when you start having the conversation, so that way the guy signs long-term. Gunnar Henderson's 25 and a freak. If you could extend him, do that. By the way, we have our pre-LeBron decision NBA rankings in. It's Detroit 10, Houston 9, Boston 8, Miami Heat 7, Cleveland Cavaliers 6, Denver Nuggets 5, New York Knicks 4, Philadelphia 76ers 3, Oklahoma City Thunder 2, San Antonio Spurs 5, number 1. That's our pre-LeBron decision NBA rankings that will change once LeBron figures out where he's playing basketball and getting a lot of reaction to it. D-Day doesn't like the fact that the Celtics are in at 8 or are on the list at all. Let's go to Johnny, who's in Atlanta. Johnny, before we get the beat out, most entertaining guest in sports talk, it's going to join us 15 minutes from now. What do you think about our list?
3: I got three teams I would like to replace three teams with. The first team I would like to replace is Detroit Pistons. You lost your second leading scorer in the playoff, Tobias Harris. You added Judd Collins, and you re-signed Kevin Herter. You lost Beast too. So guess what? You out of the playoffs. You need to be replaced by the team that should have put you out of the playoffs. It's the Miami Orlando Magic. They got a new coach, and they still got the same squad. So I think Orlando Magic should be there. The second team should be replaced was the team that Miami Heat. They only got one score. Bam is not an elite scorer. He is overrated at most. He should be replaced by my team. I'm with the team. I ain't my team, but the Los Angeles Lakers. Don't forget, Luka's the MVP player. Don't sleep on Luka. And Walker Kessler is a walking double.
1: Who's their second scorer? If we're going to say Bam's not a scorer Austin despite Richard. Scoring 83, Austin. Who is better scorer than Bam on the Lakers?
3: Austin Reeves is a legit scorer. Oh, Bam 83 is free throws. Don't lie to me. Boy. Bam 83 is free throws. The last team that need to be replaced is I'm with West Name, the Boston, the Celtics. Let's get them up out of there. And I'm gonna replace with some team that West Name might like because guess what? Derrick White is not no Trae Young. DeVito is not no George. And then guess what? They just got AJ. They got Anthony Davis. They got the number one pick the number two pick last year. And then don't forget they just added Champagne from San Antonio and they added a center. So they got a better bench. So my team is Washington Wizards, Orlando Magic, and the Los Angeles Lakers. That's my take.
1: D-A, is that right, by the way? Did they add Champagne? Appreciate the call, by the way, Johnny. It's good to hear from you. Or is that the other Champagne, the one that went to Pittsburgh that plays for Washington?
4: There are multiple Champagnes. Just floating
1: there
4: around,
1: are.
4: Wandering around.
1: Yeah. So they didn't bring in San Antonio Champagne, though. That's not right, correct?
4: Let me double check.
1: Or is there a reunion of sorts? As you dig out that information, you know, let's actually talk about the main event in Vegas Summer League tonight. AJ DeBonsa, Darren Peterson. To understand why AJ went number one, you only need to watch the first quarter of tonight, and you won't be asking that question anymore. In just 9 minutes, AJ booked 9 quick points, 4 of 9 shooting, grabbed 4 rebounds, notched a pretty assist in transition. But since basketball is generally consumed through highlights now, he provided one of those. Oh, boy. Late shot clock, AJ broke down a defender, two-hand posterization, and he had a number of highlights in the second half, too. Easily was the story of the night. AJ finishing with 27 points, 7 rebounds, had a couple of assists, had a block shot, couple of steals, too. He did a little bit of everything, and that's what you want in your number one pick of the draft. While Darren Peterson struggled tonight, don't overlook what he did in the Salt Lake Summer League games last week. The first time he wore a Jazz uniform, 28 points against the Hawks, 4 of 7 from 3. He was even more impressive against Kamboozer's Grizzlies, booking a double-double, 25 points and 12 assists. He started slow, but you could see the burst, you could see the handle. He didn't quite get to 20 points tonight. He had 17 at the end of it. But still, you could see the handle. You could see the burst. He did get the 20. Sorry. He had 24 points, 3 assists, 8 turnovers. So we turned it on late. The 8 turnovers, don't read too much into that. Some guys dropping passes. When you watch Summer League, there are more guys who don't belong in the league than guys that do belong in the league that are playing in these games. And it's always important to remember that. But really, the big story surrounding both these teams and both these rookies is just how much differently success is defined for DeBonsa and Peterson, respectively. A week removed from moving off Walker Kessler, the Jazz, they're not good and they know it. So success for Peterson, it's going to be proving doubters wrong after the weird season he had at Kansas. In fact, he might have more to prove than any player in this draft, and it has to be statistics-based because you're going to get all these shots. As for Devonta, the Wizards, as Johnny was talking about, they expect to be a playoff team. You got Trae Young, you got AD. So for him, could you be a real contributor for a good team right away? That is what we're going to be following when it comes to AJ versus Darren Peterson. Did we find out the whereabouts of the Champennies?
4: The Champennies are still on the Wizards and Spurs.
1: Okay. So there was no Champagne.
4: They have stayed put. Their roots are down, at least for now.
1: Got it. Getting to the Big 12 Conference. Just need a PR answer from Denton Day here. This week was a reminder that there is no reason to respect the Big 12 Conference in football. Like, definitionally, this is not a power conference. It's really the Power Three. We know the SEC and the Big Ten are who they are. But at least with the ACC, you got schools that can compete for national championships. Miami was in the national championship game. Florida State and Clemson won last decade. Virginia Tech just hired James Franklin. North Carolina, they're spending at least like contenders now. The Big 12, 1-8 in college football playoff games. 9 college football playoff games in a dozen year span. That's nuts. That's embarrassing by itself. But if you go further, you got to go back to 1990 to find the last time a current Big 12 member won a championship. And that was Colorado sharing a championship with ACC school Georgia Tech. But the question is from a PR perspective. Brett Yormark is the commissioner of the Big 12 Conference. You guys be the judge. You can play the game at home. Which answer is more embarrassing for the Big 12 Conference? You knew he was going to be asked about Brendan Sorsby. That's been a black eye on the league. Texas Tech, tentpole school, went to the playoff last year, biggest spender. You had the Sorsby court thing. You had Cody Campbell putting his foot in his mouth. Joey McGuire. Don't get us started about the 30-minute video that had the board and all. So you knew you were going to be asked about it if you're Brett Yormark. Here was the way Brett Yormark decided to handle this at Big 12 Media Days this week, which is why we're talking about this now. It is talking season in college football. Here was Brett Yormark.
5: Let me start off by saying I appreciate the question. I appreciate other questions that are probably going to come forth today. Today is not the time to address that issue. Today is about celebrating the upcoming football season and celebrating our 16 schools. But I appreciate the question, so thank you.
1: Really do hope that Drake Toll hears this segment. Just don't know what's the most embarrassing part here. Even without Sorsby, Texas Tech being a sizable favorite to still win the league, even though they have no shot at winning a title without Sorsby, or that answer from Brett Yormark, or this next answer, because the cherry on top, Monster Energy is now the sponsor of the Big 12. And what we mean by that is, it is Monster Energy Big 12 football, Monster Energy Big 12 basketball, Monster Energy women's basketball for the Big 12. Purchase jersey patches, on-court and field sponsorships, football, men's and women's basketball. And they did so for the price of $20 million. So each school is going to receive roughly $1 million for this. That's it for all that that Monster Energy is getting. So D-Day, you can answer the question after this. You have the answer about Sorsby. Is that more embarrassing than these sentences that came out of Brett Yormark's mouth regarding this partnership?
5: Monster Energy represents drive, edge, ambition, qualities that mirror our student athletes and the Big 12 Conference. Our multi-year partnership is the first of its kind, built on the right brand and cultural alignment. Monster Energy is the number one energy drink domestically, and will take this conference to places it has not been before.
1: The floor is yours.
4: Well, I'm very excited to find the Big 12 and 7-Eleven for the first time. In fairness, I've never seen the SEC, Big Ten, or ACC in 7-Eleven, but Monster Energy is going to take them to places that they've never been before. The first one was by far the worst.
1: Hold one sec. Now that this is a fun game, what convenience store, gas station, or grocery store does each conference most belong in? Is the SEC HEB or Buc-ee's?
4: Buc-ee's.
1: Okay. The ACC, is it sheets? Is that the answer?
4: The Big Ten feels way more like sheets than the ACC does. It's a personality trait.
1: No, I think Royal Farms might be more Big Ten speed. I don't know.
4: I like sheets more than Royal Farms. Sheets is the GOAT. I've never been to Buc-ee's, but outside of the ones I've been to,
1: Food Lion is the ACC. Food Lion. That's what we got.
4: The grocery store?
1: Yes. Food Lion. We rock inside the Food Lion. That's where we're at. Get your VIP card out.
4: I'll give you the ACC Piggly Wiggly.
1: All right. So which one's more embarrassing?
4: I mean, the Swordsby stuff is more embarrassing because you knew that question was going to be asked. If you were a real conference with a real backbone, you would have had a really strong stance on it that would have shut all of it down immediately, and you didn't. And we kind of knew they were weak by the way they were handling things because a civil war almost broke out over Brendan Swordsby with states going at it, like legitimate states going at each other or threatening to legally. So this dude could play football. And for him to be like, this is not the time, when it is very much the time, because it's not like he speaks otherwise, is a very, very bad look. And honestly, if I'm the SEC and the Big Ten, and I'm thinking, you know, our conference is looking a little low, who can we go poach? Because they cannot beat us. They don't have a leader that is strong enough to stop from the next round of college football expansion.
1: Well, the sad thing is, they're a conference where I don't think anybody wants their schools. Maybe Texas Tech because they spin, but that's it. Like, what school do you want take a cut of your revenue pie from that conference? And that's, again, why you should separate the ACC from the Big 12. Because if there's another cycle of expansion, how many ACC teams are you taking before you get to wanting a Big 12 school? Because it's Clemson, it's Florida State, it's Miami. You're taking them over.
4: You're taking
1: Texas
4: those
1: Tech.
4: Three. I would say the next probably four are Big
1: North 12. Carolina?
4: UNC in there. So you're probably going four and four.
1: Virginia? Just because of...
4: No, you're not taking Virginia.
1: Well, hold on a sec. If you're talking about
4: holding.
1: TV rights and having like a state, you want Virginia Tech? Maybe.
4: You're not taking Virginia Tech. I mean, if James Franklin can really turn the ship around, sure. I think
1: is
4: most
1: Virginia Tech crazier than Texas Tech? I'm just spitballing.
4: Yes.
1: I put
4: yes,
1: them in
4: it's crazier
1: similar
4: than Texas
1: category.
4: Tech. Because the
1: okay,
4: very
1: but
4: least
1: North Carolina
4: Texas
1: over
4: Tech
1: Texas
4: is,
1: Tech. Duke? Duke?
4: The no.
1: Football? Women's and no. Men's basketball champions?
4: No.
1: In the
4: you
1: ACC
4: know the,
1: this past year?
4: The amount of money that Texas Tech is throwing around?
1: Do you know how much money Duke throws around?
4: Not in television deals. They throw it to NIL deals.
1: Yeah.
4: There's levels to it.
1: There is.
4: You hate no. Texas Tech, which I can't. You hate the Big 12. It's personal because you're the ACC guy. Can we get you and Drake Toll in a conference boxing match?
1: Drake
4: Haymakers
1: and Josh.
4: For Hope. Yeah, it is boxing Drake and match. Josh. We'll get Drake Bell and Josh Peck on commentary. Use some of the Big 12 ACC NIL money to get those guys. They probably stink at commentary, to be honest.
1: I don't know. They'll be talking about it's, what's the word? Spherical!
4: Megan!
1: All right. No guest in sports talk is more entertaining than B-Dot is. Also, no guest cares more about summer league basketball than he does. Dot will join us to talk ball and take us to grammar school next on Westwood One Sports Night.
0: Westwood One! We love sports. We love to laugh. We love hearing from you. Talking sports with you, not at you. This is Westwood One Sports.
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0: The most entertaining guest in sports talk is VDOT. He'll take us to grammar school shortly, as he does here every week on Westwood One Sports Night. But before we do so, we need Dot's opinion on a topic we already spent quite a bit of time discussing. After scratching off the Nuggets last night, there are, according to Shams, five teams in the LeBron James sweepstakes at this point. The Cavaliers, the Heat, the Sixers, the T-Wolves, the Warriors. Which team has the best shot at contending for a title if they were to add LeBron, you think?
1: I really like the idea of LeBron in Minnesota, but I just think that's just my fandom. I don't think that really moves the needle in the West, per se. I definitely don't think Golden State. 76ers, it seems like it's a little too congested. Like, the 76ers are making a bunch of moves, but with the moves they've been making, I don't know who they would have to give up, if anybody, to get Bron. But this is speaking as if Bron can just go and just be put on any team as they already are fit. I think the 76ers, and just because the 76ers already look like they're smoking, Josh. Like, the Cavs, I just don't know what it looks like with Donovan Mitchell and James Harden and Bron. I'm not sure. But I like the idea of Jaden and or Jaylen Brown and Bron and VJ and Maxey and a healthy Joel Embiid. Woo! Like, that's tough. I'll say 76ers.
0: Why are you wanting LeBron to go to the T-Wolves? You said your fandom there.
1: Yeah, just because how fun that would be, man. Like, Ant with Bron and Melo. Like, I'm talking about, that's just fun. To me, that's video game. That's like,
0: if you thought LeBron wanted to choke out J.R. Smith, like the meme where he has the hands outstretched in game one of the finals, how many games before we get the LaMelo Ball meme?
1: Yeah, they're too young. They're too young, and there's like too many highlights and that type of stuff. Like, I think I don't think that would fit Bron's character going to Minnesota. But again, on some video game, Josh, if I got Melo, Bron, and Ant-Man, oh my gosh, like, that's prime. I don't care where they're playing. You want to go and see that game, man. Like, that's just fun on the court. But I don't want to see old man, Father Time team, nursing home handicap hooping in Golden State. I'm not trying to see any of that foolishness.
0: BDOT's with us. He's the most entertaining guest in sports talk. We'll get to grammar school in just a second. Usually, when Dot refuses to give me information because he says we need to talk about it on the show, that generally warrants good convo. So we were making small talk earlier, and I asked, so where, what do you got going on this weekend? He says, we'll talk about it. Where are you headed? What are you doing?
1: Well, there's a big event going on in New York City this weekend, Josh. Are you familiar with this event?
0: Well, the Taylor Swift wedding was last weekend. That's not what you're talking about, though, right?
1: Taylor Swift got married? Her and Travis Kelce got married? They tied the knot? You know, I'm dead ass.
0: Oh, you haven't heard? Your algorithm's different than mine.
1: Josh, I swear to you on a stack of Bibles, I have not seen Taylor Swift or Travis Kelce come through my algorithm. I'm not. The only thing on my algorithm is a radio personality that I respect in Atlanta going through some horrific situation. I'm telling you. And Summer League basketball, you right now are just telling me, educating me.
0: D-Day, do you believe B-Dot, or is this a bit? Do you think he knew that Taylor Swift and Travis Kelce got married?
2: If what he's saying is correct, I am immensely jealous of his timeline.
1: Bro, I swear on my children, Josh Graham. Oh. And what's crazy is the pastor at this church I go to, she was preaching this past Sunday, and she made a reference. She was referencing to something in the Bible days. And she was like, that would be like if Kendrick Lamar and Drake made a record together. Or if Tay and Trav has had a small wedding, and I completely missed the reference. I was like, Tay and Trav, who is Tay and Trav? Like, what is she talking about? Like, I felt so disconnected. So I asked my wife, I was like, what is she talking about? She's talking about Taylor Swift and Travis Kelce. I'm like, oh, okay. Still not connecting the dots that they're getting married or got married. You just educated me, Josh. I swear to God.
0: They had 1,000 people at this wedding. It was at Madison Square Garden, B-Dot. It was at MSG.
1: Josh, I swear And I know people probably think that I'm capped. I swear to gosh.
0: I'm being trolled, but you know, I'll just default to hashtag two Americas if we could get to B-Dot and just we could get to grammar school in just a bit. But Dot, where what is in New York this weekend if not the Taylor Swift trap?
1: You talk about two Americas. Jay-Z is having his concert this weekend.
0: Is that an MSG too?
1: No, it's the Yankee Stadium.
0: Oh!
1: He's doing the 30-year anniversary for Reasonable Doubt. That was the very first album he ever dropped in 1996. So this is the 30-year anniversary. And then in 2001, he dropped the Blueprint. So Friday, he's doing the Reasonable Doubt show. Saturday, he's doing the Blueprint 25-year anniversary for that album. And then on Sunday, he's doing Extra Innings. And we have no clue what to expect for that. So I'm going to be there Saturday night. The Blueprint is my favorite album of all time. Jay-Z is my favorite rapper of all time. After this concert Saturday, Josh, I don't ever have to go to another concert in my life. Oh, my God!
0: Excluding songs that he's featured on. So just talking about songs that are on his album that are his songs. We might have discussed this, but Heart of the City is a personal favorite of mine. Do we count Swagga Like Us?
1: No.
0: That's just as much him as it is Wayne or Kanye. Swagga Like Us.
1: There's so many great verses in that. You just don't even know who has the best verse in that song. But Renegade, I'm wondering if he's going to bring out Eminem on stage with him to do Renegade. My God, can you imagine? Since I'm in a position to talk to these kids and to listen, I ain't no politician, but I'll kick it with them a minute. Since they call me a menace, and if the shoe fits, I wear it. But if it don't, y'all will swallow the true grin and bear it. I cannot wait. I'm going to lose my mind. And to the is all, B. To the is all. Thank you for coming to the great, greatest wonder of the world. You could have been anywhere in the world, but you're here with me. I appreciate that. Yeah.
0: Do you want to hear my very limited Jay-Z impression? You want to hear it?
1: No, not really. I don't want you to ruin this moment for me, Josh. I don't want to hear the Jay-Z impression. Can we just get to grammar school?
0: Then I won't do it. Let's get to grammar school. Would you like to explain the rules to grammar school to the uninitiated?
1: Yeah, grammar school is simple. I give Josh three words or phrases from the urban vernacular. If he gets two out of the three correct, then he gets a satisfactory grade in grammar school. Again, this is not race specific. And to prove that, he has a lifeline. His lifeline is Double D. Yes, sir. Our producer. And our producer just happens to be a white guy, but he's way more swaggy than Josh. And if you're looking online, you can see that when he pops in every now and then. So Josh has one lifeline. He has to get two out of three correct to get a satisfactory grade. Now, Josh.
0: And if I win, I'd be the greatest grammar school player in the whole world.
1: You did it anyway?
0: Hove!
1: You did it anyway, even though I not to do it, and the audience was begging for you not to do it.
0: Hove! Okay, what is, you know, someone wanted that.
1: Now, because I am going to New York, I thought it only right that I give you New York slang.
0: Oh, here we go.
1: It's only right. Like, I figure if I'm going to New York, I need to know whether, so I have to get up on someone. So if somebody says that somebody was grimy, what does that mean? They're grimy.
0: Grimy. By the way, another Jay-Z favorite, my senior year in high school, right when I was about to graduate, Young Forever dropped. So that was a big one for me as well.
1: I love girls, girls, girls, girls, girls, I do adore. On the tape because I would love to date you, holler at you when I come off tour.
0: I'm going to say grimy means that you're slimy or untrustable. Like you're not trustworthy.
1: I'll give you that. It's a backstabber. I'll give you that. Yes, good job, Josh Graham.
0: I've heard that in context before. I've heard that people are grimy. Grimy. Yeah. So I'm about it. Okay.
1: If somebody asks you what's today's mathematics, how do you respond?
0: Today's mathematics? Gosh, man, I went to East Carolina University in Greenville, America, and they didn't teach mathematics there. Today's mathematics. So you're not asking me what today's mathematics means per se. You're saying if somebody asks you what today's mathematics are, You're asking what I would respond with.
1: Correct.
0: This is a stalling tactic.
1: Correct.
0: For those who are.
1: I'll even give you a point if you tell me who would ask you what's today's mathematics. So that's a two-part. That's a way for you to win 2 points. If you can tell me who asked you what's today's mathematics, and then if you can accurately tell me what your answer would be, that's a point as well.
0: Denton Day, let's just talk it out. I'm going to use you as a lifeline. Let's just talk it out.
2: Already? Oh, Lord.
0: Yeah. Well, there are only three of them. So,
2: okay.
0: And there's a chance for 2 points here, so I feel like there's a lot at stake. Mm. When you hear today's mathematics, what are you thinking about, my swaggy friend, as Dot put it?
2: Well, I mean, you have to think about the context of how you're being spoken to.
0: Mm-hmm.
2: So if someone's coming up to you and they're potentially starting a conversation with what's today's mathematics, think of it of how you would start a conversation with someone that maybe is not familiar. Like, how would you, are you just walking up to people asking a litany of random things, or is there like a general theme?
0: Oh, so you're thinking, and by the way, you could just tell me what you think the answer is without a hint.
2: It's, I think it's what's the word?
0: What's going on? Yeah, like what's going on?
2: What's the
0: word? I like
2: what's
0: that.
2: The truth? What's happening?
0: But then he said the second part. Dot, you said who might be asking you? Is that the way you put it?
1: Yes.
0: Okay. So this, are you thinking like the homies is the answer to that, D-Day?
2: That's all I talk to is the homies. Pretty introverted elsewhere, so I would agree with that.
0: I like that. Thank you, D-Day. That is a great use of lifeline, I hope. D-Day, I'm going to go with that. That today's mathematics means what's happening, what's the word, and it's the homies.
1: Hmm. Very interesting, Josh. So, in New York, they have a group of gentlemen called the Five Percenters. Double D, you can look this stuff up as I'm speaking. They have a group called the Five Percenters. The Five Percenters are a deep, deep group of gentlemen, and every number has a meaning, Josh. For example, 0 means cipher, 1 means knowledge, 2 means wisdom, 3 means understanding, et cetera, et cetera. So if one of these very high intellectual gentlemen of the Five Percenters comes up to you and says, what's today's mathematics? The fact that today is 7-9, you would respond with, today's mathematics is God born. Now, because that is the answer, and because essentially it is a way of asking what's happening, do you think that you should get points for that answer?
0: I think because this group that you're talking about, they are homies, right?
1: They are all homies of the Five Percenters.
0: I would say that that's at least half right. That's at least half right.
1: I can't argue it, Josh, as much as you know. You know, I love for you to lose in this game. You know, that's one of my guilty pleasures of the week. But I cannot argue that you are so close that I feel like I have to give you the point. Double D, what do you say? What do you say, Double D,
2: Has there ever been a half point given in grammar school?
1: I don't think so.
0: Well, then here's the default then. I think I've earned 1 point, which means in normal grammar school circumstances, that would warrant a passing grade. However, you have allowed for an extra point to be allowed, which means the last point here is either me passing or me getting a 50%.
1: I can deal with that.
0: That's the
1: rule. For your final question, Josh, if someone says, and you have no more lifelines, so this is all you.
0: This is me.
1: If somebody says word is bond, what does that mean?
0: I'm going to say word is bond. Bond. James Bond. Word is bond. I'm going to say that it means that it's not going anywhere else. Like, bond is a term that you generally hear in, like, prison circles. Like, oh, he posted bond. So that means, like, it's so you can trust that this is going to stay between us. It's bond. Like, you can trust that. Bond.
1: Is that your final answer?
0: Yeah.
1: Are you sure?
0: Mm-hmm.
1: You are 100% correct, Josh. Word is bond means my word is true. You're liars. My word, my boy. Congratulations, y'all. Damn near went 4-for-4. 4-for-4 like the good days. Impressed, man. I'm impressed.
0: Here's something you need to know about Dot, other than the fact that he loves Jay-Z. You also need to know this, that there's no one who pays closer attention to Summer League basketball than B-Dot does. Lover of Summer League, Vegas Summer League, of course, starting tonight. Dot, since you're a diehard North Carolina fan, how locked in will you be watching Tar Heel Caleb Wilson's Chicago Bulls facing Blue Devil Cam Boozer's Memphis Grizzlies on Friday night?
1: Bro, I got all the games circled. I got when Seth and the Wizards play. They play tonight. I got games with Caleb circled. I got games with Henry Vassar circled. Like, I'm locked into all my Tar Heels. And, of course, my Hornets with Christian Anderson, looking out for him to see what he does. I'm excited, man. And that boy, listen, that boy Seth Trimble, he got to play against Darius Acuff. He got to play against DP. Like, he got to play against everybody up top. Like, I'm excited. Hey, Tar Heels, turn me up, man. Summer League is some of the best basketball ever. And you see how it equates to the real league, too. What happened? The Charlotte Hornets won the Summer League, and look how their season ended. Woo, on a super high. And what happened? Because Con Knipple played so well in Summer League and in the season and during the All-Star. He didn't even have any legs at the end of the season. So we had to sit him out this Summer League. He can't play this Summer League. Right? Summer League matters. Summer League matters.
0: That just opened the door for Liam McNeely to give everybody buckets tonight. Dot, there was a tease I wanted to do about an NBA announcer losing his job for being a cheetah. But I forgot that we've relinquished the responsibility of teasing here on this national space on Westwood One Sports Night to you. So the floor is yours.
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18: A Better Life with Dr. Sanjay Gupta.
19: By age 35, two-thirds of American men will experience some degree of noticeable hair loss. And by age 50, about 85% of men will have significantly thinning hair. That's according to the American Hair Loss Association. Now, one dermatologist explained that hair loss can either be genetic or it can be triggered by stress, illness, surgery, medications, major life events. No matter the cause, a lot of men, understandably, are frustrated by hair loss because it seems like a loss of control. You can take great care of your scalp by all sorts of expensive lotions and potions, but that might not matter. There are some tried and true medications that might work, like minoxidil or finasteride. But another solution is just shaving it off, and I've heard more and more how liberating this can be for a lot of guys. That's the ultimate control of their appearance. I'm Dr. Sanjay Gupta, helping you live a better life.

0: is Josh Graham.
1: So apparently, Denton Day, you could get fired at your job for cheating on your girlfriend. That's what we learned when it comes to Spurs play-by-play man Jacob Toby, who pretty obviously had his phone hacked by his now ex-girlfriend, posting on his accounts outlining that he had cheated on her with the sister of a player on the Spurs. Who was this player again on the Spurs?
2: Lundy Waters? It was a player that's been so irrelevant to the Spurs that we don't care about the name of the player.
1: Right.
2: Because I, like, trust me, if it was Wembanyama's sister, you would know.
1: Or Steph Castle, or a name, a player that is a household name. It's not that. And this girlfriend posted pictures that, for whatever reason,

0: There is no real commitment that's there, or else get married. It's not really cheating. Like, you're not off the market unless you're married. That is when you're off the market. So the idea, it's like, oh, it's my girlfriend that I cheated on. I'm sorry, dude. Or I'm sorry for the girl. I do. I feel bad for you. But that's, it's not an unforgivable sin to cheat on your girlfriend versus it's a different connotation if you cheat on your wife. If you cheat while being married. Am I wrong to think that there are different levels to this? Like, I always told my friends, like, if she's dating someone else and isn't engaged, she's not off the market yet. She isn't. So shoot your shot if you want to, and yeah, then she can make decisions.
1: Girl Josh Graham over here.
0: Stop.
1: He's trying to get with anything that breathes.
0: No, I'm saying, if you really want to lock it down, lock it down. It's not locked down, both men or women, unless you're married. That's when things are supposedly locked down to where it could be a fireable offense, perhaps, if you cheat. But girlfriend? Don't think so. I think there are different levels to this. Am I wrong?
1: Well, you're wrong because it shouldn't be a fireable offense in either situation. Unless it's someone in the building. So unless the sister works in the building, what is the fireable offense, whether they're in a relationship, dating, married, engaged, whatever you consider, it's still cheating if it's a girlfriend, but it's not a fireable offense.
0: Does he have a lawsuit potentially here?
1: I would imagine. He's leaving with something. I don't know what he's leaving with. I don't know if he kept the other girl or not. But he's leaving with something.
0: Probably not. Also, would love to know the details of how she got access to his phone. Is this the classic, I'm going to take your phone and then do the face recognition while you're sleeping to get access?
1: Yeah, I think that is. Which has happened to a buddy of mine before. And it didn't.
0: Oof.
1: He wasn't on Twitter, thank God. But it ended pretty similarly. He woke up and she was packing her things.
0: Sheesh. There also was a part where she posted
1: dating, you know, so
0: there was a part where she posted that she learned about all this while on day 3 of a 2-week stay at his grandparents' house.
1: Not a lot of people to vent to there. They might take his side.
0: Tough. Is it a more fireable offense because he works for the team? Well,
1: no,
0: yeah.
1: He didn't bang the player.
0: Well, that's what I'm saying. It's not a more fireable offense because that's what's different about this whole thing here. It's not one of those situations where it's within the office. This is not Ime Udoka. This isn't Sharon Moore. There's not a power dynamic here with the play-by-play guy. And it's, again, a girlfriend. So I'm glad we're aligned on this in a lot of ways, D-Day.
1: not fully aligned. Offense. Easy. Not fully aligned.
0: Well, where are you not aligned at?
1: There's
0: no difference between girlfriend.
1: Yeah, just don't believe that it's cheating if it's a girlfriend. You're like, there's no goalie in the net. So just because there's a goalie doesn't mean you can't score. That goalie looking like the Team USA goalie.
0: 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Speaking of USA Soccer, we just received specifics on Christian Pulisic's injury. So how does that affect the way we think about the criticism he's faced? That's next.
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17: Few people now have asked me about a TikTok trend that they've come across. It's called 75 Hard. The challenge was created by entrepreneur and author Andy Frisella, who calls it a, quote, transformative mental toughness program and an Ironman for your brain. So here's what it entails. Eat a structured diet with no alcohol, drink a gallon of water, read 10 pages of nonfiction, take a progress photo, and complete two 45-minute workouts, one of them outdoors, every day, for 75 days. Quite a challenge. We asked CNN fitness contributor Dana Santis about this, who reminded us that sustainable fitness isn't about punishment or proving discipline through extremes. It's about building habits that integrate into your lifestyle in a way that feels supportive and repeatable. If you ask me, that's going to be the key to long-term success. I'm Dr. Sanjay Gupta, helping you live a better life.
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0: 20 minutes from now, top sound of the day. Say what? Also is what former Spurs play-by-play announcer Jacob Toney probably said when he picked up his phone following his ex-girlfriend hacking it in the middle of the night to post about how he had cheated on her with the sister of a Spurs player. Certainly, opinions can be had on the subject. 310-840-4910. Chance in Alabama has thoughts. Chance, where are you at on this?
1: You know, I've heard so many different takes on this, man. Here's my take. She's terrible, man. I've been cheated on before, and it hurts. And a lot of justification out there is, hey, they weren't married. Give me a break. It still hurts. But my point is this. The Spurs did the absolute right thing firing this guy. It's a bad look on the organization. You know, if he was Tim Duncan in his prime, hey, you might tolerate that. You know what I'm saying? But he is a radio or a play-by-play guy, right? So
0: yeah,
1: they are absolutely in their rights to do this. Just like, you know, Brandon Ayuk blasted his team, you know what I mean? He's going to be blackballed probably from the NFL because he committed the cardinal sin. You do not talk bad about the Shield. You do not talk bad about your team because a new team picks him up, they have a falling out, boom, he may go loco again. You just don't do it. It is a no-no. It's not just a cheating. It's just a bad look, man. It's a bad look, you know? And who cares if they're not married? I mean, who cares, man?
0: I do.
1: Why?
0: Because marriage is the commitment. Girlfriend is however you're feeling that day. If you want to break up that day, then you're broken up. I'm not saying it doesn't sting. I'm just saying it's a different standard. It's a different standard for marriages than it's my girlfriend. Sorry.
1: Well, then break up and sleep with who you want. You know, do what you want, man.
0: There you go.
1: And like I said, he's not Tim Duncan in his prime. He is a play-by-play guy. Let him go. You know, he's not even a Patriots head coach, who's a pretty darn good coach to the NFL. You tolerate it for great players. You tolerate BS on good players, good coaches. But this guy, I mean, he is not Vin Scully. I mean, he is not some legendary play-by-play man. So see you later. Hasta mañana.
0: Now you have me thinking and giving me a ton of ideas, which is a bad idea. Thank you, Chance. Appreciate the call from Alabama. Yes, just since we got a Dodger fan and Oliver here, I love Vin Scully more than anybody else. If 80-year-old Vin Scully did this, they're not firing Vin, right? No. You stand by Vin. If that happened with Vin, they named the freaking road that leads up to Dodger Stadium after Vin. You stand by him. That's what you do. Now this is a fun game, D-Day. This is a fun game. What noteworthy play-by-play announcers have enough standing with their teams that they could get away with this? Breen?
2: I still don't understand. I'm losing the grip as to why the firing took place.
0: Because of what he just said, it looks bad. Which is true, but it's short-sighted. It's short-sighted. Who's going to care about this tomorrow? Nobody.
2: Does it really look that bad?
0: And again, do the guys in the locker room care? Well, hold one second.
2: If the Spurs player
0: took issue with this, yo, man, that's my sister. If the Spurs player took issue, then what?
2: Then you let him go. Because you got way more invested in the Spurs player than the radio guy. But like,
0: well,
2: honestly,
0: then that might be the answer.
2: I come out here and be like, yo, he did not like that very much. But I'd also point out, like, a kissing booth is not a hookup thing. You're not taking a one-night stand to a kissing booth. And then correct. Getting the picture sent, because I think she found it via like a link that was sent. You're not getting the pictures then sent to you for good keeping if you're never planning on seeing the person again.
0: It's true. It's true. You're asking the right questions. You're hitting the right subjects. The Knicks aren't firing Breen if Breen does this. It's not happening. Don't think so. Are there other, nationally speaking, locally relevant announcers that we should be talking about? Joe Davis? I think Joe D's still fine. Think he is. Think it's okay.
2: Joe what?
0: Because he said it. It's Joe Davis?
2: No. Do you know Joe what?
0: I think Joe's fine.
2: No. What'd you call him?
0: I called him Joe D.
2: There you go. The D's fine.
0: There he is, everybody. Denton Day. He's here for you. He's here for you throughout the week. Christian Pulisic has not been there for the United States soccer team when they need him most. And we got some news regarding Christian Pulisic earlier that said among the injuries that he had sustained in the World Cup, a micro fracture in his tibia and fibula. Gonna keep him out for a handful of weeks. So we will not be seeing him in professional competition for a while. The question we ask might be the last question we have time to get to tonight. Now that we've learned the extent of Christian Pulisic's injury with USA Soccer, does he deserve the criticism that he's faced all week long since the loss to Belgium on Monday? This radio host says yes. He does deserve it. The Christian Pulisic, it's been overdue. A lot of people have been just waiting for an opportunity to speak out about this dude. Been biting their tongue for too long. The criticism, it's warranted, it's overdue with Christian Pulisic. The latest news about his injury today, it does not change the fact he's a fragile player. 2022 World Cup had a critical goal against Iran. Only World Cup goals he has scored in two World Cups. That allowed the U.S. to advance. But in the same game, he sustained a hip injury that led to him asking out, and the Americans had to hold on for dear life against Iran just to move on. 2024, the disastrous Gold Cup that cost U.S. men's national team manager Greg Berhalter his job. Pulisic decided to sit out in order to get some rest, and that irked a lot of U.S. soccer luminaries. This latest injury, it happened when he swung his leg into a Belgian player, not the other way around. So if you continually prove to be unavailable, then you can't really be relied on moving forward. Honestly, the real issue is that Christian Pulisic hasn't done enough to earn the benefit of the doubt from anybody. And certainly not to be considered, or to be considered, the greatest U.S. soccer talent of all time, a title that's been bestowed on him by many. The on-field production hasn't been there. Four starts, no goals, one assists in this World Cup. A non-factor in the Belgium match before getting banged up. Then afterwards, he's doing media. I think it's Jenny Taft that's talking to him. And he says after the most disappointing World Cup result in modern U.S. soccer history, quote, now it's time to get some rest, so it'll be okay. Matching comments he had when resting in the 2024 Gold Cup. That makes him look like the soccer version of what Darren Peterson was at Kansas. Load management, asking out because he has no pain tolerance, and then letting us know just how painful it was, just how hurt he is after the fact. He was flamed deservedly by U.S. legends like Sidney LaRue and Carly Lloyd, because he comes off like a diva. Just take what Landon Donovan had to say on his podcast with Tim Howard about it here.
3: People are fed up with the way things are handled around him. And it's not necessarily him, but it's his agents, his family, his hangers-on, the people are influencing. People are fed up with it. They treat people poorly. They do things poorly. It's always a no. Whenever you want to ask, can we do an interview? Can we? It's always a no. You can't get near him. He doesn't say hi to the commentators who do all the games all the time when they walk by. All the other guys come over and shake hands and say hello. There's just this sense about him that, like, you can't get near him. It's too big. And I actually don't think it's from him. I think it's from the people around him. They need to stop, and he needs to man up and have a conversation with them and say, look, guys, this is not helping.
0: No, it's not. And it's a good sign, honestly, for U.S. soccer that Pulisic is getting roasted. It's a good sign. It shows that we're elevating the standard for soccer. This is a 27-year-old constantly asking out of World Cup matches, falling well short of the standard when he does play, and we're calling this guy the best talent we have. It's not good enough. And if you think that's harsh, look at the way we treat our NFL stars when they don't deliver. Or better yet, look at how the English press treats an EPL star when they don't deliver in that sport. This is what taking soccer more seriously looks like. And the reality is this. Pulisic is a talent you want on your team. But he can't be your best guy. He's LaMelo Ball. Can't be your best guy. You can't bank that he's going to be there playing for you. When he does play, he's pretty good. Ideally, if he's your third best player, you're in good shape. Kind of like what we see with AC Milan. But he can't any longer be the face for U.S. soccer. Flo Balogun can be that. And hopefully you find somebody else that's right there with him. Weston McKennie may be a great candidate for that. But the criticism, it's warranted. Don't care about, oh, what came out today. Sorry. It's warranted. It's overdue for the reasons Landon Donovan described and the past track record. A file has been built on Christian Pulisic. A file that rightfully has been opened up when the criticism poured in. Getting a quick Summer League check-in before we get to say what? You know what game we had a lot of attention on, or we kept a very close eye on, other than AJ DeBonsa besting Darren Peterson in Utah tonight? We looked at D-Day, this Sixers-Pistons game was one that had our attention. Because D-Day, yours truly, might be the biggest Abuka Okori fan out there. Yes, we bet him at 200-1 odds to win Rookie of the Year. Think Detroit's a great place for him to end up. Guy was a bucket at Stanford. He had 20 for Detroit against Philly. 8 of 16 from the field, hit a couple threes, 4 assists. He had a really good night for the Detroit Pistons in his Summer League debut. The other reason we were paying close attention to this game, LeBaron Filon. He had 4 made threes, 7 assists, 18 points for the Philadelphia 76ers. Other than Darren Peterson, when you're talking about the most polished scorers in this draft, it's probably Acuff, and then Abuka Okori and LeBaron Filon. Like those are probably the 4 most pro-ready rookies in this year's draft. And they went head-to-head tonight, and that was a lot of fun to follow. How about the reigning Summer League champion Charlotte Hornets, D-Day? Liam McNeely, remember him at UConn? He went for 28 tonight. 28 points. Yo. As Charlotte beat the Orlando Magic. 28 for Liam McNeely. Christian Anderson didn't do all that much. He was a first-round draft pick. Any other Summer League games catch your eye other than watching AJ DeBonsa and your Wizards?
2: No. It was that one only. I had my entire evening planned around it. I only cared about watching AJ Devonta tie Blake Griffin's record for rookie scoring 27 in his first game in the Summer League.
0: Well, that must be for number one overall
2: pick. Number one overall pick. Your first number one overall pick since Blake Griffin in first game in the Summer League. 27 points.
0: Got it. Well, good. That's exciting. How? Why is he number four and not number three? Is this a Bradley Beal thing?
2: No, because he was number three in college, but he was the number one overall pick, so he'd leveled up in the NBA.
0: Oh. Does that mean he was like number two in high school? This is a leveling up thing?
2: No, you're thinking too deep into it.
0: Okay.
2: But that is what that he happened. Said. That's like a real answer that he gave.
0: Huh. Yaxel Indeborg went for 21. Golden State facing Dallas. Remember everyone thought Dallas was going to take Yaxel because of Dusty Mabee in there? Well, they took the other Michigan guy. That was Moritz Johnson. How'd Moritz Johnson do? Glad you asked. He went 12 of 17, scored 27. To go along with 8 boards, 3 assists, 3 steals, 2 blocks. It's not bad. Not a bad day in the office. So that's what we've been following. A lot of summer league ball. Can't wait for Caleb Wilson against Cam Boozer on Friday night. Tonight, and say what? Steph Curry makes a public pitch to LeBron, and an NFL legend finally gets his due. Say what? Next on Westwood One Sports Night.
4: 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And yes, we're counting. 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Westwood One Sports.
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0: 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Here's Josh Graham.
1: So much going on to keep you abreast of. So let's do so in a way where we hear from some of the top figures in sports. It's a segment we call Say What?
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0: It's Say What?
2: Say What?
0: With Josh Graham.
1: All right, let's get to some of the big headlines. Starting with the whereabouts of LeBron James. The latest in terms of LeBron's front runners from Shams Charania of ESPN.
8: When I talk to teams around the league, when I do my research, the teams that continue to come up are Cleveland, Miami, Philadelphia after they got the Jaylen Brown. Like, Philadelphia was not in the picture. And I think that's why this is somewhat a true free agency for LeBron James, because he didn't go into it with a calculation in mind, a plan in place. I look at it when I talk to teams now as kind of a hierarchy of Cleveland, Miami, Philadelphia. And then I think there's some teams on the periphery.
1: How stunned would you be, Denton Day, if LeBron at this point chose a Western Conference team?
9: Floored. Absolutely shebanged.
1: I'm with you. Steph Curry doesn't seem to feel that way, though. Steph was asked about the possibility of LeBron and Steph pairing up. And in a way, Steph made a public pitch to LeBron.
10: I don't have a percentage. It's kind of up to him. I feel like any place he called and said, I want to play there, you move mountains to make it happen. And I know we're in that boat as well. So the pitch is, you want to play good basketball, be around people that know how to play the game, hopefully, you know, raise our floor on our competitiveness this year. Let's get golf in the Bay. But, you know, we're an organization that's been there. He knows that. And that's really self-explanatory. It's just a matter of where he sees himself fitting. And at the end of the day, that's up to him.
1: The golf stuff's weird, isn't it? LeBron, we get it. He likes to golf. But do you find it strange how seriously people are taking the golf piece as being like part of LeBron's basketball decision?
9: No, not really. I think it's more tongue-in-cheek, but off days you want to play golf? I don't think it's
1: Adam Schefter just said publicly he thinks it's Miami. He's hearing it's Miami and that the golf stuff is real.
9: I mean, these dudes love golf. Like the golf craze in the NBA is a real thing. Steph, JR went and played golf, went back to college to play golf. Like, the golf craze is as real as the wine craze in the NBA.
1: I ran into JR Smith in Greensboro a couple of times at NCANT. Went to be a golfer there. So, yeah, buy that, but that being a deciding factor is a little bit perplexing. All these cities, states that you're talking about, they have golf courses nearby that you can play and be perfectly happy, being perfectly content. Otherwise, LeBron should just join the Charlotte Hornets because they have Pinehurst and they have all these other world-class courses right there. Kiowa Islands right there. Gosh, what's the name of the course that the PGA was at last year in Charlotte? Wells Fargo Championships played there every year. Quail Hollow. There it is. Quail Hollow Golf Club. I think it's going to be Cleveland. What do you think?
9: My expectation is Philadelphia.
1: Expectation.
9: Go win a championship. Like, what are you waiting for? You want to go home? You already won at home. Who wants to go? You're a billionaire. Who wants to go live in Cleveland, Ohio when you're a billionaire? Go win a championship and then ride off into the sunset.
1: Fascinating. That would be the most fun possibility. So, do hope that that is what we end up getting. I still think it's going to be Cleveland. We haven't talked about this piece of the story, though. Apparently, voice memos are being sent by teams to LeBron. Why should I care? Why is that a big headline? Voice memos?
9: Very millennial.
1: Yeah.
9: Wouldn't you, if you thought you had a real chance of recruiting somebody, wouldn't you at least want them on Zoom? Have you ever listened to a live voice memo? No.
1: When's the last time you sent someone a voice memo?
9: Very frequently.
1: Do you do the thing? Everybody has that friend that sends you the voice recording, which is awful via text because then it just deletes. So you better catch it the first time. Let's hope teams aren't taking that approach.
9: No, that is a voice memo.
1: Well, I thought like there's the app, like the voice memo app that you can record
9: it via text. You can keep them. You know that. You can keep a voice memo. It doesn't just automatically delete. You can keep it.
1: Do you have to do it like in real time in order to keep it or else it's gone? Or is there a way that you
9: listen to it the full way once and then it gives you a little pop up? Hey, do you want to keep this? And you have 2 minutes to decide whether you want to keep that voice memo. So if you need to go back and listen to it again, you keep it. If you go back and listen to it, you then transcribe it, have the phone do it for you, not sit there, do it by hand. I'm putting you on game.
1: Interesting.
9: Right now.
1: Thank you. Appreciate that. Go into your backyard in Washington, D.C. I was stunned that this news hadn't already happened, but John Riggins is going to have his number 44 officially retired by Washington against the LA Rams this coming season. Here was part of the announcement video featuring John Riggins, the Diesel, that was on Washington's social media.
3: Well, let's just assume for sake of argument that I am the Diesel. Well, a diesel is an internal combustion engine, even though there's no spark plug in it. It still relies on fuel. But with the fuel, once it gets injected into the cylinder and the compression starts, that it needs one more thing, and that's oxygen. You can't have combustion without oxygen. And I say this with all sincerity. The fans were my oxygen.
1: D-Day, where does John Riggins rank among greatest Washington Commanders / Redskins ever?
9: Well, good enough to have that jersey retired. He's certainly up there. I mean, purists are going to maybe point to like a Darryl Green, the Hogs, the many Hogs, Sammy Ball, if you want to go super duper far back, Sonny.
1: Jurgensen.
9: Jurgensen is certainly in that conversation as well, but Riggo had the most memorable play that the team has made, arguably in its entire history.
1: So, I don't even know what second the 43-yard touchdown run on 4th-and-1 in the Super Bowl to win your first Super Bowl. What's next?
9: The Hail Mary.
1: Greatest plays in the Hail Mary?
9: The Jane Daniels Hail Mary. Small little thing.
1: Oh, we're talking recent. Yeah, the Bears game from like 2 years ago. Oh, okay. I'm trying to think of other ones, like Santana Moss and the comeback on the Monday night game against Dallas. That was 20 years ago.
9: I mean, if the Broncos put up a fight in that Super Bowl with Doug Williams, maybe there would have been something, but they didn't. And they got pushed around like crazy, so you could just take any of the plays where you could drive a bus through the line of scrimmage that Timmy Smith was running through.
1: The Bills Super Bowl, they dominated too. Greatest plays in Washington Redskins / Commanders history. There's the RG3 run, yeah. Down the sideline, his rookie season that a lot of people would remember. That comes to mind.
9: Yeah, when you've been in hell for 30 years, it does make it very difficult to come up with many great plays. They did
1: this
9: just
1: is a fun topic, though.
9: Their 96th birthday, though, so happy birthday.
1: This is a fun topic. I like this topic. I think John Riggins' number should have been retired a long time ago. Glad that he's alive to get to experience this later this year. All-time leading rusher in Washington history. Seventh in NFL history in career touchdowns. Let's have a little bit of fun at the expense of the Big 12 Conference to close out. Say what? Brett Yormark said a bunch of embarrassing stuff, proving why the Big 12 is a conference we shouldn't be taking seriously. Certainly not a power conference in football, given that the last time one of their current members won a national title was 1990 in Colorado, and they have one CFP win in their history. But the Brendan Sorsby situation happened. It's the most newsworthy thing that happened in college football this offseason. So naturally, when talking season begins and the Big 12 kicks things off, Brett Yormark, the commissioner, was going to have an answer ready to go that was perfect to put a bow on that topic. Wrong. Here was the Big 12 commissioner.
5: Let me start off by saying I appreciate the question. I appreciate other questions that are probably going to come forth today. Today is not the time to address that issue. Today is about celebrating the upcoming football season and celebrating our 16 schools. But I appreciate the question, so thank you.
1: I appreciate it. It's so cringeworthy. Would you have respected it more, D-Day, if channeling Will Ferrell playing George Bush in a debate SNL 25 years ago, if Brett Yormark just responded, pass?
9: No.
1: It would have been funnier.
9: It would have been funnier. But I would prefer him to answer the question like an adult.
1: Well, obviously, I'm saying if these are our two options, like, you might as well have just said pass versus I appreciate the question so much twice. I'm starting to think he didn't appreciate that question now that I think about it. Here was, so was that more embarrassing, the Texas Tech deal, than partnering with Monster Energy drinks for your jersey logo or your jersey sponsorship for Big 12 schools, football, men's basketball, women's basketball. On court, on field sponsorships as well. And each school in the conference is only getting roughly around $1 million cut in this marketing deal. Brett Yormark, he was pumped to talk about Monster Energy drink.
5: Monster Energy represents drive, edge, ambition. Qualities that mirror our student athletes and the Big 12 Conference. Our multi-year partnership is a first of its kind, built on the right brand and cultural alignment. Monster Energy is the number one energy drink domestically and will take this conference to places it has not been before.
1: It's just amazing. D-Day, because when we all think of Monster Energy drink, we think of the drive and edge and ambition that comes with Monster Energy. And we think about Big 12 Conference having brand and cultural alignment. It's what we think of.
9: Is it crazy when I think of Monster energy drinks, I think of like the late 2010s fitness gurus on YouTube that would just drink it before they work out?
1: I think of Travis Pastrana in the X Games, late 2000s. That's what I think of when I think of Monster Energy drink. I also think of those guys who harass the person running that convenience store / gas station in Harold and Kumar. Extreme! That's also what I think of. Do you think we're going to upset Drake Toll with our thoughts on the Big 12 Conference not actually being a power conference?
9: I mean, you've already done that. But hopefully, yeah, that'd probably...
1: And,
9: good.
1: And Brett Yormark embarrassing himself, and the Big 12 being an embarrassment considering Texas Tech is still the best team in the conference without having Brendan Sorsby as their quarterback.
9: I like their backup. I like their backup beforehand too. Will Hammond. I'm a Will Hammond guy. I got to be honest. Brendan Sorsby was not worth that $5 million.
1: Denton Day, everybody. Producer of this program, Will Hammond guy. There you go. Because we saw Will Hammond play a lot of last season when Morton was hurt, right?
9: Yeah, a few games. Was good in some, was not so good in others. But I think there's real stuff there.
1: All right.
9: Sorsby's good. Texas He's not Tech. Worth $5 million.
1: Big 12 Media Days. I will be at ACC Media Day, one of their three Media Days, next week. Maybe, just maybe, we might have the ACC commissioner join the program. Try to figure that one out. Was it your idea to have like a boxing match between me and Drake Toll? Was that you?
9: Yeah, you can do like a Haymakers for Hope situation. So it's for a good cause, and then it's two guys representing the ACC in one corner and the Big 12 in another corner. There's plenty of talent here to do play-by-play and ringside reporting at Westwood One Sports. Somebody probably can officiate a fight. Feels pretty easy. Just stop it when one guy looks like he's dead.
1: But you don't believe there's a real comparison between the Big 12 and the ACC? In football.
9: I think it's hilarious that that's how ACC people need to punch down, is they need to look at the Big 12 because they're so far away from the Big 10 and the SEC that it makes you feel good that you prop yourself up.
1: Well,
9: because you guys are both headed to the inevitable of destruction.
1: Maybe. That might be true.
9: Confirmed. We were bragging when we were talking about which teams do other conferences want.
1: No, but that's a way to talk about the value of one league versus the other.
9: But if that's the measuring stick, it's, hey, when they come around.
1: Well, what measuring stick would you like to use? If you want to use on-field
9: success. I thought your national championship
1: success.
9: One is a great one. Like, that's
1: thank you.
9: I would stop it there. Not like, hey, when those other big bullies come around to steal lunch money, whose lunch money do they want?
1: Yeah, but they do want the ACC's lunch money first. They do. They'll call them first. Try to figure that one out. I don't know. 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Denton Day, what do you got? And put it to bed.
9: This is right up your alley, Josh. You will not believe what Taylor Swift fans paid $25 for. I'll tell you next.
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39: A better life with Dr. Sanjay Gupta.
40: By age 35, two-thirds of American men will experience some degree of noticeable hair loss. And by age 50, about 85% of men will have significantly thinning hair. That's according to the American Hair Loss Association. Now, one dermatologist explained that hair loss can either be genetic or it can be triggered by stress, illness, surgery, medications, major life events. No matter the cause, a lot of men, understandably, are frustrated by hair loss because it seems like a loss of control. You can take great care of your scalp by all sorts of expensive lotions and potions, but that might not matter. There are some tried and true medications that might work, like minoxidil or finasteride. But another solution is just shaving it off, and I've heard more and more how liberating this can be for a lot of guys. That's the ultimate control of their appearance. I'm Dr. Sanjay Gupta, helping you live a better life.
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1: Before we put the show to bed, a lot to look forward to on the Friday sports slate. France advanced in the first quarterfinal on Thursday. 2-0 win against Morocco. Morocco was shorthanded. Kylian Mbappe. 20 World Cup matches, 20 goals. It's insane what he does. Best player in the world, by the way. Might be considering a signing in MLS. Been some rumors that he could join Lionel Messi at Inter Miami, which could be a lot of fun. Spain on Friday faces Belgium. Spain a heavy favorite in that. That's the only World Cup match that we have on Friday. We got JP Della Camera, the longtime Fox soccer commentator, joining us on a Friday night, Westwood One Sports Night. We'll also be talking about NBA Summer League. Caleb Wilson, the number 4 pick for North Carolina, facing the number 3 pick, Duke Blue Devil, for the Memphis Grizzlies, Cam Boozer. That's the highlighted match on Friday night, highlighted game on the NBA Summer League slate. So, there will be a lot for us to do. Who knows? Maybe some news regarding LeBron James. Maybe some news regarding Kawhi Leonard that we might get in the next 24 hours as well. And we'll keep you posted on all of it. To close out today's program, Denton Day puts the show to bed.

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1: Factual.
0: If you
1: factual.
0: Will. I stumbled across a story that made me feel like I was living in a dystopian world that I did not want to be in. But here we are in the year of our Lord 2026 because I came across an article, Josh, from Yahoo. That's important here. This isn't like the Daily Mail. This isn't like Page Six. With all due respect to those publications, this is Yahoo. Fans of Taylor Swift were paying $25 for garbage outside of the wedding. Like garbage from the wedding, but they were standing outside to pay $25 for pieces of garbage from the wedding.
1: Huh. What would be the grand prize in the trash, hypothetically?
0: Probably a fork that Taylor Swift

0: host's commitment to updating every moment.
1: I mean, yeah,
0: and breaking things down.
1: My social media, like all over. I couldn't escape. I saw guest lists and fake guest lists.
0: Oh, just wait till the baby arrives. When that happens, huge news. It's going to be another daily thing where it's talked about. Probably more than the wedding, if I had to guess.
1: You think they have a ridiculous name?
0: Yes.
1: Like with an X in there? If you got an X in your name, there's a certain standard you have to uphold in terms of persona. Like an X in the name is a pretty big deal.
0: I don't know. I think it has to start with T. Let's start
1: Truxton.
0: There. Truxton?
1: I knew a dude named Truxton in high school. He had an X in the name, but he did not uphold... He was a nice dude, but he didn't uphold the standard of having an X in the name.
0: Tyreek?
1: I think they might pass on that one.
0: Just throwing some things out there.
1: It has to be like... Have you seen the memes of how in today's generation there's a bunch of like very odd white names? Where it's like a generation of people that are just picking the most odd names to name their children. Lynx. Like, who's naming a kid Lynx?
0: There are some very caucastic names that we're not using anymore. Like, we're not making any more Riches. We're not making any more
1: Frank.
0: Yeah. Franks. We're not making Franks. We don't have any more Franks. We cook Franks, but we don't make Franks anymore.
1: Apparently, on Western One Sports Night, we cook Franks in more than one way. On the grill, and if you're a loser named Frank and you're under 30.
0: I don't think that exists. Who's the youngest Frank you can think of? I think of maybe Frank Jackson Jr. or Frank Kaminsky. The youngest Franks that I could...
1: That's what I...
0: Well, I'm trying to think youngest Franks.
1: Well, that's what it validates your point. When you say Frank, I think Sinatra, and he's been dead for a long time.
0: Famous Franks. I'm looking this up now. That's what we're doing.
1: Must be a picture of hot dogs.
0: Frank Ocean, 38.
1: Goat.
0: Okay. Frank Kaminsky is 33 years old. Frank Lampard, soccer player. Frank Langella, still with us, 88. Shout out to the great, late Frank Robinson. Yeah, I just don't think we're making Franks
1: that
0: anymore.
1: Soccer player American, that's important. Because Euros might still mess with the name Frank, like Frankfurt.
0: Yeah. That is a European. He's an English soccer player. Frank Thomas, 58. The Big Hurt. Apologies if you're named Frank. Shout out to you, though. Drake Toll. We'll have to see if the Big 12 ACC boxing match ends up happening. From Denton Day and Oliver Popular, my name's Josh Graham. Drake Toll on the way. 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
15: A better life with Dr. Sanjay Gupta.
16: There are lots of things you can measure to get an idea of how healthy you are at any given moment. Temperature, heart rate, blood pressure, just to name a few. But how about how healthy you will be and how long you're likely to live? According to a new study out of the University at Buffalo, two simple strength tests are pretty accurate at predicting longevity in older women. One is hand grip strength, and the other is how quickly people can stand up from a seated position without using their arms. By the way, I remember interviewing former President Jimmy Carter when he was quite old and being really impressed how he just popped out of the chair without using his arms. Not a lot of older people can actually do that. But I think the message here is that maintaining strength as you age is going to help you perform everyday activities, but also help you avoid injury and stay independent. I'm Dr. Sanjay Gupta, helping you live a better life.
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16: Not all screen time is created equal, and a new study out of Sweden is helping us understand this even better. So researchers followed more than 20,000 people over nearly two decades and determined that passive screen time, like sitting on the couch and watching television, raised someone's risk of dementia. But if they did something active, like reading, puzzles, or interacting with other people, this same group of people saw their risk of dementia drop. Just like you got to put the work in to keep your body in shape as you age, you basically have to do the same thing with your brain. A couple things I have found to help: working to learn something new every day, whatever it might be, challenging yourself in some way every day, and really importantly, staying socially active. Some days that means meeting friends in person. Other days, maybe an email, a text, or a phone call. Just stay engaged. I'm Dr. Sanjay Gupta, helping you live a better life.
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22: Nobody is beating France in the World Cup. They beat Morocco 2-0 on Thursday. That team is a machine. 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

0: Good morning, Ann Arbor, Michigan. 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Yesterday, as we are awaiting the final pieces of news, the next pieces of news for Michigan men's basketball, we did hear during the show, the late part of the show yesterday, that Quinn Costello became the 13 of 14 players that were expected to be on the Michigan basketball roster. 13 of them had announced that they are staying. The last one to make an announcement, we have not heard yet officially from LJ Kaysen. I'll say this. LJ Kaysen has been one of the named and headlined people at a camp next Saturday in 8 days with Champion Circle. They're having an all-day event next Saturday. It's actually a pretty cool event. There's a football program in the morning. There is a meet and greet in the afternoon. And then there's a basketball program. And so the programs are for kids to go and get a chance to get some training from some of their favorite players. So a football thing in the morning. And then a basketball with men's and women's basketball later on in the day. And that's all going to be next Saturday at Saline High School. And LJ Kaysen, along with Olivia Olson from the women's team and a couple other players on each side, have all been named. Just about every time they talk about that camp, they talk about those players. And so LJ's name keeps getting mentioned. It's just waiting for the official announcement from LJ that he is the last one, the 14th and final member. And then the entire team will have stayed together and made announcements that they are staying together. So we're just waiting on that last one. Quinn Costello, the freshman McDonald's All-American power forward, he made his announcement yesterday that he is the next one that is staying. So 13 out of 14 that were scheduled to be on the roster have made that announcement. LJ is the next and last one, and maybe we'll hear today. They're kind of, it seems like, rolling him out and letting it play out and letting everybody, each of the players, have their moment to make that public. And then we have the conversation and we move on. So there was that from yesterday during the show. We did hear later on in the day yesterday that it was official from Dallas that Drew Williamson and Modi Maor both are heading down to Dallas to be assistant coaches for Dusty May. And so we knew that Mike Boynton's spot, because he, of course, was promoted from interim coach to head coach, was going to be a spot that was available on the coaching staff. We knew, we expected anyway, that the Justin Joyner / Modi Maor spot was going to be available. No, Modi Maor was never actually officially introduced by the Michigan men's basketball program as an assistant coach. That is true, but he did have a parking space. If you were at the PDC and we were down there for camp, was it last week? We were down there for camp, and when we were down there going into the building, and where they had us walking in on the side in between the Chrysler entrance and the PDC entrance, there was a side entrance they had, or a side door they had us using, and it's right next to where all the parking spaces were. And Dusty May still had this parking space at that point in time. And Modi Maor had a parking space. So Modi Maor is heading down to Dallas. Drew Williamson is heading down to Dallas. So that's three assistant spots on the roster, on the coaching staff, that Mike Boynton Jr. is going to have to fill, that I assume and based on what I'm hearing anyway, so not just assuming, but obviously hearing it as well, that he is working on that and obviously working to fill out that staff, and that should be the next part of this process as well. As coaches leave, new coaches are going to come. As players stay, we're going to get their new coaches, their new assistant coaches are going to join them as well. But we have 13 of the 14 players have been announced, and now we know for sure that Drew Williamson and Modi Maor are heading down to Dallas to be assistant coaches with Dusty May and the Dallas Mavericks. So there was that from yesterday as well. We'll get more into the NBA probably a little bit later on in the show, but man, last night's Golden State-Dallas matchup was super fun. I'll be honest, I wasn't keeping score, I wasn't watching the final score. I was watching those guys have a good time. I was watching Yax and Merez play against each other. Yax has been doing really well in Summer League, in the California Summer League, out in the Bay Area, Northern California. There were games in Sacramento and in San Francisco, as we talked about last week. He's been playing really well in Summer League. I'm going to guess that Yax is going to maybe play in one or two more games and get shut down at the most. That's usually what happens when your high draft picks are playing well and you see what you wanted to see. Then you are moving on and trying to figure out what's, you know, how to fill out the last spots on your roster, how to fill out your G League roster, which guys you're going to let go. And that kind of thing. And so that's going to be the focus of most of the summer league. I'm assuming Yaks will get shut down pretty soon. And if Merez plays, continues to play the way in summer league early on, the way that he played in the game last night, then Merez is not going to play in a whole lot of summer league action as well as they were. Merez was phenomenal in the game yesterday. He played really well. Now, it's just summer league, so, you know, you want to temper enthusiasm, but they both played really well, and so it was fun to see those guys on the floor. It was fun to see those guys interacting. Was it on ESPN, maybe? I can't remember where I saw the interview. I saw those scrolling through my feed. They did a post-game interview together, which was fun. I know during the TV broadcast at one point, while Merez was doing something really sweet on the floor, Dusty was being interviewed, and that obviously was really cool. Yaks asked Merez a question at his post-game media availability. Couldn't find his media availability on YouTube. I probably could scroll and find a short clip of him asking the question, but I couldn't find the full thing. I was going to bring that to you here on the show this morning. But those guys know how to have a really good time. And obviously, summer league is a time to have. I mean, if we talk about the difference in the NBA regular season and the NBA postseason, so we know how different it is from the regular season to the postseason. Imagine how different it is from the summer league to the regular season or to the postseason. So these guys are working. They have work to do, and they have things to work on and improve to their team, et cetera. But they're also having a really good time, and there's nothing wrong with after the game really getting into the spirit of things. So Yaks asking Merez a post-game question, that was fun. It was fun to see yesterday. It was fun to watch the some of the highlights and of the Pistons last night. They did not win. They lost to the Philadelphia 76ers 101-93 yesterday in their summer league opening game down in Las Vegas. But they had a nice debut from Abuka Okori, the first-round draft pick. He scored 20 points. Third-year forward Isaac Jones, who's trying to get a spot on the roster, or I guess at minimum in the G League, but he wants to get some good tape out there because he wants to make an NBA roster again. It'll be his third straight year, but he's fighting for a spot. He had a good opening game to the Summer League. He scored, Isaac Jones scored 22 points. But maybe to me, the most fun story with the Pistons last night when it came to their game, at least from our really hyper-local perspective, is that Roddy Gale Jr. had 10 points in the game last night. Very effective for the Pistons. He was 4-for-4 shooting, 2 twos and 2 threes, 10 points, solid game. And I'm just hoping that Roddy can play well enough over the course of summer league to at minimum get a G League contract. A two-way deal would be cool. A G League contract is cool. Obviously, something better than that would be even better. But hoping to see Roddy prove enough that he can get a deal to continue to work on his game. Again, probably a G League deal, but that would be cool. I'd like to see that happen. So the Pistons played their first summer league game last night. They will play their next summer league game coming up in Las Vegas on Sunday at 4 p.m. Eastern time. And so that'll be the next time that we see the Pistons in action. But it's fun to see, as we'll be able to see, you know, obviously just watch Yaks and Merez. We'll be able to see Adai, Kobe Bufkin's playing summer ball. You go, there's a whole bunch of Michigan guys playing summer league ball. And so it'll be fun to keep an eye on those guys over the course of these next couple of weeks. And so that was from last night as well. And so we're going to get to Tigers talk coming up in the next segment. But right now, let's get to the countdown of the Michigan football season.
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0: 57 days now, 57 days until the Michigan Wolverines return to the football field, and 57 days until the Kyle Whittingham era kicks off here in Ann Arbor, 57 days until September the 5th when Michigan hosts Western Michigan for a 7:30 p.m. kickoff at Michigan Stadium, 57 Maynard Doc Morrison days away until the start of the Michigan football season. Doc Morrison was born May 28, 1909, came to Michigan out of Royal Oak. He played from 1929 through 1931. He was a fullback. He was a linebacker, played some center. He was about 5'10". 5'10 and about 210 pounds. He was considered to be the best fullback prospect in Michigan history, according to legendary sports writer Grantland Rice. Morrison was a two-way stud even as a sophomore. Morrison quickly became well-known for his considerable size and vicious hits. His sophomore highlight came against Harvard when he scored the deciding touchdown in Michigan's 14-12 win, and that would have been in 1930. Even as we were going into the 30s, the Midwest teams, the Big Ten teams, are starting to beat the East Coast teams a little bit. But the powerhouses and the Ivies that they had in the 19-teens and the 1920s, that was a big win for Michigan in 1930, led by Maynard Doc Morrison over Harvard. Despite his early success, Morrison was moved to center for the 1930 season due to the lack of talent on the Michigan line. Morrison was terrific along the offensive line at the center position. He was named All-Big Ten in his first year at the position, so that would have been his junior year of 1930. And then in 1931, Morrison was named the first team All-American. It was once again an All-Big Ten selection for the Big Ten champion Michigan Wolverines, and he was described by the AP as the key man of Michigan's defense, and that was at linebacker. Maynard Doc Morrison was inducted into the Michigan Hall of Honor in 1982. Doc Morrison passed away in June of 2006. Wow, 97 years old. We are 57 Maynard Doc Morrison days away until the start of the Michigan football season. And one member of the Michigan football roster that wears the number 57, he is number 57, Travis Moten. Travis Moten is now a sophomore defensive tackle, 6'6", 315 from Louisville, Kentucky, Fern Creek High School. He played last year in one game for Michigan as a freshman. He played in the Central Michigan game. You get that theme, right? When I say that somebody played in one game last year, it's pretty much always a Central Michigan game. He is a former three-star prospect out of, as I said, Kentucky. And as he's working his way into that rotation along the defensive line, obviously you have Trey Pierce and Eno Etta as the main, the top two guys up front. You have Jonah Le'a'a and David Polipoli as probably the next two guys. But other guys that are working their way into that rotation, Bobby Kank is trying to work his way in there. Travis Moten's trying to work his way in there. And other guys like Ted Hammond and Chibi Onwuna. They've got a lot of bodies at that defensive line spot. The question becomes, and this is a big body guy. I mean, big. He's a 6'6", 315-pound kid. He's a guy that he's got the requisite size. And if he can take that next step, he's going to get into, even if it's not the two deep, it's the three deep. And if he's in the three deep, he's going to play, because we know that a good defense is going to have at least four, but probably five or six defensive tackles that they can rotate. It's not like the third, fourth, fifth, and sixth guys are necessarily as good as the top guys, although maybe the top three guys could be kind of a 1A, a 1B, and a 1C potentially with Pierce, Etta, and Le'a'a. We'll see how it plays out early on in the season. But with the next wave of guys like a Polipoli and a Moten and a Kanka, can they get to five or six guys that they feel comfortable with, so you can go out there, play three or four really good snaps, play as hard and as fast as you can go, and then go to the next guy. And that guy plays three or four really hard snaps, and then you go to the next guy. And depending upon where you are in the field, you're hoping you're off the field, but potentially you bring in the next guy. Or maybe you're only playing a couple of snaps at a time, or maybe the biggest guys are special, you know, have a specializing in run defense. So when you want to get to your run stops and you want a goal line stand type thing, or maybe it's, you know, third and one, that a guy like Travis Moten adds as an additional big body that you put out there on the field, because that's a big body at 6'6", 315. If he can keep that body low, if he can drive low and keep that balance low, then he's going to have an opportunity to get on the football field this fall and be a contributor for Michigan along the defensive line. Last year, a valuable member of the scout team, and he did play in the game, as I said, against Central Michigan, but this year expecting more special teams to start and then kind of go from there. And we will see how it plays out from there. So that is the that is where we are right now, 57 days away until the start of the Michigan football season. The countdown of the Michigan football season is brought to you by our friends at Lewis Jewelers, your watch store, proud partner of Michigan Athletics, and the Big 1050 WTKA. A little bit of Tigers talk. Cool night last night for the Tigers at Comerica Park. We'll get to that next year on the Michigan Insider on the Big 1050 WTKA, online at the big1050.com.
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0: 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By the time we got to the end of May, we were not calling this Tigers team fun. Frustrating for sure. Disappointing, absolutely. Injury riddled, no doubt that was a thing. But fun, definitely not. I can distinctly remember conversations for as soon as Scooble got hurt. Because I remember we've talked about that. We were going to the game. It was our anniversary, et cetera, and we were disappointed he wasn't pitching. And we're like, can they just hold serve in May? And obviously they did anything but. They could not hold serve in May. They could not find a way. We talked about just going like 500, right? We weren't talking about being really good. We were talking about being literally average. Could they hold serve? And they couldn't do that. So the time we get to the end of the month of May, they were disappointing. They were frustrating. They were not fun. They were absolutely not a fun baseball team to watch. But in June, it started to turn the corner, and they are, dare I say, they are actually kind of a fun team to watch right now. And first of all, they're 3.5 games out of the wild card, so that they are right there. The third and final wild card spot is a team that is at 500, so sitting there at 43-50 with only now, what, four more teams that are above them before you get to the top three in the wild card race. They're right back in that conversation because they have the best record in the American League since June 1st. But it's not just that they're winning games. It's I feel like there's more to it than that that has made them fun. And part of it is now you have the disappointment when you have. So in the game a couple days ago, we talked about this yesterday. Dylan Dingler takes the ball off the hand and then he's out. And Jake Rogers comes in and the most timely home run you'll see because you hear Andy Dirk say he's got to step up. And then within 5 or 6 seconds, boom, smash of the bat, 2-run home run. Well, Jake Rogers, what does he do? He comes back and again does the exact same thing. Well, not exactly, but in the third inning yesterday, he got the game, the offense started for the Tigers. So Jake Rogers hits a home run for the second straight game. It's not like he's been smashing the ball all year long. He has 3 home runs on the season, and 2 of them are in their last 2 days. So, and actually the power contributions that the team got were not from the normal sources yesterday, but Jake Rogers got the offense going in the first inning with his second home run in as many days. The team just, and Jake Rogers is a fun guy. He's to root for. He's just kind of a little bit of a character. He's just a fun guy to watch. And now he's got to, as Andy Dirksen said, he's got to step up because he's got to get those, he's got to play for Dylan Dingler, who's been having a great season. So Jake Rogers did just that. And he got the starting, the scoring going in the third inning. Now they relinquished the lead, their 1-0 lead on a fielder's choice, ground ball in the fifth inning, making it 1-1. But Zach McKinstry, another guy who is not exactly known for his power, he came to the game with 3 home runs on the season, but he had a big 2-run home run to right center field in the fifth inning to make it 3-1. And then as we go into the seventh inning, this is the storybook moment. This is one of those moments in baseball, in Tigers history, et cetera, that you're going to remember for a really long time. Like I know I'll remember for a really long time. And I know this guy is going to remember it for a lifetime. His family is going to remember it for a lifetime. So earlier in the day yesterday, the Tigers make a move. They make a, they send Jamai Jones down to the minor leagues and they bring up Eduardo Valencia. And so the rookie catcher gets his first major league call up, and that was announced yesterday. And then within hours of his first major league call up, he is doing a pinch hit duty in his first major league game. And so what do you do in your first major league at bat? Just why not take a yard?
1: 2-1. Fly ball center field. This one's deep. Bolte's going back to the track at the wall. And gone! Oh, man! Eduardo Valencia, first major league at bat. He goes to the deepest part of the ballpark. It's incredible.
0: What a really, really, really cool moment. So, of course, that's Dan Dickerson on the call. You heard that call last night here on the Big 1050 WTK and the Tigers Radio Network. I always, whenever I play Dan, I think I take this moment as an aside to talk about how spoiled we are here in Southeast Michigan that we have Jason Benetti on TV, and we have Dan Dickerson on the radio, and those are our main play-by-play voices here in Detroit for the Tigers because it's not... it's not always guaranteed that you're going to have great voices on TV and or on the radio, and we have both. And so we are spoiled. We are absolutely spoiled, and we got that terrific call, and that is a storybook moment for Eduardo Valencia. So he gets called up earlier in the day, and then the pinch hit opportunity in his first major league appearance, his first major league at bat, the whole deal, first plate appearance, everything. And it's left center field. I was watching the clip of it because I saw that it happened. And then I went back and I watched the clip and I wanted to see the home run. And it is that the point in left center field where it does have the sharpest angle and it is the deepest part of the ballpark. Yeah. You had the Athletics outfielder, whichever one it was. I'm not even sure, it doesn't matter, but he went and he jumped up to try to make a play. That's how close it was to the fence, just clearing the fence. And Valencia becomes the 10th player in Detroit Tigers history to hit a home run in his first career plate appearance. 10's actually kind of amazing if you think about it. 10, and now I guess 10 in the history is not that many, but it's really hard to do. And not every Tiger has made their first career plate appearance for the Tigers either. So, but still, 10th Tiger player to have his first plate appearance turn into a home run. Storybook moment yesterday. And Tigers go on to get the win 4-1. And so we could talk all we want about Jake Rogers being super fun and Zach McKinstry's bat coming a little bit more alive than it had been. He had a big home run. And of course, talking about Valencia and his unbelievable moment as he pinched hit late in the game and for Kerry Carpenter, and he hit that home run and just unbelievable stuff. But we can also talk about Framber Valdez and the bullpen. So Framber Valdez in particular, 7 innings, 3 hits, 1 earned run, no walks, 9 strikeouts. One of maybe his best, but if not his best, one of his best outings of the season. He has not had a great season for the Tigers. They spent a lot of money to bring him in, and he has been somewhat of a disappointment. I mean, look back. His previous 2 outings, he had given up 9 hits and 5 runs, 9 hits and 4 runs. This was 3 hits and 1 run with 9 strikeouts. He had 3 combined strikeouts in his previous 2 outings. Now you go to the outing before that, and he had 4 hits, 1 run, 8 strikeouts. The previous outing to that, 6 strikeouts, no runs. So he has had some good outings where he's had a high level of strikeouts and a low level of runs, but he's also had outings where he's given up 7 runs and 3 strikeouts, 8 runs and 2 strikeouts. So there's been this up and down balance, not really balance, just really up and down, and him being very consistently inconsistent, which is why he has a 4.1 ERA. He's 5-6 on the season. Now, wins and losses is not totally a pitcher stat, because if you have a gem and give up one bad pitch and you've given up the 1 run, you could lose a game. So wins and losses is not exactly a pitcher stat, but still he picked up his 5th win of the season. He's 5-6 on the season with a 4.10 ERA, and he has been very inconsistent. But the Framber Valdez that we saw yesterday, the Framber Valdez we saw against the Yankees back on June 22nd, the Framber Valdez that we saw earlier in the year in Boston, I guess. Like, there's a few of those versions, not many, but a few of those versions. And most of them got wins. Some of them had no decisions. But we've had a few really good outings from him, and that's the Framber that they're paying a lot of money to see out on the mound. Got him yesterday, got him last night for sure. He played really well, and he got enough run support as the Tigers win 4-1. And it was a really fun night at Comerica Park. Now, I know they were worried about dodging some rain. Did it actually ever rain? The rain was really weird yesterday. And hopefully it, I don't think that was an issue really there yesterday, but it was, really fun night at Comerica Park. Obviously, with the way the pitchers pitched, Framber Valdez was terrific. Kyle Finnegan pitched a really good 8th. Kenley Jansen picked up a save, his 11th save of the season in the 9th. And so for him to have a 1 hit, 1 walk, 1 strikeout, no run inning, he was flirting a little bit, obviously, but he was able to get the job done in the 9th. And Kyle Finnegan, who's been good, been pretty solid most of the year, did give up a hit, but also had a strikeout in there. He was very good. Pitching was very good. And the Valencia story is going to be one of my favorite stories from the season. And hopefully it's a season where you watch a team that does bounce back and get back into the playoff chase. Well, they have bounced back and gotten back into the playoff chase. The question is, what does the next couple of weeks look like? Because as you go through July, as you approach the trade deadline in early August, you know, we were having this conversation yesterday where Scooble's saying make a move and be a buyer, and we're saying, yeah, that's might be a little bit risky. But you don't want to give up on a season where you do have an opportunity to get to the postseason. And if you have the pitching on point, and the Tigers pitching has been pretty on point, and if you can go into the postseason with enough healthy pitching and feeling that you have enough, whether it's three pitcher starters or a combination of guys that can go three or four games and really anchor that starting rotation for you, and it could be pairing guys up where you think you can get 4 to 5 innings out of this guy and 3 innings out of that guy, and you know, you set your rotation up as opposed to the piecemeal thing, which saw to them way too much in the postseason last year. The pitching, they keep getting healthier, and they've been getting better and better performances, it feels like. Troy Melton obviously has been really good. Terrace Gubel's been really rounding into shape, and we had a pitching performance like we did last night for Framber Valdez. And then the bats have been better. Are the bats good enough? Probably not. But have they been better? Have they been impactful? And last night in particular, they were storybook and they were fun. So Tigers get the win last night, and now they have 3 more games before they get to the All-Star break. And this will be a little bit more of a real challenge because they're hosting the Philadelphia Phillies, who are one of the best teams in the National League. And one of the best teams record-wise in all of baseball with their 52-42 record. So this weekend is going to tell the tale a lot for kind of where things stand. But you have another series sweep. Can't complain about that when you have a series sweep. And so now it's going to be Flaherty tonight at 6:40 for Detroit. It is Casey Mize tomorrow at 6:10 for Detroit. And then it is Terrace Gubel on Sunday at 1:40. That is your schedule for the Tigers this weekend. And then it's the All-Star break. Next week is the MLB All-Star break and a chance to rest, recover, recalibrate, and you know, maybe make some decisions if you're front office, what you'd like your next moves to be. But the Tigers are 3 games before their All-Star break, and they're 3.5 games out of the American League wildcard spot. So they're battling. They're right there back in it. They're fighting. And it was a really fun night, though, last night, especially as we saw a storybook moment for Eduardo Valencia in his first career at bat, hitting that home run. Since we're mentioning baseball, let's stick with the diamond sport for just a moment. Good luck to the District 3 champs in Little League, as this weekend the Celine Ipsy Arbor, the SYA All-Star Squad, is heading to St. Clair. We've got games today, tomorrow, and Sunday. If we win enough games, then we'll make it out of pool play and make it to the bracket, which is on Monday and Tuesday. And there are a whole bunch of teams. There are 16 teams that are competing in states in the Little League State Championship in softball, which is the 12U division. There are a couple older divisions, and I know there's a lot of softball being played in the Little League organization at different ages. So good luck to all those that are playing at the 16U level. There's some real high level. I think is that in Davidson? There's a really high level of softball being played there at that age group. The 14U group's playing this weekend, I believe. Actually, I think the 14U group might be Monday, Tuesday, Wednesday. But 12U, the state tournament starts later on today, and actually starts in a few hours out in St. Clair. So good luck to all the teams, all 16 district champs. But of course, specifically good luck to District 3 champs, the Celine Ipsy Arbor All-Star Squad. And we look forward to being out in St. Clair later on today. So good luck, and we'll see you there. And hopefully if you're in St. Clair and you happen to be out there maybe you're there with our team. Well, if you're there with our team, I'll know you're there. But if you're there with another team, come over and say hi. We're playing today at 2. And we will continue with the Michigan Insider on the other side of the break here on the Big 1050 WTKA, online at thebig1050.com.
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Shout out to Will Cheddar and Lily Jones. Of course, very familiar with the name Will Cheddar. Lily Jones is a member of the Michigan women's tennis team. They were Michigan's Outstanding Sportsmanship Award winners for the academic year as selected by the Big Ten Conference. I will start by saying how they select the winners from each school is beyond me. Like, I know how we go through the voting for Big Ten Athletes of the Year. And even then, when you have one athlete male and one athlete female from each school, and you have to try to find a way to compare a softball player to a volleyball player to a whatever it is. Like, it's, these sports are all individual, and team sports are so different. How you choose the athletes of the year, it's a challenge, but I'm sure we all have our criteria and there's a way to do it. It's got to be imagined. It's even harder to pick your sportsmanship award winners when you have every team on campus has a sportsmanship award winner, and then you have to choose the winners out of that. And Michigan has a great list of sportsmanship award winners from the season. Names you're very familiar with. I mentioned Will Cheddar because he was the Michigan winner on the men's side. And we mentioned Lily Jones on the women's side, but also names like Alyssa Crockett from the women's basketball team, Cole Sullivan, who was on the football team before he transferred out, Josh Irnesey from hockey, one that was named the winner, Maddie Ramey from softball. I'm not going to go through every single name from all of the from all of these teams, but they're all very well deserved. So how do you pick the tops of the two? Well, Will Cheddar has a special place in the hearts and minds of Michigan faithful, so I know we all agree that he is probably Michigan Sportsmanship Award honoree and one of the great leaders and student-athletes that has come through here. The way he helped usher from one era to the next, being a part of the first 2 years, or being a part of the 2 years of the Dusty Mayor, and helping the transition. I mean, I remember the story of during Dusty's first year, where he had said he was telling Will to kind of pull it back. He was being too physical in practice. And Will was replying, but we got to get ready for the Big Ten. And Dusty learned that Will was right. And it helped him prepare for Michigan's second year, I should say, going through the rigors of the Big Ten Conference. And he learned a lot. The coaches learned a lot from Will as they got here, as he had, as a Michigan guy, being here at that point already for 3 years. And he passed along all that Michigan knowledge and love

or on the field, and you make, and sometimes you have to, you make those sacrifices for the better of your team and for the sake of winning. And obviously, Will sacrifice. He could have transferred. He could have gone somewhere else, but his love of Michigan, his desire to be a part of this program and help this program elevate, to where they all wanted to be, which was to get to win the national championship. And they did. It is exemplary, and he is going to go down as one of, I know in our house, he's going to go down as one of our all time favorites. Great kid, really smart kid, unique personality, kind of goofy, but a really, really popular amongst his teammates, and he is Michigan's Male Sportsmanship Award winner. Knew a little bit less about Lily Jones, but man, is Lily Jones super impressive. First of all, she is Michigan's Big Ten Sportsmanship honoree for women's tennis for four straight seasons. She represented her program as the sportsmanship honoree all 4 years. She wore the maize and blue. She was a part of four Big Ten championships. She was a part of three Big Ten tournament titles. This past season, she reached the round of 16 in the singles championship and was named All-American. And so she had an unbelievable career, winning 117 total matches, which is singles matches, which is the fourth most in program history. And last year, she went 33-10 as a senior. She had a phenomenal career as a member of the Maize and Blue women's tennis team. And so Lily Jones, a great award recipient as well, very well deserved. So congratulations to her that she won on the women's side, the Michigan's Outstanding Sportsmanship Award winners for the year, Will Cheddar and Lily Jones. Very cool stuff from them. Saw that one, that announcement yesterday. And got really excited. And obviously for Will in particular, because we've gotten to know Will a lot over these last 5 years. And I know if we talk to Lily's teammates and those that got to know her, that they would be equally as proud and telling us that she is very well deserving of the recognition. And I would have to agree that that is the case. So congratulations to both Will Cheddar and Lily Jones, as they are Michigan's Big Ten Outstanding Sportsmanship Award winners for the school year. So there was that news from on campus from yesterday. A fairly quiet day for the most part. Obviously, it's pretty quiet on campus. We are not that far away, though, from teams starting to come back for training. And then we're actually, I think, less than a month away from the first exhibition games. Have to start taking a peek at the Maize and Blue calendar, as we are around the corner from those athletes. And most teams have athletes on campus working out as it is, but the official start to practices are really not that that far away. We're about less than a month away from the start of fall camp for the football team, as well as we are 57 days away until the start of the Michigan football season. A couple other news, actually one other note from the world of college basketball, just to mention. It was announced yesterday that the opening round of the expanded March Madness, so what was the first four in Dayton, they now have two venues where they're going to play, triple headers in both venues. And it's going to be in Dayton, Ohio still, because they've been the NCAA loves having them as a host. And the other venue is Wichita, Kansas. They did say that they were not going to be in the Eastern time zone. They were trying to find geographically something fairly central. They want to be able to send teams to whatever region, and it shouldn't matter. And so you want to be as geographically neutral as possible. So I guess going to Wichita, Kansas helps with that. The two cities are officially hosts for the new 2027 and 2028 opening rounds of the NCAA tournament, those Tuesday and Wednesday games that they're trying to get us to watch, that unless our teams are playing, might have it on in the background, but it is not, you know, foreground viewing, must-see TV kind of thing, although they want you to believe that it is. And maybe some year, somewhere down the road, it will become that. I'm going to protest at the beginning. But I do find it really interesting that the NCAA has made it one of their missions to try to make Dayton as relevant and as exciting as possible. If you've ever been to Dayton, Ohio, it is not that. No offense to Dayton, Ohio. You are, just north of Cincinnati. So you're almost as close to escaping Ohio as Cincinnati is, because we joke on the air how Cincinnati is almost Kentucky. And so it feels like Dayton is trying to get to Kentucky as well, but not quite there. How you can make Dayton, Ohio and Wichita, Kansas relevant and exciting, to make that apparently one of your missions. And I understand the real reason behind this, why they pick a place like Wichita to go along with Dayton, other than the geographic part that I mentioned, is that, well,
you have to bid on it. You have to want to bid.

0: to host these games. And I believe the criteria is that if you were hosting in these games, you were not going to host the next round. And a lot of cities don't want to take themselves out of that conversation. I was thinking about when they said they were looking at, you know, whether it was obviously be further west of here, but whether it was Midwest or Mountain or even, you know, or I say whether it's Central or Mountain Time or West, you know, or Pacific Time. I knew they were not going to end up in, say, Portland, because Portland wants to host first and second rounds and regionals. It's not going to be like, really, it was not going to end up in an NBA or NHL arena, which is what the first and which is what the regionals they want to host. You know, regionals, they want to host first and second rounds. I guess now second and third rounds, whatever they want to call it. But the round of 64 and the round of 32, these are, you know, for NBA and NHL arenas. You have to go a little bit smaller. You want to have a better environment. You're rotating through, I think it's, what, three games in each venue? So you want to make sure, maybe it's four games in each venue, whatever it is. You're trying to keep as intimate an atmosphere and as fun an atmosphere as you possibly can have. So you're not going to pick the 17 to 22,000 seat arenas. You're going to go smaller than that. And then, so you're eliminating pretty much all the NBA and NHL arenas. And then where you go from there is, again, you have to have a venue or a city or a school that wants to bid. And you also, again, you have to have the size. I thought somebody made a recommendation. I think they had actually bid to host one of the venues that would have been a really cool place to go to host would have been the Pit in Albuquerque, New Mexico. And I know, again, very random location, but is it any more random than Wichita, Kansas? I would say probably not. The only thing that is the attraction, the thing that would hold them back from picking the Pit is that they built the Pit down is below sea level. And so there's something about that. And it's like, I guess it can make you feel a certain way. I don't know. It's not like going into the mountains, but they, it's a really cool venue. The Pit is where, I believe where Jim Valvano and NC State won the NCAA championship in 83. It's a really cool venue. It has hosted NCAA games in the past. And I thought it would have been a really cool venue for them to pick to go along with Dayton to have first and second round, to have those opening round games. There are other venues that I liked, and I had made the suggestion before I read that they were not going to go east. Because if they didn't care about geography and they needed to be near an airport and have a cool venue, then I would have recommended that they go to the Palestra in Philadelphia. Really cool venue. I would recommend actually that they would go play at Hinkle Fieldhouse in Indianapolis. It's way too close to Dayton, so that doesn't work. And Hinkle is now going to be where they're playing the championship game of the NBA's in-season tournament, which will actually be a really cool experience for those players. But for me, I'm looking at, can you find what would be a pretty historic venue? But I guess you try to be as not on campus as possible, because you don't want, although they have those two venues, if you are, say, if you were Butler and Hinkle was selected and Butler was going to end up playing in that play-in day, you just send them to the other venue. So they don't have to, they wouldn't be potentially playing in their home venue. But you find, to me, it was about finding cool venues in a geographically smart location. And since you're dealing with charter planes, Kansas is pretty central, needless to say. And so I don't know if the Wichita venue is all that cool, but it does fit the bill as far as location, size, and obviously willingness to bid as well. So interesting news. I was kind of hoping for maybe something a little bit different, but it's fine. It really doesn't matter. It's not games that I plan on attending or games that I really plan on watching unless Michigan's in it. And I really hope Michigan's not in those play-in games anytime soon or really ever. We've been in there once, right? I believe once we've been in there. Hopefully never again. Michigan Insider continues on the other side of the break here on the Big 1050 WTKA, online at thebig1050.com.
1: Cook and White Heating and Cooling Newsroom. I'm Renee Vitale. Washtenaw County continues to be one of the areas hit hardest as Michigan's Cyclospora outbreak has climbed past 1,250 confirmed cases. State health officials are still working to identify the source, but believe the illness is linked to contaminated fresh produce. The parasite can cause prolonged diarrhea, stomach cramps, nausea, and fatigue. Anyone with symptoms is encouraged to contact a health care provider as the investigation continues. The cause of death has been determined for the first of four women who died since May at the Women's Huron Valley Correctional Facility in Washtenaw County. The Washtenaw County Medical Examiner has ruled that 28-year-old Kiara Howard died of aspiration pneumonia and classified the death as natural. Howard died less than 2 weeks before she was scheduled to be released on parole. Her death, along with three other inmate deaths at the prison remains the focus of multiple state investigations into conditions and medical care at the facility. And the Mackinac Bridge has passed a national safety review launched after the 2024 collapse of Baltimore's Francis Scott Key Bridge. An engineering study found the risk of the Mackinac Bridge collapsing after a ship strike is well below the federal safety threshold, with an estimated return period of more than 10,000 years. The review considered the bridge's design, the waters of the Straits of Mackinac, and the size and frequency of vessels passing beneath it. Bridge officials say the findings confirm the iconic span remains safe for the millions of drivers who cross it each year. That's the latest from the Cook & White Newsroom. 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
0: I'm Aaron Weintraub with the Santa Arbor Sports Update. Michigan men's basketball national champion Will Cheddar and women's tennis All-American Lily Jones were named Michigan's Outstanding Sportsmanship Award winners by the Big Ten Conference. The Tigers beat the Athletics 4-1 last night to wrap up their three-game series sweep at Comerica Park. Rookie catcher Eduardo Valencia, who was called up to the majors prior to the game, hit a pinch-hit solo home run in the seventh inning in his first career major league at-bat. Now the Tigers welcome the Philadelphia Phillies to Comerica Park for the final series before next week's MLB All-Star break. The Tigers and Phillies play tonight at 6:40, tomorrow night at 6:10, and Sunday at 1:40. Jack Flaherty, Casey Mize, and Tarek Skubal are Detroit's scheduled starting pitchers for the weekend. 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Yesterday in the World Cup quarterfinals, France beat Morocco 2-0 in Foxborough, Massachusetts. Today, Spain plays Belgium in Los Angeles at 3 p.m. Eastern Time. Tomorrow, Norway plays England in Miami at 5 p.m. and Argentina plays Switzerland in Kansas City at 9 p.m. Eastern Time. The semifinals are next Tuesday in Dallas and Wednesday in Atlanta. The third place game will be played next Saturday, July 18th in Miami. The World Cup final will be played next Sunday, July 19th in East Rutherford, New Jersey. 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
3: Apparently, 100 pitches is baseball's version of playing with fire. 4 days apart, the Marlins yanked Eury Pérez after 7 perfect innings and 92 pitches, and the Pirates pulled Jared Jones after 6 perfect innings and just 77. Analytics are great until they steal history. The guy's dealing, and he's got gas left in the tank. Let him finish the story. Bring back a little Nolan Ryan. I'm John Lund.
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0: 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So let's have our non-obligatory World Cup segment of the morning here on the Michigan Insider. And you had a result yesterday, and you had France win. France won fairly convincingly in their 2-0 victory. And I don't know a lot, but I know that Mbappe is really, really, really good. I know France is loaded. I was trying to figure this out, trying to put this into context that I would understand, you know, whether it's a football, college football or a college basketball kind of context. That's why I put all these games into some sort of a context to try to understand what, you know, where things stand. So, I'm going to get to the quarterfinal matchups in a moment. But they are updated TV numbers. And I understand that this is not just a singular TV network. This is, because you have Fox and Telemundo's, numbers in America as the, we're combining two different networks, but it's the English speaking and the Spanish speaking networks. And so it is still the same game, that they're watching. The USA Belgium World Cup match drew 50.1 million viewers combined on Fox and Telemundo. The Mexico-England game drew, they updated their numbers and got the final updated full combined numbers. The Mexico-England match drew 46.7 million viewers. Those two World Cup games are the most watched non-NFL sporting events in the U.S. since the 1994 Winter Olympics. And that was the Kerrigan-Harding Olympics, which is why that had so much attention. Like, that is really why the 94 Olympics even stands out. Now, numbers, if you go back in time, way, way, way back in time, there are TV shows like the MASH finale that had over 100 million people were watching. It's a crazy number, but you had four options. You had, ABC, CBS, NBC, and actually you didn't even have more than that, probably. You had those options and then a couple of local TV options, and that was about it. So you were either watching that or nothing. And so you had, the viewership obviously has been fragmented a lot over the years. But I was trying to get a kind of an idea, like last year in the NFL divisional round, the NFL divisional round across the networks averaged 39.2 million viewers. So obviously those are all different games. You're taking the average, but they were 39. You had 45 million was the peak in the Texans Patriots game last year, for example, you had the Bills Broncos Saturday night game, that was the most watched Saturday NFL telecast on any network since the 1994 Winter Olympics. And it peaked at 51 million. So again, that's a comparison number. If you want to talk about, how many people were watching? 51 million watched that NFL game. 50 million were watching the Team USA Belgium soccer game. Just to kind of give you that context and that comparison. Huge, massive numbers. And I'm going to imagine first of all, if Team USA had won and they were playing in the quarterfinals, the number would be bigger. If they had made it to the semis and to the finals, like that number would be massively, just a massive, massive number. And already at 50 million, it would be bigger. Each round would have gotten bigger. But I think we can use the Mexico-England game maybe as a potential kind of as a blueprint of what we might see for the remaining games because we have major teams that are still left. We have what you would consider blue bloods. So you want to have the analogy of college football or college basketball. You would have a Final Four with Carolina and Duke and Kentucky and Kansas. Talking about from a TV branding perspective, you want to have the biggest brands. You want to have a Final Four in football of Notre Dame and Michigan and Alabama and Ohio State. You're talking about the biggest brands in the game, right? That's what we're potentially about to have and all playing really good soccer too. But four of the eight countries that have won at least one World Cup are still playing. France can keep that conversation alive, make that relevant because they won again yesterday. But France has won World Cups, Spain, and they won yesterday, so they're still alive. Spain plays Belgium today at 3 p.m., and Spain obviously has won World Cups. That game is out in L.A., so 3 p.m. Eastern time, to be more specific. And then you have two more quarterfinals tomorrow, Norway versus England. England has won World Cups in the past. That game is in Miami tomorrow at 5 p.m. And then you have Argentina, who, of course, they've won World Cups. I believe they won the last World Cup specifically. They're playing at 9 p.m. Eastern time from Kansas City. And those are the quarterfinal matchups. But in theory, you get Argentina and England. You have Spain and France. You're talking about Spain and France, another rivalry matchup. We already had the Spain and Portugal rivalry. But you could end up with Spain versus France. and you could end up with England versus Switzerland. So you're talking, as I said, keeping the analogy going, it would be like having Spain and France has got to be similar to having, you know, Michigan and Ohio State, two of the biggest brands in soccer and two of the biggest brands in football, and their neighboring rivals. Have to imagine that would be a pretty fair and apt comparison. And then England and Argentina, I guess you could say, let's call Argentina Georgia, big name brand that's a big powerhouse with big name personalities. And you have England and England Notre Dame, although it'd be more like Ireland than England. I think that the Irish would prefer that. But you get that's kind of the analogy here. And so I'm expecting for, especially again, if the big boys all win, so if England and Argentina win tomorrow, if Spain wins today to join France, who won yesterday, if you get those four teams coming up next week on Tuesday, Wednesday in the semifinals, the numbers are going to be through the roof. And it is going to be, and the numbers in America are going to be really good. And then the conversation worldwide is going to be massive. Because that's what it would be like. It would be like having a Final Four of those kind of blue bloods in college football or college basketball. And imagine, you know, instead of no offense to Miami or no offense to Indiana, but if you have Ohio State or Michigan or Notre Dame or Alabama as the as those biggest boys, the numbers are going to be even higher than they are. And the number in the final was really good. The number in the championship game was a very highly rated game. A lot of people watched. But if you swap out Indiana for Michigan or Ohio State, if you swap out and put in a Notre Dame or a Georgia or an Alabama, and you have the biggest, especially a Notre Dame, the numbers are going to be bigger. It's just how that works. People watch because they love their program, and people hate watch. They want to watch teams lose. That's why the Yankees are such a big draw. People want to watch them win. People want to watch them lose. But either way, people want to watch. That's why Michigan is such a big draw, because people want to watch them win. Like us, people want to watch them lose, like Ohio State fans and Notre Dame fans and Michigan State fans and all, pretty much everybody else. They want to see Michigan lose. And that's how it is. I don't know what the how that would break down if it's France versus Spain and England versus Argentina, what direction everybody, the neutral fans would be pulling in those games. But we're also seeing as we get to this stage, and this is the conversation I know a lot of people are having about Team USA soccer, is that you can point to every single one of these teams. And if I can name their superstars, if I can name that, you know, maybe it's just by, you know, one name, by a last name or just one name. But if I know who Mbappe is, I'm not sure who the Spain superstar is, but if I know who Kane is for England and obviously Messi for Argentina, if I know who some of the biggest stars are, maybe we need a star at that level on Team USA to help elevate the, they've had very good players. They've had stars, but maybe have they had that global superstar? Maybe that's the other part of the equation that we, when we were talking about what's missing and what's holding things back. And we talk about the cost to play and all these different things. Well, they're also, you just don't necessarily have that global superstar. You have really good players. You have star players. But do you have the global superstar like a Messi or a Kane or an Mbappe? And there's other guys that are in that. The guy from Norway that plays for Man City. I'm forgetting his name with the ponytail. You have if you have a global superstar that can score that much, that can help put you over the top as well. And also can put the eyeballs on the screens. And that's what's going to help help finish off some great ratings for this World Cup as we get through the finale, which is going to be next weekend. As we have the quarterfinals going through tomorrow, the semifinals are next Tuesday and Wednesday. And then the third place game is next Saturday in Miami. And the World Cup title game is a week from Sunday in 9 days down in Miami. The Michigan Insider will continue on the other side of the break here on the Big 1050 WTKA, online at thebig1050.com.
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0: 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So Michigan men's basketball in the news, both at the college level and at the professional level. The college level, actually, the news came down yesterday in the 9 o'clock hour in the morning yesterday that the 13th out of 14 players that were scheduled to be a part of the upcoming season for the Michigan men's basketball team, 13 out of the 14 have now made public commitments or recommitments or public announcements that they are staying with the Michigan men's basketball program. The latest to make that announcement was during the last hour of the show yesterday was Quinn Costello, the incoming freshman, now on campus, rising freshman, power forward, former McDonald's All-American. He played down in the McDonald's All-American game in Phoenix in March, and then he made his way to Indianapolis because he was in the team hotel during the Final Four run, saw him on the night of the national championship. Very tall, very skinny. He's obviously got to put it's got to physically mature, but a really great skill set, and excited to have him sticking it out with the program. Just now waiting on one final name, and that is LJ Kaysen. And the thing about LJ is that it just kind of feels like, from the outside looking in anyway, and from the reading tea leaves, if you will, seeing him last Thursday, a week ago yesterday, at the end of the Michigan women's basketball camp, and he was coming in to do a workout. Just things you hear behind the scenes about how, you know, he's being supported as he goes through his injury and his recovery, et cetera. There's that part of it. Also, next Saturday, a week from tomorrow, there is actually it's a full day of activities with Champion Circle at Saline High School in the morning. Maybe it's late morning, early afternoon. I don't know the full schedule, earlier part of the day, but the timing of it. But there is a camp of some sort, a football camp for kids, during the, whether it's late morning, early afternoon, but that midday window, there is a camp for kids, football camp for kids with members of the Michigan football team. And then later on in the day at around 4 or 5 o'clock, there is a basketball camp for kids with members of the Michigan women's and men's basketball teams. I know Olivia Olson's been a part of the advertisement for that camp, but so has LJ Kaysen. And in between the two camps, in between the football camp and the basketball camp, there's an opportunity, I believe, for a meet and greet, for photos and autographs. More information is at the Champion Circle website on all those social media channels. You can find more information about those camps. And we're taking Gracie to, we signed her up for the basketball camp. And I remember when the advertisement first came out, and it's now been at least a month, probably longer than that, actually, because we got it for her for a birthday present. So it had to be a couple of months ago that it was first announced. And when they announced this, I remember seeing the announcement going, oh, that's really cool. This combination of men's and women's players. We'd already signed Gracie up for a camp that was moved from April to August. That has, it's an NIL camp with Trey McKinney and Olivia Olson. But this camp had for advertising, they had pictures of LJ Kaysen, and they had a picture of Olivia Olson, and I believe it was Trey McKinney, and I want to say Mila Holloway. It's not that important, but the point is that LJ Kaysen was one of the players that they've been advertising for a few months now that will be participating in the Champion Circle camp that's coming up a week from tomorrow in Saline. So again, reading tea leaves, I'm not, you know, there's been no announcements. We're waiting for one final announcement, and we'll be excited to hear from LJ when he makes that more official, when he makes that announcement, which we hope will happen maybe even today. We'll see, as it's been kind of this rolling out of announcements and commitments and recommitments for members of the Michigan football program. So maybe we'll hear it today, but my expectation is that we'll hear pretty soon, if not today, very soon, by the early part of next week. But I expect we'll hear LJ be the last one and the 14th and final one to say that he is going to stay as a part of the Michigan men's basketball program. We did find out yesterday that Michigan lost a couple of coaches, and this became more official. We had been kind of waiting word on how many spots would be on Mike Boynton's staff would be available. We know, obviously, Mike Boynton's position, as he was promoted from assistant coach to interim head coach. So that's one spot on the staff that already is available. And then we were trying to count numbers and trying to figure out who else was going to be leaving to go with Dusty Mann. It looks like Maybe it's just the two more. Drew Williamson is going to join Dusty May as an assistant coach on that staff. And so is Modi Maior. And I believe Kyle Church has already also been announced. So actually, there's four spots that need to be filled from the assistant coaching spots. But it was we got word yesterday that Drew Williamson and Modi Maior are both heading down to Dallas to be on Dusty's staff. Not necessarily a surprise at all. Modi was here very briefly. And in fact, the Michigan men's basketball program never had an official announcement. There was never, we've had official announcements for like every other coach or player that's come in, or so it feels. We obviously had the announcement of the interim when it happened with Mike Boynton. We haven't had any coaching announcements since. We're going to get to those coming up, my expectation is, in the next few days or week or so as they round out the staff, because we're now a month and change away from when the team is going to be going overseas, and they've got to get their staff locked and loaded and ready to go and start working towards the season. But Drew Williamson will not be on the staff. Modi Maior will not be on the staff. Modi never got introduced, but he did have a parking space. I will say that he did have a parking space when we went over to the PDC, to the Player Development Center at Michigan for camp last week for the Michigan women's basketball camp. There was a parking space that had Modi Maior's name on the spot. So while he was never officially announced as an assistant coach, I don't know if it's, you know, was that parking space official? Is that like Facebook official? Parking space official, as he had a parking spot in the lot. But he obviously is now going to be going down to Dallas. So got to fill his spot, Drew's spot, Kyle's spot, and of course Mike's spot. So it's a lot of spots to fill on a staff, and you got to do it in a hurry. And so we'll see what that staff is going to look like as Mike puts his staff together. But that was the news from on campus. But there is news on Michigan from up a level that, I don't think I've ever had so much fun. It's not that I'm watching all the games, but I have put them on when I'm home and they're on. I don't know if I've ever had this much fun paying attention to and watching Summer League. NBA Summer League. I don't think that it's ever happened quite to this level. And you had the ultimate matchup yesterday in Summer League that definitely captured the imagination of the Michigan Michigan fans, because you had Golden State and Jaxa Lendeborg playing against Dallas and Merez Johnson Jr. And the and there was a very entertaining game. First of all, Jax has had a great summer league. I'd have to imagine it's good that he's, as I mentioned this yesterday, the guys that are picked in the lottery, guys that are high draft picks, they all participate in Summer League as rookies, but they don't necessarily participate in the entirety of Summer League. A lot of times they are done with Summer League and they are by a couple of games in. And Golden State's had already played a fair amount of games because they were playing, they were hosting some Summer League games in, they had the California Summer League along with the Salt Lake Summer League before the Summer League in Las Vegas. And so Jax has already played a handful of Summer League games, and I kind of feel like he's going to get shut down pretty soon. But he was really good yesterday. He was hitting three-pointers. He was driving the lane and throwing hammers down, just showing off all his skill set yesterday. He was really impressive, as he has been for the entirety of Summer League. Yesterday was Dallas's Summer League debut, so it was Merez Johnson Jr.'s debut in a Mavericks uniform, and he was absolutely terrific. He was absolutely terrific. He was pretty dominant in Summer League game. Now, it is just Summer League, and so there is that. But how much fun is it to watch our guys, right? I know it's a little bit bittersweet watching them when they're in a Dallas uniform, because of obviously Dallas is who wooed Dusty away. So it's a little bittersweet for me to watch them in a Dallas uniform. But they've got Dusty doing an interview on the TV broadcast while Merez and Jax are playing. Like, that's cool stuff. That's really cool stuff. And then Merez plays the way that he does. Jax plays the way that he does. And it's really fun. And then you had, what was it? You had Jax invade Merez's post-game press conference, his post-game media availability to ask a question. You had ESPN put both of the guys on together on SportsCenter. So you had Jax and Merez on together on SportsCenter, which is really fun. One of the questions that Jax was asked was about his relationship with Draymond Green. And No need to be concerned with me and Draymond, you know, just friendly banter. We're all good. I'm glad that he's able to play around with me like that, crack jokes with me like that, and just building some type of chemistry early. I'm obviously the new guy on the block, so just being able to kind of get the veteran on my side a little bit means a lot to me. We're going to do a lot about the rivalry of Michigan and Michigan State. We all know who's superior, obviously Michigan, but I'm going to keep letting him hear it as long as I can. So, great to hear Yak say that too. I've had this conversation about Yaks and with friends and family about Yaks and Draymond Green. About 80% of what Yaks can learn from Draymond Green, you want Yaks to learn. Yaks can learn about being that high level role player to the point where you are a role player that makes an all-star team, a role player that can make an Olympic team. Right. You are a role player that can play international ball because you have somebody to represent. Obviously, we know. So Yaks has that opportunity probably ahead of him as well. But it's showing that skill set of being a role player can put you in a position to be an all-star and to be an invaluable member of a team. We're seeing that actually in Atlanta in the WNBA with Nas, because I think there's a lot of similarity in how Nas is just an invaluable role player, and to the point where she's a star for them, and she is someone that they, you know, a key member of the organization in so many ways. And Draymond Green, despite all the antics, so that's the 20%, right? Or maybe it's 25% or 15%, whatever it is. So I'm saying 80-20. The 20% of the stuff that you don't want to learn from Draymond, the cheap shots and some of the extra attitude stuff, and put that aside, put in a box, lock it away, kind of ignore it, if you will. I don't know if you can, but try to put it away and give it its own separate. It's separate. It's the 80% that is really invaluable, that 80% that Yaks can learn from Draymond about, you know, being a member, you know, of a team in the NBA, not of a team. Yaks has definitely showed that he can find a way to be a part of a team. And for that matter, then be a role player, but yet be a role player that can lead a team to a national champion as the Big Ten Player of the Year. Because he essentially was just an elite role player because he filled so many different roles on the team for Michigan last year, superstar. And he can get to that level, but he doesn't need to be, and they don't necessarily want him to be that as a rookie. He just needs to fill a role. Make shots from the outside, play defense, attack the rim. And then obviously just being a good locker room guy, rebounding, passing the ball, all those different things that we know that Yaks can do. Draymond is very good at all those things. So be a well-rounded player, be a very good teammate that is invaluable in the locker room. Those are things that you actually can learn from, that he can learn from Draymond Green. And then of course he's going to give that smack talk back to Draymond and have a lot of fun with it as well. So that obviously is a fun part of that relationship as well. But really, it's fun to watch these guys play. Both Merez and Yaks were absolutely terrific in their game last night. And so just really fun to watch them playing summer league basketball and a chance to watch our guys play. And there really is no pressure in this. It's summer league. It's context. Go look at a summer league roster and tell me how many of the guys that are on that summer league roster are going to be on an NBA roster. Most of the guys that are on summer league rosters are fighting for some sort of a roster spot, whether it's to be the last one or two guys on an NBA roster, whether it's for a two-way contract, so, you know, NBA G League two-way contract, or if it's just for a G League contract. These guys are playing for contracts, and whether it's with the team that they are participating with in summer league or somebody else, they are playing for those opportunities. And that's what summer league is really about. It's not really for Yaks and Merez. Sure, it's for them to get their feet, and for a dive for that matter. Sure, there's a little bit of getting their feet wet. There's no doubt about that. There's a little bit of getting their feet wet in there, but really it's more than that. It's about those other guys, and it's about some of the other stories. So maybe my favorite, because you take away, you watch the Pistons had their summer league game last night, their first summer league game, and they won. And sure, you know, you want to see what you get, what Ibaka Okoro looks like. He had a nice opening game in summer league with 20 points. You have a guy like Isaac Jones who's fighting for a third year in the league. But I love watching, as I said, I love watching our guys play. So you see last night, you see Roddy Gale have a 10-point performance on 4-for-4 shooting, two threes and two twos. He is just trying to get as much good tape as possible. Try to get a spot, whether it's a G League contract or a two-way contract or a last spot on the bench contract. And whether it's with the Pistons or not, love seeing that. You know, love seeing those guys ball out. So a fun night watching our guys play in the summer league. And there was a very important piece of news that came out of Miami yesterday, Sam, which is that there apparently was a family conversation. Because the number 10 is coming down, and Tim Hardaway Jr. will be wearing the number 10. And he said that, he even said, because he was asked about it, because he was asked about his dad saying no, and he said that it was a family conversation. So who in the family told dad to share?
1: I think he just did. At the end of the day, that's his son. I mean, because who else is going to do it? It's not going to be Tim's mom. It's not going to be Tim's mom that gets it done. So it's... I think it had to be Tim.
0: I think it's like, come on, Dad, I want to share this, have this, you know, this moment and something to share with you, kind of a conversation is probably what happened.
1: I think that's what
0: happened. So that was the other piece of news from Summer League. It was really fun watching Jackson Merez. It was really fun watching the Pistons did win, but winning and losing in the Summer League really does not matter. Most of the guys, as I said, most of the guys playing in the Summer League at best are playing for G League contracts or 2 week contracts. They're not the guys. I think Yaks might only have one more summer league game left in him before he gets shut down. Yeah. Merez is going to have a couple games. If he plays like that a couple more times, he's not playing the rest of summer league.
1: Yeah, but I tell you what you said. Down. What you said about Roddy, though. I mean, listen, man. More threes you hit, the better it's going to be.
0: Those are the guys that summer league is about. And so I am going to be watching him. A guy like Kobe Bufkins, who's trying to stick in the league. I'm watching those kind of guys that are playing in summer league. That's what summer league is really about. And Roddy is we know that Roddy, Sam, his stylistically, his MO, etc. He is a stylistic fit with the Detroit Pistons. Right, he is a gritty. He's gonna get in your shorts defensively. Like he fits. He's physical, et cetera. He is aggressive. He fits that mentality. Mm-hmm. Now the question is, you know, was it a two-way contract or a G League contract, whatever it might be. But it was fun to watch him have a nice performance last night. How many guys did we actually have to play last night? Yaks and Merez played against each other, and then Yaks invaded Merez's press conference after. and ESPN put them on TV together. I know that obviously Roddy played last night. I don't think Adai's playing later on today. I have to look at the full schedule, but... The Summer League, Sam, I've never had so much fun watching Summer League. Like, it's it's just one of those things. Now, I'll be honest, to change the conversation just briefly to a different sport, it was not the most fun storybook moment of the night last night for sports involving our teams, whether Michigan or our local teams, because the most storybook thing that happened last night, Sam, happened at Comerica Park.
2: 2-1. Fly ball center field. This one's deep. Bolte's going back to the track at the wall. And gone! Oh, man! Eduardo Valencia, first major league at bat. He goes to the deepest part of the ballpark. Oh, it's incredible.
0: That was really, really, really cool. He gets called up earlier in the day, and then he gets asked to pinch hit in the seventh inning, and the ball just goes over the fence in, yes, the deepest part, that little corner in left center field. That is one of the coolest moments. He becomes the 10th Tiger to hit a home run in his first career plate appearance, and that's just one of those really, really, really cool moments, and that happened in the Tigers' win last night. So that actually, of all the cool moments, there were a lot of fun moments last night. It was fun watching some of the summer league.
1: How old is Eduardo Valencia? Do we know? I say that because, man, are the Tigers just swimming and catching prospects? I mean, they're catchers everywhere. The ones that we talk about are Thayer Lorenzo, Josh Briseño. Those are the two guys that were ranked in the top five. And then here comes this. This is honestly not one of the prospects that I've talked about
0: He's
1: before.
0: He's 26.
1: Okay. That might be why. But good grief. They just got catchers everywhere.
0: Yeah, that's a cool story, right? Because you get called up, and the day you get called up, you get put in. It's cool.
1: One at bat.
0: One home run.
1: One home run.
0: Now, we're not saying he's going to retire, but if he did, that's pretty good.
1: That's a good way to go out.
0: Moonlight Graham had that one plate appearance, and it was a sack fly, right? So he didn't. That's a famous story, of course, that they talk about in Field of Dreams.
1: But how must that feel to just...
0: First home run, first at bat, and then you hit it.
1: You get it all.
0: Now, it wasn't a no doubter like we, like, you know, we've seen some no doubters recently. It wasn't a no doubter. That ball barely went over the fence at the deepest part. So he was probably sweating as you're rounding first base, but just, that is going to be one of the coolest moments that you're going to have all Tiger season. The Tigers could be in first place by 10 games right now, and that would still go down as one of the coolest moments of the season when you have something like that. I love that, seeing that yesterday. That was really, really, really cool.
1: It sure will. All right, we got a preview and announcement. Coming over the weekend, talked a little bit about the young man yesterday, but we can give more details today. We'll get into that on the other side in the recruiting roundup here on the Michigan Insider on the Big 1050 WTK online at thebig1050.com.
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16: A better life with Dr. Sanjay Gupta.
17: Osteoporosis affects millions of people in the United States and around the world. It's a disease that basically causes someone's bones to become weak, brittle, and porous, which can increase their risk of fractures. Now, the good news here is there are things you can do other than, or in addition to, taking medications to prevent fractures before it's too late. One is to up your intake of calcium and vitamin D. You also want to eat more protein. One functional medicine dietitian told us that that helps build muscle, and if you're building muscle strength, then you are also building bone strength. You want to be mindful of your workouts. The best ways to build bone density, one therapist told us, are going to be resistance exercises like lifting weights, and also exercises that make your bones take a bit of an impact, such as jumping or even running. just loading the bones a little bit more. I'm Dr. Sanjay Gupta, helping you live a better life.
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1: 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Mr. Ira Weintraub on the other side.

and you don't know the name, Lincoln Miguel. Lincoln Miguel, out of Oceanside, California, a 6'4", 280-pound offensive lineman, set to announce his decision tomorrow at a festival. He is going to be making an announcement on a pier. I mean, it's going to be a picturesque scene for him. But I believe the name of the festival he's going to be announcing it is called the Polynesian Cultural Festival, I believe is the name of it. At any rate, 24/7 will be live on location at that announcement. It is set tentatively for 7 p.m. Eastern Standard Time. It might go earlier. So if you're a Michigan fan and you want to be watching live, might need to tune in to the stream or getting ready to tune in for the stream around 6 because, you know, depending on, he's at a festival. So it could go earlier or it could go later. There's a window. What I can reiterate from yesterday's recruiting roundup is that the Michigan's prioritization, belief in how good he is, definitely belies his ranking. I mean, he is a marquee guy for Michigan. And talking to our guys about him, at least you got your recruiting analysts, and then you got the rankings guys. Those are not the same guy anymore. And so our recruiting analyst is going to be on site is Blair Angulo. And he said, I think the guy is a four-star talent. He said, you know, the rankings guys, their holdup is they haven't seen him outside of his area. Like he hasn't done any of the camps, competed against any of the national competition. But he said, you know, you watch this kid, you go and look at him at 6'4 and 280 pounds. He could have a six pack if he wanted to. Like he is in terrific shape for a lineman, really, really athletic, and he is only going to get better. Now, here is the other noteworthy dynamic heading into his announcement. The finalists are Michigan, Utah, and Washington. Utah is the most interesting aspect. You know, Washington is interesting from the standpoint of there was a guy who Michigan canceled his visit shortly after Lincoln Miguel visited, and I thought the two were tied, but I don't know if you remember the name Lincoln Kennedy? Remember Lincoln Kennedy used to play offensive line for Washington back in the day? Well, his son, Ty Kennedy, was a Michigan recruit until shortly after Lincoln Miguel visited. To me, that wasn't coincidental. But that is the most noteworthy to me aspect of Washington being in the mix. It's Utah. And Ira mentioned yesterday how Utah is feeling a certain kind of way about, hey, we got a top quarterback in this state. He gets out. He didn't say a name. But we know he was talking about Michigan, right? Well, they're going head to head for Lincoln Miguel. All of the momentum has been going in Michigan's direction. Utah has not given up. And I made this comparison in my conversation with Bryce yesterday. And it's kind of like Yaks. No, he's not the first round draft pick guy who put it to the side to come back to college for another year. But the reason why I make the comparison is Michigan was not Yaks' top offer, right? Now, Michigan had a really, really good offer. Make no mistake, they weren't throwing pennies in his direction. Like, it was a sizable offer to get Yaxel Lindeborg to come to Michigan. But it was not what Kentucky was offering. I mean, Kentucky was looking to blow the other schools out of the water. But for Yaks, there was a combination of factors. Of course, money was part of it. Connection, chemistry with the coaches is another part of it. Development. Where can I go and be developed?

0: So I want to boost my draft stock. I want to go in the lottery. Can I go from being a fringe first rounder or late first rounder to a lottery pick? Who's going to help me with that? So when you add money to those other factors, when you add money to, man, I'm really vibing with the coaches and, wow, I'll go get developed. Well, kind of balances out whatever it was Kentucky was throwing at him because he's playing a long game. I'm going to make more in the long run if I go to Michigan, too. So it'll be all of the factors that go in my direction eventually. I see the same sort of dynamic at play with Lincoln McGill. I think Utah is, they must be thinking about what Ira said. We aren't going to lose another one to Michigan. This is not, Michigan is, Utah is trying to beat everybody that way. But you know what they can't do? What they can't tout? They can't tout develop. They can say we're going to develop you, but they can't show the track record. You know why? That's right. The track record for offensive line development is at Michigan. And he is the best in the country. So at the end of the day, yes, there is some buzz coming out from Utah way. It's not to be ignored, but I'm not coming off my belief that Michigan is going to come out on top here because of the factors at play here for, to me, one of the most athletic linemen on Michigan's board. And, you know, a dude who, I think as our analysts get a chance to see him in his senior year, and then I believe he's going to be in both the Navy All-American game and a Polynesian Bowl. You'll get ample view of him against national competition there. This is another young man who I think is primed and poised to see his ranking get boosted over time. It may not be eventually because you got to get this sample space of play. But by the end of the cycle, by the time the bow is put on this recruiting class, which is well after signing day. I mean, they're evaluating these guys all the way up and through the All-Star games. I think we'll see Lincoln McGill be a guy that is comfortably in the 4-star range, and we'll just have to wait to see how high that goes. But as far as his announcement, tomorrow, tentatively 7 o'clock Eastern, but just start being on guard about an hour before that because he's announcing at this festival, it could go off at any time in like a 2-hour window between 6 and 8 Eastern. So just be ready for that. That'll do it for the recruiting roundup. If you missed this or any other recruiting roundup, you can always go to WTK.com, pull it down on the podcast. I always upload it before the end of the show. We got to get to a break. Be back on the other side here on the Michigan Insider on the Big 1050 WTK online, thebig1050.com.
1: Cook and White Heating and Cooling Newsroom, I'm Renee Vitale. A former U.S. Olympic canoeist has pleaded not guilty to a felony charge tied to alleged vandalism at the newly renovated Lincoln Memorial Reflecting Pool in Washington. David Hearn, a 3-time Olympian, is accused of causing more than $1,000 in damage by pulling up newly installed sealant during a June incident. Hearn denies the allegation, saying that he only touched a loose section of the liner after noticing it peeling and stopped when asked by park employees. The judge released him without court supervision, and the case is scheduled to return to court next month. A Livingston County Circuit Court judge has been removed from handling new juvenile cases following complaints alleging bias and unequal treatment in her courtroom. Chief Judge Matthew McGivney reassigned court dockets last month, preventing Judge Susan Longsworth from overseeing newly filed cases involving minors while concerns are reviewed. Longsworth, who serves in the county's family division, will continue handling other matters. The move comes after complaints from attorneys and others involved in juvenile proceedings raised concerns about her conduct and decision-making in cases involving children. And the Ford Motor Company is recalling over 110,000 vehicles in 2 separate recalls. The first involves almost 68,000 Mustang and Mustang GTD vehicles because of a possible windshield wiper malfunction. The second involves almost 43,000 Mustang Mach-E vehicles for a pinion shaft problem. That's the latest from the Cook & White Newsroom. 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Harbor for over 85 years.
2: I'm Ira Weintraub with the Santa Harbor Sports Update. The Tigers beat the Athletics 4-1 last night to wrap up their three-game series sweep at Comerica Park. Jake Rogers hit a solo home run in the third inning. Zach McKinstry hit a two-run home run in the fifth. In the seventh, rookie catcher Eduardo Valencia, who was called up to the majors prior to the game, hit a pinch-hit solo home run in his first career major league at-bat. Framber Valdez gave up one run on three hits and no walks with nine strikeouts to improve his record to 5-6 on the season. Now the Tigers welcome the Philadelphia Phillies to Comerica Park for the final series before next week's MLB All-Star break. The Tigers and Phillies play tonight at 6:40, tomorrow night at 6:10, and Sunday at 1:40. Jack Flaherty, Casey Mize, and Tarek Skubal are Detroit's scheduled starting pitchers for the weekend. Listen all weekend on the Big 1050 WTKA. The Pistons lost to the Philadelphia 76ers 101-93 yesterday in their summer league opening game in Las Vegas. Third-year forward Isaac Jones led Detroit with 22 points. First-round pick guard Abuka Okori scored 20. Roddy Gale Jr. scored 10 points on 4-for-4 shooting, including 2 3-pointers. On Sunday, the Pistons will play the Cleveland Cavaliers in a summer league game in Las Vegas at 4 p.m. Eastern Time. 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
4: 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The Kawhi Leonard situation stuck between L.A. and Toronto. The 65-game rule's a mess. The lottery app, the league is load managing. 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

0: Here we are back, folks, here on the Michigan Insider on the Big 1050 WTKA online at thebig1050.com. So there was some relevant Michigan basketball news yesterday. You know, Ira talked about Modi Maior being with the Dallas Mavericks. Not a surprise. And Drew Williamson, now a former Michigan assistant, also making his way down to Dallas with Dusty. It's not a total shock or even a surprise. It is a development. I think there was, I don't ever think there was a possibility of Modi Maior staying. I think there was with Drew, but I bring it up not just to talk about that news, but to it amplifies the importance of retaining Akeem Miskley. I mean, it was really important before. I think it's vitally important from the standpoint of having someone on your staff who, other than you, who knows the scheme. The ones who knew it back and forth among the remaining assistants were Akeem and Drew. Right. Of the ones that were, likely or possibly going to stay. And that leaves Akeem. And so, that's not to say that you couldn't go ahead and get things done with a whole new assistant coaching staff. By no means is that the case, but it's talk about seamless. You want the transition to be as seamless as possible, right? So you need some carryover from the offensive scheme perspective. That's what I mean when I say the scheme. The offensive, all the defensive schematic stuff. Like if you ever have watched practice outtakes from when the media was able to attend practice, you would see when it's time to go to the defensive part of practice, Dusty would, kind of step over to the side and to get it started, it'd be Mike stepping to the center and breaking everything down. This is what we're going to do, and this is what we're going to stress, and, just basically running the defensive part of practice. Right? So you know that will carry over. I'm positive he knows the offense too, but you want an assistant who, has been in it. Right, and that's a king. And so I've been beating this drum. I feel like it can't be said enough. Just like when we go back and we have the conversation about during the season with Dusty and getting a contract in front of him. I feel the same way about this. Gonna say it every day. Until the deal is done, you gotta get him to give yourself the best chance possible. The interesting thing there is you don't just concern yourself with the allure of the NBA. You also concern yourself with the allure of potentially even other college jobs that can offer security. So you've already heard my take on how you mitigate the security concerns. You do that with a longer term deal, a 2 or 3 year deal, and then you can get past it. But I feel confident that his desire is to stay. I'm confident in that now. And I feel confident that it has been trending that way. Now, trending and being are two different things, right? Trending that way and being that way are not quite the same. So we got to get to the finish line and hopefully that happens, and I think the key to that happening is exactly what I've been putting forth. And then you go out and you scour the coaching ranks for the best guys. And we talked about this yesterday. I know, it's not just guys in your list of contacts. It's, you're talking to everyone about, hey, who's this? And we're just watching basketball. And who have you been impressed with and impressed by? Seeing if they could fit to put together the best possible staff to compliment you in the way that you need to be complimented. So we'll see how that all unfolds. But the coaching drain, man, it's just been a little more pronounced. Drew worked on shooting with, and it's no coincidence, Drew worked on shooting with Mahrez And who was he working? Who was he working with in the background when people saw Morris? So that's not coincidental or a surprise, that part of it either. So we'll see how it goes in the coming weeks. We are going to have to repeat Michigan Athletic Director Ward Manuel on Tuesday at 9 o'clock, barring any last minute change of plans. And the only thing that would change it is if there are some any meetings or anything that conflict. But, you know, with all the questions that people have been asking us, we're going to ask him directly to see. Now, that didn't guarantee answers, but we'll ask about the contract. Contracts. You know, we'll ask about, obviously, the, you know, one of the real questions for me, and this gets back to the roundtable yesterday, is this report they've been putting together for how many, what is it, 5 months, 6 months, however many months, who decides, who makes the decision on when to release it? Assuming there is a report. If there isn't a report, then, I mean, don't you start to...
1: According to what I read, according to reports, it was not commissioned as a written report. Like, the Regents commissioned this. So this is the Regents. At least as I read it, there hasn't been a written report. There is no report to be presented right now. There has been an investigation, and there have been maybe some findings that have been orally presented. This is a way to get around FOIA. It's really what this is.
0: Okay, I got you.
1: I assume anyway. What it feels like. But there's nothing as far as we know.
0: I understand.
1: But the investigation is 4 or 5 months into it. And if there was anything really, really major, we'd know.
0: Yeah, and I guess the hearing the results of the investigation, if it's not in a report, like however you can get the findings from this, like the investigation is supposed to reveal something. Finding nothing is revealing something, right? Or finding nothing substantive. I'm sure there are some things. So nothing is the wrong measure. But not finding anything so damning as to be the catalyst for or the impetus for regime change. You know, that's a finding. Like you investigate for a reason. Whatever you find is noteworthy and newsworthy. So who decides when that comes out? Is it never to come out? They just however many millions, what they say, $12 million, just spend it and you don't know what they spent it on? That doesn't compute to me, Mr. Weintraub. So who decides when the findings, if it's not report?
1: I'd assume that the people or the person that commissioned the report make those decisions, and that would be the regents and the president. They're the ones that commissioned the report. At least as it was reported to us.
0: So we'll ask the question. Doesn't mean we'll get an answer, but we'll ask the question. And we'll see what the response is, and hopefully we know something sooner rather than later. But I tend to agree with you, Ira. If there was any kind of information that was like earth shattering, like this is, I like that would have, yeah, even if it wasn't released officially, it'd be leaked, right? Yeah, I mean, you can't hold water. So of course it'd be out by this point if it was something like that. I think we could use a little deductive reasoning in that regard, but we'll see. So Tuesday, 9 o'clock. Mark it down. Be ready to go. And so, Ira, you did the ranking, the ratings segment yesterday. I was talking to my business manager who played soccer in high school or in college, and she was working on some proposals for me. And she said, "I'm gonna be working late. I can work on these proposals late because I got soccer in the background." I was like, "You're still watching?"
1: So that was yesterday. That was yesterday.
0: Yeah.
1: So she was watching France.
0: Yeah. She said, "Of course." She said, "Everybody's still watching." I guess I'm clearly not everybody.
1: Right. So first of all, Mbappe was playing yesterday. He is one of the best players in the world. This is kind of how we know very little, right? But I can name, I believe, one player on what I think will be three of the four final teams. Kane is on England. You have Mbappe won yesterday, and you know somebody. You can name somebody on Argentina. So
0: yeah,
1: it's Messi's Messi. Argentina, right? Now I don't know who. I don't have a name on Spain. Maybe I will by the end of today. I don't know. But Sam, we are in a window where we potentially could have like what would be a soccer Final Four, World Cup Final Four version of like a basketball Final Four with Kentucky, Duke, Carolina, and Kansas. You have France has won World Cups. They've already qualified for the quarterfinals or the semifinals. So they're already in the Final Four. Today you have Spain playing. They've won World Cups. They advance. And then that would be Spain playing France. That would be like Michigan playing Ohio State, neighboring rivals that do not like each other.
0: Mm-hmm.
1: All right. And then you have England playing tomorrow and you have Argentina playing tomorrow. And if they both win, because they both have had, they have a lot of World Cup success in their histories. I mean, it'd be like a football Final Four of Ohio State, Michigan, Notre Dame, and Alabama. Like I'm trying to give like these analogies, but to give you a kind of an idea, now you have to have some of those, have the, all those big name teams actually win, because four of the eight countries that have won at least one World Cup are still playing. France won yesterday, and then three more are playing in the other quarterfinals. They're not playing each other, but they're all still playing. But here are some numbers, because they added, they gave more thorough look at the numbers. So the USA-Belgium World Cup match. And they're looking at the numbers between Fox and Telemundo because it's the same game right. at the same time, right? Just like during the CFP championship, they'll take all the different ESPN megacast channels and give you the combined number. 50.1 million viewers combined. That beats like every number but Super Bowls pretty much. Mexico-England, Sam, was 46.7 million in the United States between Fox and Telemundo. Those two World Cup games are the most watched non-NFL sporting events in the United States since the 1994 Winter Olympics. And the only reason why the 1994 Winter Olympics had that kind of interest was...
0: Like you tell, you reminded me of Nancy Kerrigan.
1: And Tanya Harding.
0: And
1: that's
0: Tanya
1: it.
0: Harding.
1: Right, that was the intrigue in 1994. But these games are getting huge numbers. The average of all of the games prior to, like, through... before yesterday was like 11 million per game. And that included some of those, you know, group stage games where you had two countries that were not going to advance and nobody really cared. Now you look at just, I'm curious when they give us the round of 32 through the end, what those average ratings are going to be. They're going to be massive.
0: So you,
1: massive numbers.
0: You talked about in our conversation about this on what would be Monday. You talked about how we'd have to wait 8 years to really see the impact of this. And I wonder if this is the first sign, like right now.
1: When I'm talking about the impact, I'm purely talking about the on the field, right? The impact of how that impacts Team USA down the road. Because, and I talked about this briefly this morning, look at the teams that are still left and look at Team USA. And there are a lot of other comparisons you can make. But the one biggest difference between Team USA and, say, Argentina or France is Messi. It's Mbappe. Who is that one global superstar? If I can name him, right? If I can name Harry Kane on England, and I can't remember the guy's name, but the guy that's playing for, was it for Norway that has the ponytail that plays for Man City? Like, there's guys that have like a lot of goals. These are global superstars. Team USA did not have it. They had stars. They had really good players. But do they have the global superstar that can carry you? We always talk about that. Having the best player on the field gives you a chance to win every game. It's true in soccer like it is in basketball and probably every other sport. And so the global superstar. And so that's the eight-year thing. But as far as the TV ratings, we've already seen, and we are in the middle of the explosion of soccer in America. If you look at TV ratings on some of the champions, I almost called him the Champions Circle, but the two year, the main, I'm blanking on the name because I don't watch, but they have the Champions League and they have the Premier League. There you go. It took me a second because I had Champions Circle in the brain. But like those leagues get pretty good numbers on TV, and none of us have proximity to any of those teams because they're all in Europe. So we're already in the window of the interest level is rising as far as watching on TV. But what is the impact on the field? That's a separate conversation. Yeah. But these numbers. So, Sam, here's the question that there is no answer. But if Team USA was playing this weekend,
0: what would it be? What would the number be?
1: So they drew 50.1 million in the last game. So what if you win your round of 16 game and you're playing in the quarterfinals?
0: More people are going to watch.
1: It's going to be 60 or whatever. Who knows? Say they get to the semis in the championship. You're talking about, I don't know if you're getting to the 100 million and close to the MASH number, because when MASH had that, there was no, you had ABC, CBS, NBC, and maybe a local channel to watch. Otherwise, you had nothing else. There's too much fragmenting of the... But the numbers would be insane. So what are the numbers going to be for the France game yesterday or the Argentina game tomorrow? It's going to be really interesting.
0: As you go through the exercise, though, and you know, I don't think this... I was saying this to support your point as opposed to countering it. I think that the first step in the 8 year on the field manifestation is the, and this is why it's almost better for eval, better for the sport to kind of see what is the viewership like with America not in it. I'm sure they would have loved to have ratings with the United States in it, but without the United States in it and them drawing such a massive number, man, that is really telling about how much the imagination in this country regarding soccer has been captured by this moment.
1: So the matches, it's a little harder because you have some of these matches. Yesterday it was like 3 o'clock in the afternoon or something on a Thursday. Like you said, your business manager, like, I'm watching soccer right now. I'll get back, you know, I'll be working a little later. The games yesterday, I think, was at 3 or 4 o'clock. The game today is at 3 o'clock Eastern time, which means it's at noon because today's game is in LA. It's at SoFi. So I think you'll have a little bit of an impact on TV ratings because you have a 3 o'clock game in the afternoon and you don't have it on in prime time. So that's going to have an impact. But tomorrow with a 5 o'clock England game or the 9 o'clock Switzerland game, next week when you have, now the semifinals are going to be in the afternoon too, but the championship, the third place game at 5 o'clock next Saturday and the World Cup game or the championship game next Sunday at 3 p.m. So there it's a weekend.
0: Yeah.
1: Those games are going to have really, really, really, really, really big numbers. And so, but the question is, now that there's no Team USA, and there's no, for that matter, our neighbors that we're hosting with, so there's no Canada, and there's no Mexico, how will that impact the numbers? Maybe it'll be slightly lower. Still going to have like 40 million people watching the games.
0: It's crazy.
1: And this is, we always talk about like, you know, great example would be at NBA Finals when Toronto was in it. And we're like, well, only one of the markets is even a rated market. The other, you know, whoever they played, like the other market is in Canada. It doesn't necessarily count. Like people are watching, and what TV Canada has their rating, but we're talking about American ratings. And we always talk about how that has an impact on, well, if you don't have a really strong home base for your teams, that can impact that strong rating. If Michigan is playing Ohio State, you get 20-something million. When Michigan's playing whoever else, you get 5 million, right? Mm-hmm. Who's in the game does have an impact on it. So you're now taking out Canada, you're taking out Mexico, you're taking out USA. There's nothing in proximity to us. And the numbers are still going
0: to
1: be really bad.
0: That is crazy. And so, yeah, I went to the gym the other day, and my trainer was watching. And this was, obviously, the United States is out. And my trainer is watching. It's like, man, this is, I still feel like I'm on an island. Like, man, this is really a big...
1: We're celebrating one of Sherry's son's birthday. It was actually his birthday. It was Monday, but we were celebrating his birthday on Sunday, and Sherry's like, we're going to have the World Cup on. Brazil was playing. I think it was Brazil, whoever was playing, but it was like a 4 o'clock game. I'm like, okay, I guess we won't watch Tigers, right? Like, it's, you know, who were on Peacock.
0: I guess I'm, and it's not just soccer. No one... I mean, people just don't watch en masse anymore. We are so fragmented.
1: Correct.
0: And so for it to be soccer that's pulling all of these
1: I think, part of it is the once in every 4 years. It's a major event. It's the biggest event in the world. The other way to really judge, don't just look at the ratings. Obviously, the ratings are a great barometer of this. But I have not adjusted my Twitter feed at all in the last 3 weeks. I'm still following the same college football, college basketball, uh-huh, whatever reporters and fans or whatever that. And my feed is like 80% soccer right now.
0: Crazy. Crazy. Yeah. So that is a good sign for soccer in this country. It's a very good sign. Now, that doesn't mean that we're going to have a global superstar.
1: No, and there are a lot of things that do help with the rating. You know, having the games on home soil, it does help. When the games are being played overseas, when they were in Qatar or they're in Russia, it doesn't hit the same. And the time change will have an impact. But some of these games, a lot of these games are on in the afternoon during the middle of the week. So people are watching soccer during, you know, we usually talk about like March Madness viewing. Because it's a Friday at 3 o'clock. Are you going to leave work a little early to go watch the Michigan game? Well, people are going to leave work early to go watch soccer today. Mm-hmm. They left work early yesterday to watch soccer. Or they were working from home like you were talking about.
0: Yeah. We need to get to a break, folks. We will be back on the other side here on the Michigan Insider on the Big 1050 WTKA online at thebig1050.com.
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0: And we're back here on the Michigan Insider on the Big 1050 WTKA online, thebig1050.com. In our ongoing conversation about NBA free agency season and the frenzy of trades, part of the conversation has been, how does it affect the Pistons, who have been, by comparison, not as aggressive? Or at least the outcome would seem to indicate that they haven't been. The outcomes would seem to indicate that they haven't been as aggressive. And so while they've made moves to improve themselves, they haven't improved themselves as much as their contemporaries, it seems. And so that pushes them down. Pushes them down in the East from the top to maybe four or even five. And one of those teams that we have been talking about, the Toronto Raptors, because the Toronto Raptors went and got the guy who led them to the only championship in franchise history. Or so they thought. Turns out, folks, and I don't think this factored into the Pistons and their pursuit of Kawhi. I don't think. I think it was all about...
1: Kawhi said no.
0: Kawhi said, I won't sign an extension.
1: It's got to be that, yeah.
0: But there is another factor at play here. The NBA has been investigating the Los Angeles Clippers for the better part of a year.
1: Just under a year, I believe. Yeah, I think it's just under, but right around a year, give or take.
0: So, apparently, allegedly, supposedly, the LA Clippers decided they were going to circumvent the NBA salary cap by having a sham company pay Kawhi Leonard some additional money.
1: Was it called Clippers Collective or something?
0: This sounds
1: like a collective in the South.
0: Yeah, so why would they do this? It would allow them to move some money around. They got the apron, the first apron, and the second apron, and all of that.
1: But if you happen to have someone making money from some other deal,
0: yeah,
1: you could say, hey, you know, we're making this money over here, so we could pay a little less over here.
0: Yeah, so if you can take that money off the books, because you say, well, you're still paying them. Why would you go through all this? Because you can get away from some penalties. You can move some money around in the cap that would allow you to make other moves, right? So there's definitely motivation to try to do this. But why wouldn't every team do this? Because it is against the rules. But the Clippers apparently, allegedly, supposedly, thought they were slick enough to get this done with this sham company that seems to have been set up just to pay Kawhi Leonard. So, hey, the Clippers are going to get around this deal again, right? It's been investigated for you. We're just going to get rid of Kawhi Leonard. That's going to get rid of all of our issues that have to do, because what if they say they want to suspend Kawhi Leonard? What if that happens? Well, the trade is on hold because the Raptors, it was made clear to the Raptors, like you would assume whatever risk there is, whatever penalty there is that follows Kawhi Leonard, follows him to you. You assume that risk if you trade for him before the end of this investigation. So whatever fury we unleash is going to hit you too. So maybe we should wait to see the end of this investigation first. It seems to be smart business if you're the Toronto Raptors, right? Let's see exactly what we're dealing with. What if they say, I'm not saying this is going to happen. What if they say Kawhi Leonard is suspended for the season? I'm not saying that's going to happen, but what if they say that? Would you still want to make this trade?
1: Or you could, in theory, we don't know how this could go, but I'm assuming that they could take, well, you were making X amount of dollars there, so we're adding that to your, like, that counts against your cap. Oh, that's carrying with you. So you're not suspended, but now your dollar figure is not 20, it's 30, or whatever it is.
0: Yeah.
1: Right? You're now carrying a much bigger cap number, and it throws the math off for the equation and all that kind of stuff.
0: Yeah.
1: That's possible.
0: And which is the kind of a likelier consequence than a suspension that lasts long enough for them to care. Like, if they say Kawhi Leonard was suspended for 30 games,
1: that they'd be like, great, he'll be healthy. He's going to be really fresh for the final 52.
0: Yeah, they wouldn't give a damn about that. Like,
1: they'd
0: cool,
1: even say,
0: yeah,
1: can we spread those out across the season? We'll call that a load management suspension. He's going to miss 30 games anyway. So
0: whatever part of the penalty that would follow Kawhi, because it's not like he doesn't know or his agent doesn't
1: know. The Raptors had to have known that there was an investigation, but there's no way they would have known to that level that it could follow to impact them like that. Because otherwise, we don't get this far.
0: Right.
1: Because if they're trying to improve their roster, they're probably making a different move.
0: Yeah. So
1: or at least trying.
0: They've been alerted to the very real possibility.
1: And therefore, because as the... So the process, the way it sounded, as the process goes for all trades, is you submit to the league the trade because they have to approve the trade that it balances your cap and all those different things. It's a fair trade, all that, whatever. And as they go through it, they probably then go back to Toronto and say, hey, you might want to know this. And Toronto's like, we didn't know it's that level. So we're hitting pause.
0: Uh-huh.
1: And that's where they are. It's in a holding pattern. And I'd have to imagine that their front office is going, they might even said to the league, you couldn't have told us this a month ago. We wouldn't have made this move. We would have maybe tried to make a different move. Because this move could actually really kind of handcuff the Raptors because a lot of other moves have already been made. Free agents have been signed and players have moved.
0: That's right.
1: So there's a lot less opportunity for you now. And so if I was Toronto, especially if this doesn't go through, I'd be pretty pissed at the league. Be like, hey, you knew we were making this move like a month ago. Or whatever it was. Or maybe you knew somebody might want to make this move. It was public that he might be on the move. You probably should have alerted, even if it's private, you probably should have alerted the teams that were interested in making those moves that maybe you don't want to do that. And maybe San Antonio did know. Because we knew that San Antonio was also on his list and they didn't pull any triggers. So maybe they did know something. I don't know. Maybe Toronto got lost in translation as across the border. Who knows? It just seems like this is something that they would have known before, like yesterday.
0: Yeah, the Clippers have been... they've been thinking, seems like for a while, that they could just avoid NBA prosecution that every other team in the NBA is subject to. They were going to get around Kawhi penalties. Not. It seems like they have some real... NBA has some real evidence here. I mean, their posture suggests that there are going to be some serious ramifications for this, and you understandably so. You can't allow for a team to get away with this because they will run rampant.
1: What did Minnesota, I'm trying to remember, all those years ago when they had that wink-wink deal with Joe Smith, of all guys to do it with, I love you, Joe, but man, they did it with Joe Smith after he was drafted and he had gone through the first, and they're like, wink-wink, shake-shake, we're not going to sign you right now. Stay with what we're doing, but we're going to really take care of you down the road. And the league found out what they were trying to do, and they hammered them. They lost draft picks and whatever. You kind of feel like that's going to be the impact is going to be more, and maybe the trade goes through and it doesn't impact anything when it comes to salary cap or player eligibility, but the Clippers end up losing first round draft picks for years. Like, that's a possibility too, because we've seen the league do that.
0: Yeah, the Lakers are laughing at them right now. The Lakers are laughing at them right now, for sure.
1: So I want to ask you, Sam, this question. So the league has been investigating this for around, give or take, around a year, whatever, a little over, a little under, but around a year. Did you have any idea?
0: I knew this was an investigation, yes. Yes.
1: But how much attention?
0: I haven't paid a ton of attention to.
1: And how much attention did it just get in general from the league? Like, how much attention do media people that cover the league, have they spent over the last year talking about this?
0: So when the investigation was first announced, there was considerable conversation about it, but it hasn't lingered.
1: And then it fizzled.
0: Yeah.
1: And we know the answer to why, right? Because they're the L.A. Clippers.
0: Yeah.
1: Imagine if this was the L.A. Lakers.
0: Yeah, it'd be on the news every day.
1: Every day. Like, think about when Michigan's under investigation and when Michigan State's under investigation. One every day, the other, oh, yeah, that's happening. Forgot about that because no one talks about it.
0: Yeah, maybe that's why the Clips thought they could fly under the radar. Because
1: it's vanished from conversation.
0: Yeah, we're the Clippers, so no one's really paying attention to what we're doing.
1: But every league, every deal has to go through the league's office. They are reading everything with a fine-tooth comb, and those people know exactly what's going on.
0: How is a pro team in this era of stuff just getting out, thinking they're going to circumvent the salary cap? And that there's no reason for anyone to get that has gotten an inkling of that around basketball to keep it quiet. Like, you know, in college sports, when other schools cheat, there tends to be a reluctance for others, you know, the schools they're competing with, coaches they're competing with, to report them, right? They're not nearly as many sort of whistleblower or reports of transgressions occur as transgressions as there are transgressions. I mean, there are so many violations. And so they don't, I mean, maybe a tenth of them get flagged by the competition. Maybe a quarter, you know, do even better, a quarter. That's still not, it's, That's why it's not a deterrent. People just don't tell on each other. But this, man, anybody who got wind of this, inkling of this, would be running to the phone, just reported in a heartbeat. And clearly the league got wind of this. And was like, no, you will not be able to do this, because then you'd have every team coming up with ways to circumvent the cap.
1: So there is a story from, I know it was in my count that I should have pulled this up because it's actually relevant. Years and years and years and years ago, there wasn't a salary cap in the NFL. But the Detroit Lions had a player that had played. I wish I remember who it was from the countdown. I have to go back and look it up. But the former Michigan player was playing for the Lions, but he had his offseason job was working for the beer company that was owned by the GM of the Lions or something like that. And like, does this? And then they were going to trade him, but then there's like this whole connection. And it's like, yeah, if you want to have the secondary funding of an athlete, you better make sure that it's. It's not tied to anything, like being on that team, or you might get in trouble. Like, this kind of stuff has actually been going on for a really long time. When there was no salary cap and there were no rules, it didn't matter. But now that there's a salary cap, absolutely does matter. This is very similar to what it sounds like, though, is that the NBA is like, no, this is a collective deal from the CSC, and we're not approving it because there is no NIL value. Mm-hmm. That's what it sounds like, which I don't know if you saw these numbers. 90 in the last, I have to look at when the dating of it, but it's $90 million of deals have been rejected. Here, I have it.
0: Yeah, I saw that.
1: $90 million in NIL deals since its inception a year ago, because it was July 1st, so we just passed the year mark. And over the first year, $90 million were rejected. Now, they approved $355 million in NIL deals since it launched, but they had rejected $90 million in NIL deals. And this... I thought about that when I was reading about the Kawhi thing, because it does kind of sound like a collective that's just trying to give somebody money just to give them money, as opposed to showing that you have an actual, that you're doing what you're supposed to for that
0: thing. And just hearing that number, though, the number of approvals, staggering. I mean, that's how much money is flowing
1: through all athletes. Yeah. $355 million. And it could have been more, but obviously.
0: Yeah.
1: $90 million. It sounds like a lot of money in rejected deals.
0: Yeah, that's just the money above the table.
1: That too.
0: Yeah. We got to get to a break, though. Come back on the other side here on the Michigan Insider on the Big 1050 WTK online, thebig1050.com.
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13: A better life with Dr. Sanjay Gupta.
14: For decades, the prevailing wisdom for someone who's had a heart attack has been to put them on beta blockers for the rest of their life. But new research suggests that might not be necessary, and that the benefits of these medications probably taper off after a year or two. On the whole, and for the average person, beta blockers are very safe and very effective. But, as with any medication, they can come with a cost. A financial one, and also potential side effects. We're talking about things like fatigue, dizziness, dry mouth, dry eyes. I want to be clear when I say that you absolutely should talk to your doctor before starting or stopping any medication. Point is, if you're years out from a heart attack and you're in otherwise good health, you might want to ask your doctor about discontinuing beta blockers. 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I'm Dr. Sanjay Gupta, helping you live a better life.
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0: Public House, obviously is what it's called, but it is a very community neighborhood place over at Packard and Platt.
1: Definitely.
0: Very neighborhood place. Love the folks over there. And yeah, the sweet deal is pretty nice. So, 25 get you 50 again, starting in now seven minutes.
1: That's right. So go ahead and get your sweet deal.
0: At thebig1050.com. We should say where. 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
1: And get over there and enjoy the, I think the atmosphere, the vibe is great. The food is terrific. And then, of course, the drink selection, as we just laid out, is expansive and good. So, again, you're looking for a place to watch some sporting events. That's another spot to go. You probably won't get your sweet deal in time for the big soccer match.
0: Yeah, probably not today.
1: But
0: maybe by the finals, which is next weekend. I don't know how long it takes for that process, but yeah, it's pretty quick. But
1: yeah, I bet you it's probably jumping over there.
0: It's a really cool place to watch
1: games. How many people are watching.
0: And we've watched football over there when we have pregame. Obviously, we've had the countdown to kickoff there, and we've had watched some football over there. And it's a great place to watch games. And what we have seen with this World Cup is that, and forget that we know the TV ratings we were talking about, but there is also this communal thing. My wife was on, so Monday was her son's birthday, and Monday night was a Team USA soccer game. And so my wife had a friend meet up with her on Main Street downtown, and she's like, let's go watch the game. And they ended up watching it at Connor O'Neill's. But the line was, and like every place is like that. Like everyone that says every crazy bar that's associated with soccer, which Monty's Public House definitely is, have had great crowds for watching these games. People know where to go to watch the games. And they're really into, and it's, and
1: to
0: it's,
1: be amazed.
0: It's very, it's been very communal.
1: Yeah. So again, big1050.com.
0: In 5 minutes and 10 seconds.
1: There you go. 25, get you 50, get your sweet deals, your sweet deal while it lasts. I wanted to make mention of something on a basketball front that ticks me off. It's another thing that ticks me off about Dusty's departure. That's my guy. But I don't have to, I don't have to get over it. Right?
0: You can get it, not like it. Right? We hate it, but
1: not
0: we don't
1: get over
0: it. We get it. We hate it. You can still hate it.
1: Because there's certain effects that, hey, if these players gel and come together and, Mike puts together a great staff, like they can still achieve all their goals. But they won't be achieving them with a guy that I'm convinced Dusty would have gotten. I'm convinced Dusty, because if you got a chance to play for Dusty May or Mick Cronin, who are you choosing? And especially if you're coming from another country.
0: I think you just ask a die.
1: Right. If you're coming from another country to do it, who are you playing for? And so we didn't mention this, and I'm not mentioning it to put salt in the wound, but it is news. Remember the kid, Nick Costa Rica, Nikola Costa Rica, Serbian phenom, ball, like you watch his film, baller. They're projected first round pick in a couple years. I saw one story said, hey, this guy, he has the talent to be the number one overall pick in a couple years. Thinking, wow, just big time talent. Well, when Dusty goes to the NBA, it's like, a guy who they seemingly were trending very well with. Well, that kind of goes by the wayside. And he went to UCLA, Ira.
0: Yeah,
1: he went to UCLA.
0: I'm going to give you the number one reason why. 2 years, $12 million. That's what the report is.
1: Yeah, but if it was just money, Kentucky would pay him more than that. If it was just money.
0: 2 years, $12 million is probably pretty extreme for just about, but $6 million bucks a year is going to be the high, is going to be right on that high end. So maybe Kentucky offers similar, but that's going to, my guess is that's something that put it over the top.
1: So I am very interested. So my popcorn is ready.
0: And if it's a true 2 year deal, he can't leave early. He can go pro. He can't go, he can't transfer if it's a true 2 year deal.
1: Yeah, he can go back home or something like that.
0: No, he can go pro. He can go NBA. He can't, I'm assuming he can't transfer within the NCAA if he signs it. Because you actually can sign these guys to multi-year contracts, and just most schools don't. But this one sounds like they're going to sign him to a 2 year deal.
1: Yeah, it'll be interesting. But see, again, he has options. He could go back overseas. Like, he doesn't have to stay here. And the reason why my popcorn is ready is because Mick Cronin's coach, and I don't know what his coaches are like for his team.

0: now, so maybe they're the same. Maybe it won't be an issue. But, you know, you're paying a guy $6 million. He's a high-profile guy. You know, gonna, I won't call him, but you come in with some expectation. You wonder how it's going to be when Mick Cronin does what Mick Cronin does, and everything is everyone else's fault, especially the players who, this guy isn't tough. He came from overseas. They aren't tough over there. I'm just waiting for that to happen. And what is the response going to be? Because he can't change at this stage of his career. He's won 500 games. He's won 500 games, so there's no reason for him to change. None of those are a title.
1: He will let you know it, too.
0: That's what I'm saying. So this 17-year-old who's getting $6 million, you know, if he doesn't cut right, sprint hard, you know, come off this screen tight, man, yeah, he's going to catch it in a way that I wonder if he's caught it before. And not to say that you shouldn't be coached hard, but there comes a point where some of it is on the coach and not just on the players or his assistants. You would never know that watching and listening to Mick Cronin. So I'm very interested to see how this plays out with such a high profile and highly paid guy coming under Mick Cronin's coaching instead. It'll be interesting to see. But that guy, I don't know. I don't think Michigan would have paid $6 million, but I think there's a good chance they would have gotten him for less. This is kind of, you know, you're going to get developed. Do you really know you're going to get developed by Mick Cronin?
1: But circumstances obviously played out a little differently. So we should take this moment too, because we talked about Mike and the players, Elliot and Trey in particular, how they have really rallied to keep this team together. And we're waiting on LJ's, which, by the way, I mentioned this earlier too. I know LJ's the last one. In 8 days, LJ is going to be at a camp at Champion Circle, so I'd have to imagine that like he's been like one of the main headline guys for that camp. So I'm reading tea leaves here, mm-hmm. right? But Champion Circle and everybody involved in helping to retain this roster, it's not just the coaches, mm-hmm. it's not just the players, it's also the collective, and everybody else involved did a great job.
0: 100%.
1: Did a great job. And so maybe the resources are in that, and you don't have enough resources without Dusty here to bring in the last piece. If you wanted him to be your last piece, they did a pretty good job of putting the roster together and keeping the roster together.
0: Keeping the roster
1: together. Phenomenal
0: yeah.
1: job of keeping it together.
0: All right. We need to get to a break. We come back on the other side. We're going to catch up with our friend John U. Bacon. Stay tuned for Teddy's Dad here on the Michigan Insider on the Big 1050 WTK online, thebig1050.com.
2: Cook and White Heating and Cooling Newsroom. I'm Renee Vitale. President Trump switched from the newly retrofitted Air Force One gifted by Qatar to an older presidential jet for part of his trip home from the NATO summit in Turkey as concerns grew over security amid heightened tensions with Iran. While Trump publicly said that the change was for old time's sake and to allow U.S. troops in the U.K. to tour the newer aircraft, administration officials said that the older VC-25 offers more advanced defensive and secure communication systems. The White House says that there was no specific threat that prompted the switch, but the move came as Iran-related security concerns remain elevated. Flight tracking data showed the older aircraft's transponder was temporarily disabled during the trip, a precaution often used in higher-risk environments. The Saline Township Board has delayed a decision on whether to grant Oracle a 12-year tax abatement for its nearly $44 billion data center project after a packed meeting where residents voiced strong opposition. The proposed incentive would cut the company's real and personal property taxes in half for 12 years. Township leaders say that they need more time to review public concerns before voting, with the matter now expected to return to the board on July 14th. Oracle says that the project will generate billions in tax revenue over the coming years and create jobs, while many residents continue to question both the tax break and the impact of the massive development on the community. And the Michigan Secretary of State's office is looking to hire poll workers for the upcoming election over the 9-day voting period starting on July 25th and on Election Day, August 4th. To sign up, go online to michigan.gov/pollworker. That's the latest from the Cook and White Newsroom. 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
1: I'm Aaron Weintraub with the Ann Arbor Sports Update. Michigan men's basketball national champion Will Cheddar and women's tennis All-American Lily Jones were named Michigan's Outstanding Sportsmanship Award winners by the Big Ten Conference. The Tigers beat the Athletics 4-1 last night to wrap up their three-game series sweep at Comerica Park. Rookie catcher Eduardo Valencia, who was called up to the majors prior prior to the game, hit a pinch hit solo home run in the seventh inning in his first career major league at bat. Now the Tigers welcome the Philadelphia Phillies to Comerica Park for the final series before next week's MLB All-Star break. The Tigers and Phillies play tonight at 6:40, tomorrow night at 6:10, and Sunday at 1:40. Jack Flaherty, Casey Mize, and Tarek Skubal are Detroit's scheduled starting pitchers for the weekend. 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Yesterday in the World Cup quarterfinals, France beat Morocco 2-0 in Foxborough, Massachusetts. Today, Spain plays Belgium in Los Angeles at 3 p.m. Eastern Time. Tomorrow, Norway plays England in Miami at 5 p.m. and Argentina plays Switzerland in Kansas City at 9 p.m. Eastern Time. 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The third place game will be played next Saturday, July 18th in Miami. 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
4: 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LeBron James holding another season of The Decision. At this point, nobody cares where you take your talent. 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I'm John Love.
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0: 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Sam Whitmister, Ira Weintraub on the other side, and joining us as he does every single Friday in the 9 o'clock hours, our good friend Teddy's dad, John U. Bacon. Bakes, good morning. How are you?
1: I'm doing shockingly well, my friend, and how are you?
0: Doing great, man. Doing great, and lots to tackle this week. Let's just start off on the good note, and that is on the Michigan basketball side. I wonder, is there any part of you that's surprised that so far the retention plan for the players anyway has worked to a T? Like, every single player has announced he's coming back, including the incoming recruiting class, except for LJ Kaysen, who seems like he's just over the horizon.
1: Well, if people are not impressed by this, please find me anybody, including you or me, who would have predicted 2 weeks ago, after Dustin May announced his departure to Dallas, that you're going to retain everybody you can, basically, from a national title team. And they have, which is just a stunning achievement, especially for an interim coach. I know you and I have discussed this, and you've been discussing this all week on Mr. Boynton, how you handle that one. Look, I think at this point, you might as well sign the guy up for a full-time now and make it possible. Because you're going to basically get him full-time anyway for 2 or 3 years, no matter what. So, as they say, if you're going to eat the horse, you might as well eat the tail. And then, you're already basically through your cast in with this lot. So you might as well find out if it's going to work. That's my take.
0: So I got a question for you on that, because this is very clearly going to be an eval year. All right. They won't call it that. But you said something about like a 2 or 3 year deal. I had this discussion with Seth yesterday. There's no way they locked themselves into saying that he's the guy for the long haul. There's reason right. not to say that he's the guy for the year right now, because this part of the strategy. Part of the strategy for waiting to announce him as being the coach for the year is so you delay the opening of the portal window. Now, all the players right. have said they'll stay. So you seem like you're fine. But that, why even give other teams an opening? But once that has passed, then the question becomes, Bakes, how do you handle the contractual situations of the staff? I've been adamant that you need to allow him to offer the assistants multiple year deals in the same manner in which you allowed Jim Harbaugh to do it in 21. That was a part right. of him putting together that killer staff. But what do you, to get to the Mike Boynton piece of it, this is what Seth and I kind of went, I was asking him about yesterday. How would you feel about signing him to a multi-year deal, even if it didn't affect this being an eval year? It would just affect how much money you would have to pay him on the way out the door if you decided after the season that he wasn't the guy.
1: I think I already got this one broken down. Oftentimes your questions stump me, not today. I give the coaches 3-year deals and I give one 2-year deal. That's it, done. Wow. How's that for clarity? Because the 2-year deal is still basically an evaluation situation. That means what? That means at the end of the first year, if it's not working out, then you're going to eat a year. Okay, look, we're into modern day college basketball. You're going to eat something almost always, no matter what. The odds are very good anyway. And depending on perhaps if he gets another job somewhere else, et cetera, et cetera, et cetera. So you might not end up paying anything. But whatever Boynton costs you is a whole lot less than, Dusty May is going to cost you or someone else is going to cost you. So will it cost you money? Yeah. I mean, you're in a situation, you lost your head coach in May. That's bad. And you're going to pay a price for that. And this is the price. You're in a limbo situation. I agree with you on the portal. On a simple matter of technicality, yes, ride that out. Obviously, give them less time to pick away. But I think they're going to keep him anyway. The roster he's got. Yeah. So I'd give him 2 years. And again, keep in mind, I'm somebody, I don't like interim coaches. I don't like the whole situation. But if you're going to do it, you might as well do it right. And give the man a chance, because you don't want him to say, well, I had one hand tied by my back the whole time and so on and so forth. Look, he already is basically the head coach. You don't keep that roster
0: right, 100%.
1: The way he just did. If the players don't think you're going to be the head coach, if, you know, in November you get somebody else because they're a bigger name. So you've already, I mean, circumstances have already basically forced your hand. You are here. Now, not all the circumstances are bad. The man just kept the roster. Mm-hmm. And I'm sure Dusty made some phone calls to those guys and said, look, you know, trust Boynton and somebody. They're big boys, literally and otherwise. And they just made that decision themselves. If they didn't like and trust him and think he had a potential, they wouldn't have come back. I'm sure of that. Mm-hmm. And I'm sure there's some money involved, too. No doubt about that. I don't know what it is. I don't know if you know what it is. I'm sure it's not small. They got big, chunky rings in their fingers. Those get expensive.
0: Mm-hmm. Yeah, I wonder. And this, it brings up a totally tangential point and question. But I wonder, in modern college athletics, now with all the money, Ira just said, the NIL they'd approved $355 million in deals last year for college athletes. So given that base, are the rings still fake? I mean,
2: rings are allowed to be real now. Just like bowl gifts and all that can be real now. That can all be real. There's no limit. It doesn't have to be under a couple $100. They don't have to have CZs of rings. They can have diamonds. Those can be real. But when you're making 150 of them, are they?
0: You got to wonder, Banks. I mean, good grief.
1: It's a fun aside, isn't it? Yes. Among the trivial things that change over time based on everything else, there you go. No, they're not big and chunky. They're probably solid gold. So, yeah, why not?
0: Right. So, I wonder, not that you make decisions based on public perception, but you do, you know, take it into account. And we know for Ward Manuel, you know, he has his share of critics. How do you think this, because there are a lot of fans who want it, hey, just go to a coaching search and get a new coach right now. Don't do an interim at all. How do you think, and Seth was one who said, no, I wouldn't give him a more than a one-year deal because he's not going anywhere. You're just throwing money away. So how popular do you think that would be? And again, I'm not saying that should dictate the decision, but do you think that the fans would be receptive to such a plan?
1: Good question. Actually, as far as my 2 years versus 3 years, which I think is probably what they're going to end up doing, in any case, you probably could do 1 year, like you said, in a month once the portal closes. You probably do 1 year and have the same effect, which is, you know, this guy's our coach for now. The two things have to be true going into this season. One, this guy's the head coach, period. He's recruiting as the head coach, blah, blah, blah, blah. The flip side is, yes, and this is also a tryout. That we're not locking into a 5-year deal or any of that crazy business. So I don't know how much difference it makes 1 year versus 2 years, frankly. I think also, I mean, I am with Seth completely that I do not like interims, period. Don Canham didn't like them either, because here's what happens. The first year tends to be a honeymoon. You still have the roster and the culture together from the previous coach. Doesn't matter who it is, all right? And then after, you know, those players go and people forget the previous coach, now it's up to you, and you don't know if that guy can coach or not until you're 2 or 3 or 4. Mm-hmm. That's how you see it happen. That's, I think, what happened to Brady Hoke. He was not an interim. But, you know, his first year, he had a different roster, different culture in the locker room, in my opinion, and that faded over time. That's usually what happens with interims. So I'm not a big interim guy by any means. I would have, I would prefer a month ago to get shirts or whatever, go full hog, and there we go. The flip side is Boynton just kept the roster. You can't ignore that. So if you're going to let him keep the roster, you got to let him drive the car. So, it's his car at this point. Mm-hmm. So that's my take on it. So it's not an ideal situation. There are worse situations, and we've seen those too. You're coming off a national title, and you kept your roster. It'd be worse. Mm-hmm. It could be a lot worse. but it's an odd, it's a weird limbo to be in after a national title year, no question about that.
0: Yeah. So the subscribers over on the Michigan Insider .com, they say, where's Ward Manuel? He's hiding out. Sam, bet you can't get him on now. I said, I can ask. And so put in the request, and he actually is going to come in on Tuesday to answer questions. And one of the most pressing, and I'm going to ask you, because maybe you have some insight into this, but I'm going to ask him. So this investigation that they've done into or are doing or, you know, whatever state of of the process it's in. This report, or I didn't know, this investigation that is supposed to have some kind of result that maybe isn't a report. When are we going to hear those? Who decides when we hear those results? Do you know that, Bakes?
1: Great question. Now, ultimately, it's the regents, just as a matter of, you know, the power chain flowchart. You would think President Grasso is part of that as well, but I would think that only those eight people plus Grasso could really decide this.
0: Gotcha.
1: That's I'll bet 98% on that. It's not anyone blaming Ward Manuel for that. That's false. Ward does not make that call. That's above his pay grade. So even though he might get paid more, I don't know. is that above Whittingham's pay grade or Harbaugh's or Mays? I mean, how about above his rank?
0: Above his rank. So. Yeah, there you go. Above his rank. Yeah, the whole pay scale thing has been distorted in sports for a long time.
1: That ship sailed decades ago.
0: Yeah. So if that's indeed the case, I mean, there could be reasons other than just not wanting the findings to be public. And I wonder how much you think this has to do with it. A question came up in the during the roundtable yesterday. A fan said, "Hey, well, do you think they aren't releasing the findings because of the impact it could have on litigation that is being brought or has been brought by Paige Shriver? Do you think that has anything to do with this?"
1: That, I mean, really having no idea what's in the report, and let's confess that right now. I've never seen the report. I don't think you have.
0: No.
1: I'm certain very few have. I do believe it's done. I'm 95% sure of that. But what we keep on talking about what? Usually when you and I talk, I don't like talking about anything. I'm 100% sure of anything. And I'm not. So we have to pour salt on whatever we're talking about next. There's an uncertainty factor here that is unusually high. So we're back to nobody knows anything. But I do believe the report is done. What's in it, I can't tell you. I mean, I can't tell you because I don't know. And I'm guessing the regents must know. I assume that Grasso knows. I'm assuming that Ward Manuel knows. But again, what word do I keep on using? I'm assuming. So what's in there? Who knows? Look, if there's a report that extensive, and let's assume, once again, that a $12 million report gets you a lot of information.
0: Mm-hmm, right.
1: one sort or the other.
0: Or else, hey, yeah, $12 million, we gave you a page. It can't work that way, Bix.
1: I don't think so.
0: So we summed up our findings in a page.
2: That page was accompanied by a four-hour oral report, though.
1: Yes, right. 2 days off the record. Yeah, you're not turning in one of my flimsy book reports for $12 million. I know that. So even I know back in the day in junior high school, you got to pad the damn thing, right?
0: Yeah, you got to justify.
1: It's triple space. That's right. Yeah. So look, there's got to be a ton of information in there. Now, any good lawyer, and I'm sure Ted Shriver's got a very good lawyer, it sounds like, can use a lot of things in there. Now, that has to be on the concern for Michigan right now, which is, I mean, this is the pro and con for writing these investigations. I mean, they did a phenomenal job, in my opinion, with the Dr. Anderson one. And through Tim Lynch, it must be noted that the chief counsel is now leaving for Stanford, announced this week. He set it up. So when they finished that report on Dr. Anderson, which is, again, hundreds of pages, and that went directly to the regents at the same second it went to the Michigan Daily, guaranteeing that it got out unfiltered. They're taking the opposite approach here. But when they did that, I mean, one of the consequences had to be, $500 million in lawsuits, basically, mm-hmm. In a class action lawsuit, ultimately, I think. So, I mean, will that information cost you? That's the downside of these investigations is you provided, in many cases, your enemies with information that they can use against you. So that's part of the deal. Right now, they are, I think, stonewalling on releasing that report or any part of it, citing attorney-client privilege, which may hold up, but I doubt it ultimately. Michigan, it must be said, I love the university dearly, but they are one of the worst at Freedom of Information Act requests. They can drag it out a long time and charge you a lot of money for it. So we'll see what happens there. But I mean, there's no doubt if you're Paige Shivers' attorney, you have every self-interest of, please give me all the information I need from you to sue you. That's a pretty good deal for him.
0: Yeah. It'll be interesting to see, because I, like you, have heard the findings. I don't know if it's a physical report. Ira made a great point where he said, hey, you know, you don't come out with a report if you don't want to be FOIA'd, right? this is a way to get around that. So, but if you have the findings, why wouldn't you just come right out with them? Like, what would be the reason? That could be a reason, you know, because I'm trying to figure it out like everyone else. If you got the results, why not just say it? You know, what's the harm? I mean, I don't get that unless it plays into this kind of strategy.
1: That's possible. And I mean, and it all depends on what's in there, right? I mean, maybe there's something else you and I hadn't thought of.
0: Mm-hmm.
1: There'd be a reason not to do it. I don't know. There certainly be some situations, I'm sure, where there are privacy issues and or, you know, collateral damage. People who aren't really involved who are getting nicked in it. That's possible, too. We got to redact some things and so on. I don't know. But we do know one-day story, two-day story. I've said that one a million times. But the delay is creating more national interest, which is not what you want.
0: Yeah, so I guess I process it this way, and this is all just speculative on my part, admittedly. But I feel like if it was something just overwhelmingly damning to any person involved, that information would have leaked. But it doesn't have to be overly damning to be beneficial to someone suing you. So
1: there's a difference there.
0: There's a big difference there. So I feel like if it was something that was just this earth-shattering information, given how things have leaked out so readily over the years, I feel like that would have leaked. But that doesn't mean that there's reason to go ahead and put it out if it could leave you open and when it comes to a lawsuit. So I can see why, if that's the reason, and I'm not saying it is, I can see the logic in that.
1: I can too. Flip side is this. This report cost you $12 million. What can Paige Shiver ultimately sue you for? A million? Mm-hmm. I mean, certainly a good attorney can look at her conduct and say, you know, well, actually, you're an adult, you're in your 30s, you've made some decisions here, and, you know, no, they don't owe you this. And they and I believe the department asked her more than once if, you know, was there an affair?
0: And that's the interesting part. That is the but still, you know, she's going to be able to say she's going to be able to say she was a subordinate. So, you know, that's kind of the shield. That's the shield all the way through this thing.
1: That's a shield. You can also say that I wasn't, you know, look, I have no idea. I've never met her, to my knowledge. She can say a lot of things, including I was, so intimidated I couldn't blink twice if you're in trouble. I work there. I can't say this. And she's got, when the man breaks into your home afterwards, you have pretty good proof that, you know, you didn't know what he might do. So she can play that card too, plausibly, in my opinion. So. We can certainly say this, the situation is not ideal.
0: No, far from it.
1: That is on several fronts. You got here for a lot of reasons, none of them very good. I don't think the university can be so overly paralyzed fearing a lawsuit from her. I mean, you handle it if you had to, NDA and all that. Here's a settlement, the non-disclosure agreement. Here's $1 million, or whatever it's going to be. You already spent $12 million on this report, and you spent half a billion dollars on Dr. Anderson. So they can't blink too much at that fear, I don't think. Mm-hmm. But again, here's a huge thing that I said earlier that we have to go back to. You and I really don't know what's in that report.
0: Mm-hmm.
1: So, and there are a lot of things probably in that report. I have no idea which way it's tilting. I have no idea the power of information therein. I have no idea all what it covers. at this stage. So without knowing those things, somebody knows, but it ain't me. Mm-hmm. And that could be the whole thing. But if I had to bet, I do think eventually this thing is going to come out. That tends to be how the world works eventually. In some form. I don't know what form. I've also heard what you've heard, apparently, which is that they've done a pretty good job of not handing out 800-page reports to regents, but did more, you know, oral breakdowns and whatnot. So if that's the case, then it'll be much harder to track. We'll see.
0: Yeah. Well, Bakes, switching gears, at least for as far as the campus location is concerned.
1: Why not? Thank you.
0: Yeah, the administration at Michigan State has been in the news quite a bit lately, and the latest twist is their president deciding, no, not so fast, Clemson. I'm going to stay at Michigan State. Now, it's not just out of the goodness of his heart and Spartan pride and Spartan dogs. It's $500,000 more. It's a private jet. It's, a car and driver and then another car. And then it's Spartan pride, Big. So what do you think of Michigan State being able to retain its president?
1: Again, this is one of the few points on which you and I tend to disagree. Not that I give anybody an A-plus in this world, but I like him a lot more than you like him. Tom Izzo, this was Tom Izzo, buddy. It was his donors, his power, his decision to fight this and to fight to get Guskowitz back. Guskowitz, Izzo has said, has been the best president at Michigan State during Izzo's time, which is 30 years, as head coach. Now, I would make the argument, much like Michigan's presidents, that's a slow race. So there have been so many disasters as president, and Michigan has had too, Guskowitz does look to me like the best by far. But it's that what I want to know, and whatever the official salary is, don't believe it. This guy's basically in NIL territory as well with donors and whatnot. So whatever the official is listed as, he's getting more than that in various other ways. More importantly, in my opinion, is the Board of Trustees. That Board of Trustees is nuts. I don't know.
0: Well, they were nuts before when he decided to leave.
1: I know.
0: They didn't get any less nuts, Bakes. So what was the difference?
1: I want to know is how, I mean, his biggest problem is probably Ms. Vassar. On the Ms. Vassar on the trustee board, but there are other trustees as well have been very problematic. She is the one who's suing her university for, I think, $12 million. So it's very rare for a trustee to sue their own university while being a trustee. I speak to you as a trustee of Michigan Tech. That hasn't happened yet.
2: So you're not suing anybody, is what you're saying.
1: Well, not yet. Until someone kicks me off, man.
0: Here's an interesting question, Bakes. This is I need to ask you before I get so scatterbrained that I'll forget. But what's the criteria? Like, what are the things that lead to one becoming a trustee and a regent? Are you a politician in another regard before that? Are you an average Joe who decides, hey, I want to make a difference in my university? Like, what's the criteria, the buildup, the runway to being a trustee or a regent?
1: Well, two different ways to do it. We have 15 state universities in the state of Michigan. And, of course, Michigan State and Wayne State are among them. And 12 of those universities, including EMU, Western Michigan Central, Michigan Tech, Lake State, etc., the trustees are appointed by the governor. So that's all there is to it. Now what happens in that case, we joke at Michigan Tech about I call it the Bacon Rule. Make sure that guy like that doesn't get on the board again. And you do that by more careful vetting. So we now at Michigan Tech, and I think others do this as well, we spend a year basically before each, every 2 years, there are 8 trustees for all these universities, and they have 8-year terms, which I think is smart, and they have 2 roll-off every 2 years. That's the rotation. That's the same in Michigan State, Wayne State, and so on. So in a year in advance, we start, let's collect a list of names, 10 or 15 names, often with Michigan Tech ties and whatnot, and we look at the 2 trustees who are leaving. What are we going to lose? Jeff Littman is one of my colleagues. He's a financial whiz, and he is falling off the board with me in December. We're finishing our term. So, okay, we need to finance a guy to replace him. Who replaces me? Someone could say a fire hydrant could, but that's not important now.
2: Just got to find a great writer could replace you, but that's not easy to find.
1: But anyway, that aside, so we're taking it very seriously, and we joke that we're taking it seriously now because we apparently didn't take it seriously 8 years ago when I got on the board. But it's been a great experience for me and very fulfilling, and I've been committed to it as my colleagues have. Now, the three other universities are elected. This happened in the State Constitutional Convention of 1961, I think it was, something that John Hanna, the longtime president of Michigan State, pushed for. He's the president from 1941 to 1969, a 28-year run. He has to be, Sam, one of the greatest educational leaders this country's ever seen. He took over a 6,000-student Michigan State, Michigan Agricultural College, 1941. They were part of no athletic conferences, no academic associations. And when he retired in 69, they had 40,000 students, an incredible growth, obviously. And they were part of the Big Ten, winning national titles in football, and a part of the Association of American Universities. Back then, about 50 only world-class research universities. So the job he did is amazing. And he's asked near the end of his tenure, do you have any regrets? He said, just one. And they said, what's that? Pushing for elected regents for Michigan, Michigan State, and Wayne State. He said that's backfired badly. Mm-hmm. And they said, well, how do you fix that? He said, easy. Take the first eight people who walk across Grand River Avenue. And I've had reason to think about that quote of late, Sam. Tell me the man wasn't right.
0: Well, I admitted this, and, you know, it's a fault that I, you know, I'm speaking only for myself, but I wonder if others are in the same. Like, I didn't pay attention to the qualifications of Michigan State's Board of Trustees. I voted for them, but I didn't really pay attention to who I was voting for in the manner in which I paid attention to voting for the regents at Michigan. And that's not right. You know, I was wrong for that.
1: Yeah, it's on us, too. And keep in mind, let me also say, too, okay, there are problems with elected officials. And here's what happens, by the way. You need in most cases, a friend of mine, a higher up at Michigan in the Michigan State Pantheon, who's probably known to many of the listeners, if not all. He would be a great trustee at Michigan State and bleed the green and white. And he approached the various powers that be and said, hey, I'm, you know, actually thinking about running for trustee. What would that look like? They cut him off at the knees. They said, you lack the donor profile we're looking for, which 20 years ago was $50,000 in donations. Now it's about $100,000. It's become pay to play. Now, not everyone is in that category, but if you don't have the money, you have to find people who do have the money. And that's how crazy it's gotten. So I go back to Winston Churchill, who said about democracy, it's the worst system in the world except for all the others.
0: It's a great quote.
1: Well, here we are. I mean, there are all kinds of problems with appointing trustees as well. And we have seen, and I think you would agree with this, I've seen many great regents at Michigan who have no ulterior motives that I can see, mm-hmm. who are out there, smart people who donate their time and have to answer emails all day long and deal with, you know, rocks through your windows and whatnot sometimes, ugly stuff, who have done a very good job. So I'm not here to castigate the whole system, but you do wonder if you're going full circle here with Guskowitz. All right, you got the jet, you got the car, you got the driver, you got, you know, I think $2.5 million on paper and probably more than that elsewhere. Great. You still have a crazy board of trustees. Mm-hmm. What is the insulation between you and them on that? What guarantees could anybody possibly have given you about that insanity?
0: Oh, they did. Well, he can fly away on a private jet to get away from them. That's what they gave him, Bakes. It's not that hard to
1: see. Some offshore island. Yeah, I guess I was slow on that one, Sam. I apologize. You're right.
0: Hey,
1: he got a plane.
0: Yeah, half mil and a jet makes it a lot easier to deal with some things, it seems. Right? So,
1: right. My cell phone's not working on this private jet.
0: Which it brings about another point, and this is not a criticism as much as it is an observation. You know, it's because Guskowitz is coming back for, I think it's $1.5 million in the jet and the car and all of that. Jay Batt is still leaving, and he was getting, at Michigan State, he was getting 1.8. And so he's obviously going to get more at Kentucky, and his buyout was $5 million. Dropped to 2.5 when Guskowitz left, but up back up to $5 million when Guskowitz came back. Now, I think there's been some settlement on it, but, you know, all the money that the administrators are making. I mean, we talk about coaches. Good grief. And that's, again, more an observation than it is a criticism, but it just tells you this machine that is, you know, A, college athletics, and then B, college administration is a huge multi-million dollar industry.
1: Yeah, I mean, and it's everywhere you look, right? I mean, it's point guards are getting 250, an average one. Like that, and obviously serious players are getting hockey players. Penn State, that guy's getting $1 million last year, hockey player, and a team that wasn't that good. So, I mean, if those guys get $1 million, and yeah, the numbers everywhere are, you know, growing exponentially. And again, where's the limit? Where's the ceiling? Where are the guardrails? There are none.
0: Yeah.
1: So whatever happens there happens. This might bring us to the next point. By the way, Mark Hollis's name is bubbling back up.
0: What do you think of that, Bates? What do you think of that? Because I we got to get to a break, but you said Izzo fought for Guskowitz. Clearly, he didn't fight for Jay Batt, all right? So he made a choice there. Did you think Izzo would be for Hollis coming back?
1: Let's talk about that on the way back. You want to talk about it now?
0: Yeah, let's talk about it on the way back and get into other things as well. We will do that with John Ubakin. We'll return here on the Michigan Insider on the Big 1050 WTK online, thebig1050.com.
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0: 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How's Teddy doing this summer, by the way, Bakes? Is Teddy having a great summer?
1: He's having a great summer. He played on 3 baseball teams, for crying out loud, and 2 of those seasons are done. Both went very well, and now he's at summer camp right now. So summer camp, of course, you know this, Sam. You got kids. Summer camp is for the adults. Because that means
0: both my boys are at camp right now.
1: Thank you very much.
0: Different camps, but at camp. Hey, so Bakes, have you already said, because you know, when the season is over, you have the postseason sort of trip, the postseason, exercise where you go to some desired location. So have you set that up for Teddy already?
1: No, oh, but you already, thanks to my friend Sam Webb. Have you heard of this guy? This guy is on TV, on radio, so and TV. He's like a brother to us. He's like a family member to us, Sam. And yet, somehow, he's got his hands into our budget because he's going to cost me $3,000 on a trip to New York City so Teddy can watch the Yankees twice. You know
2: better
1: what?
2: Yankees like, twice than one Yankees about, and one Mets.
1: Actually, there might be some Mets in there, too.
2: Just go a little south, you can go to Philly, or a little north, you can go to Fenway. There's a lot of options. I can help you with a whole East Coast baseball trip, John.
1: Well, appreciate that. Maybe some Orioles in there, huh? But anyway, so yes, my friend Sam Webb is not technically part of the family. Nonetheless, has gotten into the family budget. So there we go. But you know what? My damn fault. I put the kid on the radio. You didn't tell me to do that. He's got a headset on, and all of a sudden all I hear is Yankees. I go, Yankees? What's he asking you?
0: Yeah, so, Teddy, man, keep having a great summer. And hope I know we're going to see you in New York, man, because your dad already promised. Just want to let you know that when you listen to this. Anyway, John, you bacon? We were talking Michigan State before we went on, before we went to the break. And the question was, after Tom Izzo got done advocating for the retention of Guskowitz as president, there seems to be an omission of the same sort of action when it came to Jay Batt, because he's still on his way out. And so who should be the AD in return? You mentioned Mark Hollis's name kind of bubbling to the surface. The question is that a guy that Tom Izzo would or will advocate for?
1: I'm almost certain that he would advocate for Mark Hollis. I don't know how loudly or how publicly, and that a deal breaker or maker. I can't imagine it was Guskowitz coming back with contingent upon him hiring Mark Hollis, but I am seeing on some serious places Mark Hollis' name come up. Mark Hollis, to me, is a bit of a conundrum, kind of like Pat Fitzgerald. Pat Fitzgerald, man, as a coach at Northwestern, and you read Fourth and Long, and you're in it, along with Ira, of course. What page is that, Ira? I think Ira knows. You guys are in most of those books, but that was the first one you guys were in, Fourth and Long. Pat Fitzgerald is coach of Northwestern. I give him an A++. I mean, just did a phenomenal job. High graduation rate, 90-something. Great young men, clearly punching above their weight class, et cetera. But the whole hazing thing was really bad, and it cost Northwestern Lord knows how much money. We'll never find out, because unlike the rest of the Big Ten, except for, I guess, USC now, it's not a public university. You can't FOIA anything. So I'm sure it cost them millions upon millions. Pat Fitzgerald is my love and respect, personally and professionally. But he's on saying that he is found innocent. He was not found innocent. And friends of mine who are trustees at Northwestern have called me up to underscore this. It can't go on the record because it's a private university. But they say he was not found innocent. They dropped the case. Big difference. And, technicalities and not worth the lawsuit. And disclosure, of course, you're going to get discovery of that. So they would rather just call it good and end it. So they didn't necessarily handle that case very well either. Northwestern didn't. But Pat Fitzgerald is not innocent of that. It's just a weird situation. How do you do it? Michigan State obviously got past that with Pat Fitzgerald and hired him back. And I think he's going to be a very good hire at Michigan State. It's not too hard to avoid those sins next time around. Don't have a car wash with naked men.
0: Come on, man. Right? Mistakes she won't make ever again. This seems like a pretty easy one to avoid, Vix.
1: One would think. Don't do that. Well, it's like, you know, Tucker's mistake. Someone called it the $75 million quiz show. $75 million quiz show. All you have to do is not call the sexual harassment woman for phone sex. That's all you have to do.
0: And you pass that test. Hey, so it's not hilarious, but it speaks to what you're talking about. And it had nothing to do with anything that I had seen happen with any coaches or anything, because it was well in advance. But so I know Brenda Tracy. I've covered Brenda Tracy for years. Brenda Tracy came to Ann Arbor to do her addressing the team. This was some years ago now. She was doing the Set the Expectation.
1: Under
0: Harbaugh, right? So she came to the studio in the morning, because we had done interviews over the years over the phone. She said, I'm going to come to the studio and do one with you live in studio.
1: Great.
0: And so she came to the studio, Bakes. And when she, so she came in and she got ready to hug me. And Bakes, I quickly stuck out my hand to shake her hand. I was concerned kind of subconsciously in my head. Like, you just don't know. You hug someone, they could be taken the wrong way, even though she was initiating it. I was like, you know, just never know. You could, your body could be positioned the wrong way. Your hand could be in the wrong place on the back. I was like, no. Just shake the hand. You know what I'm saying? And so that was just me in the moment having that reaction. And I'm thinking, and so when the whole Mel Tucker thing broke out like years later or a year later, I'm thinking to myself, damn, how the hell do you make that mistake? Of all the mistakes to make. And because part of it was, you know, just sensitivity in

0: I respect that. Well, what Mel Tucker, you can't say, well, geez, I meant not to ask her for phone
1: right.
0: sex, but then I did.
1: Right.
0: that's what? But anyway, so Hollis, that brings the Hollis. I think Mark Hollis, and I said it publicly, I said it on your show, I'm sure. He and Jim Phelps were the two best ADs at the time when Delaney was getting ready to step down. And I thought one of those two guys should be the next Big Ten commissioner. I know them both. I think very highly of both. Both did a phenomenal job at Northwestern and Michigan State, respectively. Hollis, I mean, they're getting WJR. They're winning titles. Antonio's beaten Michigan, et cetera, et cetera, et cetera. I also like him personally. I thought he was very straightforward. Look in the eye. Had a great reputation, I think, with the press as well. I mean, again, A-plus job. Again, I thought he should have been, he or Jim Phillips, now the ACC commissioner, should have been the Big Ten commissioner after Delaney stepped down. But in Hollis's case, of course, you have Dr. Nasser and all that mess. Now, how involved he is, how culpable he is, but it is his department. It is athletics, and clearly gymnastics was not functioning properly in terms of the culture of people blowing the whistle and getting heard. So, again, it's a hard call in some ways because, like Fitzgerald, A++, except for this gigantic black mark. Mark Hollis, A++, except for this gigantic black mark. In this case, you know, in Fitzgerald's case, he's the head coach. That's definitely on him. In Hollis's case, okay, he's the AD. I don't know how much he knew about the situation. I don't know what he did or didn't know. I can't say. It's always mystified me, Sam. Women's gymnastics at Michigan State, clearly a serious sport, but, you know, it doesn't make money. They're not winning Big Ten or national titles. If you had a bad guy involved in a national title football program, you still do the right thing, period.
1: Mm-hmm.
0: There's not a question here. But I'm not all that surprised when certain places like Baylor, are tempted by the wins and they make calls. I don't know what the temptation was here. I don't know why you don't immediately say this is wrong. You know, fire the coach in question. I obviously get down to the bottom of Nasser. I don't get that part, but who knows? But Mark Hollis otherwise is a great AD and I think a really good guy. But what his role is in that, I don't know. And I don't know if that's insurmountable or not for the Michigan State contingent.
1: Yeah, I wonder where Izzo is going to fall in that conversation. It's clearly, as we already knew, wields a lot of power up there. But this, I think this demonstrates it on another level. It's like, hey, I want the president. Make it happen. And it happened. So it's like, that's some...
0: More than that, Sam. No. He wants the president who's already been hired by Clemson. All right, and he's already on his way. And then you got that to get reversed. That's incredible. That is serious power.
1: That's serious power. And, I still wonder why at some point he wouldn't just, especially with given how much he hates the transfer portal and NIL, why he wouldn't just slide over into the AD seat and ride it out that way. So, you know, but anyway.
0: That's a real possibility. It's a huge cut in pay.
1: Well, does it have to be, though? If you're Tom Izzo, does it have to be?
0: Well, good point. By the way, there are no rules anymore. So, yeah, sure.
1: Right. It's like, hey, you're getting me to leave coaching. If you want me to save this department, put my name on it, then I got to do it for not a reduction in pay. I bet you they would do it. Michigan State? Come on, man.
0: Who says no to Tom Izzo and East Lansing?
1: Right.
0: I haven't seen it yet. And I don't think he's milked them either. But, yeah, I think you're right. That's entirely possible.
1: Yeah. Bakes, tell us, my friend, what is going on in the Bacon cinematic universe?
0: Well, we're working on a new book, which I'll be able to announce pretty soon. And the paperback for the Emma Fitzgerald will probably be coming out this fall. And we'll have more news about that. I keep on saying I got good news coming. I keep on not being able to share it, but I think in the next week or two we'll have a few points of good news I'm happy to share with folks, but mainly thanks to all you football readers, et cetera, who followed me to Halifax as well as to the Emma Fitzgerald. You guys were the base always and followed me to these books, and for that I'm grateful, including my good friend Sam Webb.
1: Okay.
0: so on our weekly
2: so,
0: conversation.
2: So, so, so, so, so, so, so, so, so, so, so, so, so, so, so, so, so, so, so, so, so, so, so, so, so, so, so, so, so, so, so, so, so, so, so, so, so, so, so, so, so, so, so, so, so, so, so, so, so, so, so, so, so, so, so, so, so, so, so, so, so, so, so, so, so, so, so, so, so, so, so, so, so, so, so, so, so, so, so, so, so, so, so, so, so, so, so, so, so, so, so, so, so, so, so, so, so, so, so, 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so, so, so, so, so, so, so, so, so, so, so, so, so, so, so, so, so, so, so, so, so, so, so, so, so, so, so, so, so, so

0: Yeah, this is Zach. Before you go, because I know you are in the midst of pitching this movie. All right. Now I like to. I fancy myself as a triple threat. You know, I write. You know, we do radio, right? We do some video, but I've never acted. But I tell you how serious I'm taking it to be the black guy on the boat. Bakes, we went and got a misting fan. Put the misting fan on the back porch. Bakes, I'm standing in front of the misting fan, and I got the misting blowing in my face, Bakes. I'm telling you, and the wind is blowing on my face, and the water is dripping down, and I'm looking, I'm staring with that serious
1: look. I'm here on the deck of the ship.
0: I'm telling you,
1: Bakes,
0: it's
1: really windy and wet out here.
0: I'm practicing, Bakes. I'm ready. Tell him I'm ready. Tell him I'm serious. I'm taking it right now. Come on, Bakes. A misting fan to get ready? Come on, man.
2: Misting fan. All right, now you're really committed. Misting fan is great. Is great stuff. Get a raincoat on top of that, and you need a rope to hold on to. Those three elements, and you are an actor.
0: Done. I'm gonna put video up on it just to get you ready, Bakes. All right.
1: It's your SAG card.
2: I love it. And you know what? And see, the whole hold up to all this thing is, I'm holding out for Sam Webb being the black guy on the boat, and that's, you know, I'm not budging, and that's the problem.
0: All right, Bakes, have a great weekend, man. We'll talk to you next week.
2: I love you, man. We'll see you.
0: All right, love you too, Bakes. We got to get out of here, folks. We'll see you on Monday here on the Michigan Insider on the Big 1050 WTKA online at big1050.com.
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0: 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Rise and shine, folks. Welcome back here. 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I'm Anthony. 866-365-SPIN is the number. 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Good morning, gents. Says GB, I'm so done with Larkin and I'm so done with Larkin and his continuing drama. He's a quitter and a whiner. He's let down the team and every Red Wings fan. The upcoming season already has a cloud over it. Once you ask for a trade, your clause should be null and void. GBR. Yes, yes, it should be. Should be over. That should be it. But unfortunately, it's not the world we live in. All right, what's going on in the sports world? We'll try to get you all caught up with all the happenings. We'll do so right now in the headlines.
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0: That's Eduardo Valencia, the Spanish call. Tigre de Detroit. Eduardo in a pinch hit DH spot there. The newest member of the Detroit Tigers. First at bat. First hit. Home run. Welcome to the show, young fella. Love to see it. Detroit Tigers 4-1 winners over the A's. They complete the sweep. Congratulations to them. Framber Valdez, 7 innings, 3-hit baseball, gave up 1 run, struck out 9. Then Finnegan and Jansen came in to close it down. Shout out to Kenley Jansen as well. So a very nice effort there by him. And the dugout reaction was great for Eduardo Valencia. And just awesome. Love to see it. Save 487 for Kenley Jansen there. So good for good for him. Way to make the save. High fives and Gatorade baths, and here they come. Love to see it. You love to be able to see that. And now we got a big 3-game series against the Phillies coming up to close down the proverbial first half of the season. The Tigers at 43-50, 8-2 over their last 10, have won 5 consecutive. They trail the Boston Red Sox and the Toronto Blue Jays by just a game. 2 games behind the Houston Astros. 2.5 games behind the Twins. And they're chasing the Seattle Mariners, sitting at 500, who are in the playoffs right now. The Cleveland Guardians, 2 games above 500, 48-46. And the New York Yankees, obviously, I mean, they're 9 games above 500 at 51-48. But things are looking up. It ain't over yet, which is great. That's really what we wanted. The Washington Commanders are retiring the Hall of Fame running back John Riggins, number 44. More than 40 years after he scored that epic touchdown during the Super Bowl, he becomes the 7th player in franchise history to have his number retired. He'll be honored during Washington's game against the Rams on November 8th. He's the franchise all-time leading rusher with 7,742 yards and a second in touchdowns with 85. His team-best 79 rushing touchdowns are 33 more than the second place of Clinton Portis. So congratulations to him, nicknamed the Diesel. How about that? He's named Super Bowl MVP after rushing for 166 yards, including a 43-yard scamper on 4th-and-1 with 10-10 remaining for a 20-17 lead, which, you know, they go on to win 27-17 against the Dolphins January 30th of 1983. So congratulations there. The Clippers and Toronto Raptors trade that was centered around Kawhi Leonard will not be completed until the NBA investigation into whether the Clippers circumvented the salary cap is completed. The Clips and Raptors agreed to the trade on June 30th that would send the all-star forward to Toronto for Brandon Ingram, Grady Dick, an unprotected first-round pick in 2031 and 2033, a 2027 pick swap, and 2 second-rounders. The Clippers, in a statement, said that the trade, quote, can only be finalized if the Raptors ownership group assumes the risk of penalties related to Kawhi's contract that could theoretically result from the ongoing investigation. The Raptors, meanwhile, issued their own statement saying they would wait for the league's findings rather than assuming the risk, but they, quote, remain eager to bring Kawhi back to Toronto and look forward to a swift resolution for our players, our organization, and our fans. How long is this investigation going to last? And what's going on? Teams are sending recruiting voice notes to LeBron James via Rich Paul. Sources tell Shams that yesterday, Rich Paul, James' agent and the CEO of Clutch Sports, has facilitated team executives in selling their vision to him by sending voice notes for James.
2: So I was scouring the internet. I did find one of these voicemails.
0: Really?
2: Yes. Do you want to hear it?
0: Yeah.
2: Okay, here it is.
0: It is unclear whether the Cleveland Cavaliers and Miami Heat have been involved in this practice. Bob Myers, the president of Harris Blitzer Sports and Entertainment, which owns the 76ers, took the option one step further Wednesday by appearing on the Game Over podcast with Paul and co-host Max Kellerman and talked about the 76ers' merits. I mean, this is, you know...
2: It's Cleveland. That's where LeBron's going.
0: It's the most... This is why people don't like him.
2: And this time it's not him, though. It's Rich Paul through him.
0: It's
2: if you are going on the apps, making a bet, going to whatever those prediction market apps are that I think should be illegal, it's Cleveland with a small chance if you want to go for a bigger bet. Small chance of Golden State.
0: I can't stand it. It's bothering me so much. Just get it over with, dude. Or just go in hiding and just come out with something.
2: Maybe he'll release it on like a Bob Does Golf video.
0: Good God. All right. AJ DeVanza yesterday, 27 points.
2: Six hole-in-ones. Announced he's coming home to Cleveland.
0: Yeah.
2: We're all witnesses.
0: Him and Kim Jong-un. AJ DeVanza for the Washington Wizards last night, 27 points, 7 rebounds in his debut. He was taking on Darren Peterson, who had 24 points, 3 rebounds, 3 assists, 8 turnovers there for Mr. Peterson. But really last night, Kobe Bufkin putting up 30, which is pretty awesome for the Pelicans, the former Michigan Wolverine. But it was a battle of Wolverines between the Warriors and the Mavericks. Yaxel Lendenborg, 21 points, 10 rebounds, 6 assists in his debut for Golden State. Morris Johnson Jr., 27 points, 8 rebounds, 3 assists, 3 steals, 2 blocks for the Dallas Mavericks. Wow! Pretty cool there. The Pistons lost their summer league opener, 101-93. What was really cool about this, though, Abuka Okori. Oh, my goodness. Yeah. Yep, there it is. There it is. 20 points, a rebound, 4 assists, a couple of steals, 8 of 16 from the floor, 2 of 5 from 3, and gets literally wherever he wants to on the court. We'll talk more about that coming up later. The Anaheim Ducks matched the Flyers' record-setting offer sheet to Leo Carlson yesterday, meaning the 21-year-old center will remain with Anaheim on a 5-year, $90 million deal. That's $18 million per year. Blackhawks' Connor Bedard is going to miss the start of the season after shoulder surgery. Remember, this year is the first year of the new 84-game expanded season. Genesis Scottish Open yesterday. We had a 5-way tie atop the lead. It was Rory McIlroy, Tom Kim, and the like. Patrick Cantlay was in there as well. They were all 5 under par. Jordan Smith today is 6 under. He has taken the lead. He's 8 under for the tournament. Matt Fitzpatrick is in second place right now, 4 under today for a 2-day total of 7 under. Danny Willett climbing the leaderboard as well. He is 3 under for a 2-day total of 6 under par. Yesterday, Kylian Mbappe scores his 8th of the World Cup, and France beat Morocco in the quarterfinal. 2-0, we have a game today. Dembele scored in the 66th minute, and that's only 6 minutes after Mbappe's goal. Spain against Belgium today at 3 o'clock over on Fox. More on that coming up. We will step aside when we return. Let's dive back into the World Cup on the other side. This is Spin on Sports.
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4: A better life with Dr. Sanjay Gupta.
5: They say consistency is key, but sometimes you just got to switch it up. A new study out of Harvard School of Public Health found that varying your exercise routine could add years to your life. What exercise someone did didn't matter much. What did matter was that all the exercises together worked all the muscle groups in their body. Now, an added benefit to changing things up is it can help you push through the plateau effect. That's when your body gets so efficient at doing something that you actually stop getting better at it. And we know from previous research that specializing in any one sport at a young age can make someone actually more prone to injury. And as experts we talk to point out, even elite athletes switch up things with their workouts, making sure to target strength, cardio, flexibility, balance, and doing that every single week. I'm Dr. Sanjay Gupta, helping you live a better life.

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1: He crosses it in, knocked away by Mozraoui. Mario heads it back in. Due able to find Mbappe through traffic. Kylian Mbappe! 20 career World Cup goals! Gives France the lead in the quarterfinal.
2: Oh, man. You know, I'm going to be really sad, Ryan, when this all comes to a close, because we don't get to hear the song every day.
3: I'll find ways to sneak it in.
2: I know, but you know, it's just not, it's a moment in time, right? It's the, you know. It's just like our, it's like our feel-good moment every day. Well, while we have the World Cup on, that much is for sure. France, 2-0 winners, Mbappe and Dembele, traditional French names. 60 and 66th minute for them to be able to bounce Morocco out of the tournament yesterday. And Mbappe with a goal and an assist after missing a first half penalty kick against Morocco, which was kind of surprising that he missed that. So he could have had a two goal. And yeah, man, that would have been really something. Today in the World Cup, you have Spain versus Belgium here at 3 o'clock on Fox. That'll be, that's an early kick in Inglewood, California at SoFi Stadium, because that's what, noon? So that's going to be a tightly contested one. And we take a look at the bracket now that France is in, moving out of the Elite Eight, a.k.a. the quarterfinals, into the Final Four. France gets the winner of today's game, Spain and Belgium. And then for tomorrow's games, we have the doubleheader at 5 o'clock and 9 o'clock, Norway versus England, Argentina taking on Switzerland, which we did learn that a majority of the Switzerland country speaks German. So we did learn that from our conversation the other day, with a portion also speaking French and a portion speaking Italian, and then another portion speaking some language I've never heard of. It's like a Latin, a Roman something, but it's like a Latin-based language. So they don't have like their own language. They just speak all the neighboring country languages, which kind of makes sense, but at the same time, it's kind of odd. But regardless, the Final Four is about to be upon us, which is really sad that everything is coming to a close. But France with a big-time win there yesterday. I do want to talk about this World Cup-related, because it has come out that there was a microfracture in Christian Pulisic's leg. That's the injury. And I don't, you know, it's, he had a couple injuries. He took a lot of heat, but he also took a lot of heat from the women's team. Like Carly Lloyd was like, you can rest when you're retired. And it's like, well, if he has his leg is fractured. You know, I get that, okay, you know, he's got the ankle and, you know, the calf issue, which is a problem. I understand, like, you know, when all you do is run the entire game, you need your legs, okay? You need to have it. But I also think that the criticism from that group probably needs to back off a little bit, considering these guys went to bat for them, got them paid, they get a share of this money from this tournament, and now they're going to start running their mouths? Like, that's kind of crazy to me. That's a wild turn of events here. Because they're getting money out of the men's tournament now. And I saw a post on Instagram where it was breaking down the money per player. So it's like $264,000 in change that every player is going to get, both on both sides. And the amount of people that don't understand how and why that works. It has nothing to do with your success at the World Cup. I don't know, man. I don't know who needs an economics class or who needs a, and if you don't spend a lot of time, you know, working in sports or covering sports or knowing anything about sports, then I can't expect you to understand. Oh, well, I can't expect you to comment, though, because that's how a lot of this stuff works. But, you know, you could win the MAC every single year in football, right? Every single year. You could be a five-time Mid-American Conference champion, five consecutive times, right? The Big Ten is not going to share their television rights money with you. It doesn't equate. It's not equal. Say whatever you want about equality, equity, blah, blah, blah. Miss me with all of it. It doesn't work. It's not the same. I can't stress that enough. It is not the same. We're running two different businesses here. And the people that want to make it the same, you're idiotic. So I was talking about this with an attorney that used to do a podcast with Lomas, actually. And she was talking about this. We were talking about the business of college sports. And I literally looked at her and we were talking about, you know, NIL and this, that, and the third. And I said, well, I would dump the scholarship model. And she's like, why? I was like, because that way I don't have to worry about Title IX. And she looked at me and I was like, that's exactly why. I was like, I would unionize the players of football and men's basketball. And I would dump the scholarship model. So now I don't have to worry about any of that. An attorney. Sports attorney. And she was like, would you be willing to come and talk to one of my classes and kind of have like a debate on this? I was like, I said any day of the week, but I was like, I'd have to check my schedule, but yeah, any day of the week. I would love to debate this topic. Because this conversation right here, when I saw the backlash, and I'm not here to defend Christian Pulisic, but if the dude has a microfracture in his leg, and if it was in his arm, cool. He's not running around on his hands. He's running around on his leg. And if his leg is fractured, I can't expect him to play. I could also tell you this much. Alexi Lalas getting on TV and talking about our system being good. Our system is awful. I talked about this on Kevin Dietz's show. I talked about this on Paul W. Smith's show. I talked about this on our show. I've talked about this on Sports Wrap. Like, our system is broken. We cannot have pay-to-play systems. And it's turned youth soccer into what we refer to as a country club sport. And that's the same direction AAU basketball is going.
3: It's a pyramid scheme.
2: Yeah.
3: To put it more bluntly.
2: Yeah, exactly. And one of the hosts from the Tonight Show went on Dan Patrick. I forget what his name is. And he's got a 9-year-old son. He said, my kid thinks he's Pele because, you know, he plays in this 9-year-old league in Beverly Hills, because that's where, you know, the Entertainment Tonight, and Dan Patrick's out west. And he's like, yeah, my kid goes out there and he's just killing kids, right? He's like, okay, so then I take him down to Southern California, and he's like, we go to the hood, and we're at this free soccer program, and I go talk to the coach, and the coach is like, look, he could practice with us, but it's going to take him a while to see the field, like in a game. He's like, my kid rode the bench for 3 to 4 weeks, because in practice, he is getting smoked. And he's like, there's no way, you know, how are we in Southern California and my kid's playing on this team and we don't have one Latino kid on this team? Like, where are they? That doesn't even make sense. And it's like, yeah, he's 100% right because of the pay-to-play model. And for Alexi Lalas to get on there and to defend the model that we have here, it doesn't work. It doesn't work because you are closing the door on kids where that's all they have. And I'm sorry, when you got a kid that comes from a difficult situation and that's all they have, they got a little bit of a different level of hunger. They come at you a little bit differently.
3: It amazes me that soccer has become this way. It's like, you can look at
2: only hockey, here,
3: because you can look at hockey and understand why that sport is expensive.
2: Yeah,
3: exactly. Because of hey, rink time, ice, equipment, all that,
2: helmets.
3: Soccer is a ball and cleats and shin guards.
2: Might not even need the cleats and the shin guards.
3: But just saying, like, ball. That should be a sport that should be easily accessible. And somehow we've made it one of the most expensive sports to play.
2: We've locked the doors. And that is a bad way, you know, if we're ever going to figure this out, because it's been 30 years of here comes the U.S., if we're ever going to figure it out, it's going to start by tearing up the old model that we have in place right now. All right, let's step aside. When we return, the great Ryan Hanna, great conversation with him on this current Dylan Larkin situation and him adding Dallas to the list. Let's dive into that next here on Spin on Sports.
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22: For more than a decade, the Environmental Working Group has put out a list of the so-called Dirty Dozen. These are the non-organic produce contaminated with the highest levels of pesticides. Well, this year, spinach topped the list, followed by kale, collard, mustard greens, strawberries, grapes, nectarines, peaches, cherries, apples, blackberries, pears, potatoes, and blueberries. Now, all these fruits and vegetables are part of a healthy diet, so no one is saying you shouldn't eat them. Point is, though, you could consider buying these items organic if and when you can, and then taking extra care when you wash them. The FDA recommends rinsing all fruits and vegetables, even the ones that are organic, under running water that is slightly warmer than room temperature. Don't use soap, bleach, or any fancy produce washes. I'm Dr. Sanjay Gupta, helping you live a better life.
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0: that's been around. 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
1: Anthony Bellino joining us on the horn right now, the host of the Wing Wheel Pod, a friend of the program, doing a great job covering all things Detroit Red Wings. We got a mess on our hands right now, folks. His name is Ryan Hanna, a friend of the show. Find him on X at Ryan Hanna, WWP. Ryan, our friend, first and foremost, thanks for taking the time to join us. How are you? How's life? How are things, partner? How was that golf trip a few weeks back?
2: The golf trip. Well, first, it was great to be back with you guys. I was happy to jump on the show. The golf trip was great. Dylan Larkin interrupted it, though. I put a ball in the water immediately after I found the news, so I think he owes me a ball when all this is done.
1: Well, it was hazardous, right? I mean, the whole thing was hazardous. The news was hazardous. The water's a hazard. Everything is hazardous. You know, he adds Dallas to his list of teams now with this trade request. And, you know, Steve Yzerman allegedly asked for Wyatt Johnston. And I have a theory here, and I don't know. I'm going to ask you about my theory and how crazy this might be. With some of these requests, and, you know, Steve is asking for players like Johnston, like Matt Boldy. Like, is he asking for some of these players to prove a point, do you think?
2: Well, maybe somewhat to get the message across to teams who want to come in with a low ball offer or an offer that doesn't really help Detroit. But I think more than anything, it's the boring answer of this is an early process with no real time pressure contractually. Obviously, there's a lot of emotion behind it and you don't want this mess to go on. But as the ink says on the paper, Dylan Larkin's a Detroit Red Wing for the next 5 years, unless he agrees to a trade and Yzerman facilitates one. So Yzerman has no rush, and so he's just starting with a super high ask. He knows that when he asks for a Wyatt Johnston or a Matt Boldy from the Minnesota Wild, he's not going to get them. But it's just, yeah, I'm going to set my price high, and let's see what you get. It's kind of just like any other negotiation when you're not really pressed to make the move.
3: Yeah. So, Ryan, I want to know, how involved are the coaches when stuff like this goes on, when you have a player of Dylan Larkin's marquee and he wants out? And how involved is coach is the coach involved with this? I know Steve Yzerman in the front office. I know they're the main characters in this. But what role does the coach play in this?
2: Well, as it is right now, I don't think Todd McClellan would have an active role in this process because the fact is that Larkin wants out. And so, you know, that's out of his hands at this point. Like, Larkin doesn't want to be a player for the Red Wings anymore. So Todd McClellan, you know, his job once the deal is done is over with Dylan. But his involvement beforehand would have been, you know, evaluating Dylan as a player and as a leader on the team. And, you know, I'm always really wary of taking everything that comes out during emotional times like this at face value. I think a lot of it is driven by the emotion. But, you know, he would have been the one telling Steve Yzerman beforehand, hey, this is how I see this team going with Dylan as the leader. Here's how I evaluate how he's, you know, presenting himself in the room and the media afterwards. And, you know, you don't like this or you like that. So that's where Todd McClellan would come into play. But where it is right now, I think he's just thinking of, who do I have on this roster who wants to be a Red Wing? And where is that leadership going to come from? And he's probably going to be working behind the scenes as the summer goes on to, you know, work with the Mo Siders and the Lucas Raymonds to get them ready to really absorb a way bigger leadership role, with presumably Dylan Larkin being dealt at some point.
1: You know, Ryan, I wouldn't say I was hopeful, but I thought that maybe with the Zach Werenski situation there in Columbus that, hey, look at, you know, he was asking out. You know, there was a deal on the table. He vetoed that deal, and it was Dallas, which is, you know, it's kind of odd, but, you know, whatever. So he wasn't going to go there. You know, the GM there in Columbus releases a statement. The player releases a statement. Columbus then, as an organization, puts out both statements so everybody can read them. And it was like, oh, okay, cool. Well, a little reconciliation there. And the fans will think whatever the fans are going to think. And, you know, the season will start. He'll, you know, be productive, and then everyone will move on. And the Grosse Pointe native will just continue to play in Columbus, right? And everything will be fine there. But maybe that was going to be, I don't know, an example potentially, and maybe there would be, maybe that could possibly play a role in some sort of reconciliation here in the Motor City. Do you think that that situation could rub off at all, or do you think that this, like, there's such a chasm here that it's, like, not repairable?
2: I think it could somewhat, but if I had to give it like a percentage, I'd say like maybe it's, you know, 20% applicable. It's a marquee Team USA player, Dylan Larkin's, you know, roommate and best friend and what have you. And so for those comparables, yeah, that could be somewhat of an example. But the big difference that gives me some pause and really kind of kills most of the hope in my head of that happening is that Zach Werenski has 2 years left on his deal. And it wasn't so much a trade request as it was conversations with Columbus when they asked him, like, hey, you know, we want to start to get a feel for what things are going to look like after the end of 2027, 2028. Like, you know, we want to extend you, ideally even before then. And he just kind of wouldn't make the commitment to them. You know, maybe in that conversation, he said things like, I would consider trades if you brought them to me. But right now, like, I'm telling you, I'm either not committing to signing or I'm telling you I won't re-sign. Dylan Larkin has 5 years left on his contract. It's not the same situation. It's not the same as the Quinn Hughes situation. It's not the same as either one of the Tkachuk situations, Brady more recently. He has 5 years left. And so it's like a way bigger, you know, kind of sticking the finger or whatever it is to the team to say, like, I want out. It's a way more pointed statement to say, trade me, when you have the rest of your good years playing hockey, a half decade left in the organization on your contract. So if it's a reconciliation, I'm not saying it's impossible, but it would be a way bigger story than the Werenski thing.
3: Yeah, so Ryan, where are your listeners and followers? What side are they leaning more towards? Are they more so on the with Yzerman in his corner about this? And how does this make the organization look? I mean, what are your listeners and followers saying about this situation?
2: Well, I think first and foremost, you know, these are Red Wings fans. You know, we're Red Wings fans, and so you can understand the decision Dylan Larkin is making. Like, he's turning 30. He wants to win. He's not had a sniff of success in the NHL. And he's understanding and is realistic about the Red Wings timeline. And, you know, he just made the best move for himself. And you can, that's 100% true. I really do believe that. And as a Red Wings fan, there, it's a lot of unity. I would say the vast majority are just really angry with Dylan Larkin. They're like, all right, fine, then leave. If you don't want to be here, then go. Don't want you here. You know, that's not a good leader. That's not a good captain. You're giving up on the team. And both things are true, right? Like, he is making that decision, and it's the best decision for himself, and it comes at the price, which is, you know, the fan base is not going to sit there and beg and plead for a guy who wants out, especially after the Red Wings went and made trades at his behest. You know, last deadline, they gave up a first-round pick and a decent prospect to try to add to this team and get them to the playoffs. And, you know, he was a part of why they didn't make the playoffs, you know, some of the last few years. So, yeah, it's been a lot of, I would say the majority of people are pretty frustrated with Dylan Larkin. But I think, you know, I don't know if most people think this way, but there's a large sense as well as the Red Wings got to this point also because of Steve Yzerman and the Red Wings front office to some degree. Yeah, you can talk a lot about, and I have talked a lot about, if you don't win draft lotteries, you don't get the Macklin Celebrinis, you don't get the, you know, Matthew Schaefers or what have you in the draft lottery, you're going to have a lot harder time rebuilding. But the Red Wings have also had unforced errors, and the Red Wings have also had, you know, mistakes in pro scouting and other area in contracts and other areas that have caused them to miss the playoffs. So it's, nobody is without blame here. It's, you know, Dylan Larkin wants out, fine, see you later. He is good. If he steps on the ice as a Red Wing or otherwise, he's going to be booed into oblivion. But the fan base, there is a good chunk of the fan base that is also frustrated with Steve Yzerman and is looking quite intently at his next move, because it's probably going to define his career with the Red Wings as a general manager.
1: Boy, oh boy. I mean, Ryan Hanna, this is messy, right? I mean,
2: yeah.
1: How does this look? Like, how does the organization in the hockey folks that you're talking to, what is the picture right now of the Detroit Red Wings? Like, I mean, does this whole ordeal make this organization just look bad across the league?
2: Yeah, it does. And simply put, it does. It's no, nobody is in a mess like this and feels good internally or looks good internally. Columbus going through the same thing. It seems unserious. Like, it seems like you're a little bit of a joke and you're a laughingstock, and your best player or your captain, who should be one of your best players, wants out. I think Mo Sider is Detroit's best player now, but still, like, I don't want to say it's an embarrassment, but it kind of is, right? Like, we talked about it on the show. Whether or not you think this should be a factor in your thinking, like, this is an original six franchise. This is the most successful American franchise in NHL history. Players should be clamoring to come here. You should have an organization and a franchise that players always, like they were, you know, back in the day, they equate the Red Wings with success. They equate the Red Wings with perennial contention. They equate the Red Wings with the greatest names that have ever stepped on the ice in the NHL. And so this is just, like, it's farcical. It really does feel that way from a fan perspective. I talk to people from around the NHL who are not in the Red Wings world, like they are non-NHL or non-Red Wings NHL affiliates, and some of the sentiments that are pretty commonly shared are, we don't know what Steve is thinking by asking for a only players who are already now returned. That's not realistic. You know, I don't have a lot of confidence that Steve Yzerman will get this right. Some other sentiments that have been shared are, Steve Yzerman is not going to back down, and he is not going to just trade Dylan Larkin for a bad return because Larkin wants it. So he's not going to lose just for the sake of losing here. But yeah, this is a team in disarray, and there's not really a ton of avenues. I'm not saying it's impossible, but there's not a ton of avenues for the Red Wings in the short term to come out of this a better hockey team.
3: Yeah, so Ryan, where do you think this team is and will be minus Dylan Larkin? Because it seems like he's gone. So how does the team project to you without him?
2: Last in the division. I, you know, as it is right now, if this team loses Dylan Larkin and doesn't add a top six center back, they are projecting right now to be probably last in the division, I'd say. Not guaranteed. Anything can happen. You know, they still have a lot of great hockey players if John Gibson has another great season. But, you know, Florida is back now. Montreal is a great team. Tampa and Buffalo are going to continue to be good. I think Ottawa and Boston are still going to be good. And I think Toronto just added good players. I think this team is probably going to be around the seventh or eighth seed in the Atlantic, which is the toughest division in hockey. I don't see a path for them unless they add another number one center. And even if they add a number one center, like, we were coming into this offseason saying almost the same thing, that this team is poised for sixth or seventh. And that's with Dylan Larkin as the number one center. They have so many other holes. They need to add a number two center, a top six winger, you know, something probably on the left side of the defense. So even if they replace Dylan Larkin, which would be a small miracle in the short term, they have all the other holes to work with. So it's unfortunate, but on paper, they're looking at the bottom right now.
1: Ryan Hand, if you could look into your crystal ball, what does this mean for a guy, like, if we just assume that Larkin does get dealt before the season starts, just to frame this question, if he is traded by the time the season starts, what does this do then for, like, Alex DeBrincat and then for Patrick Kane? I mean, do you see a deal getting done for Alex DeBrincat to extend him and try to keep him here for as long as possible? Or you'd start to look at, hey, maybe we have to, you know, if teams are calling and inquiring about him, do we maybe have to look at, you know, rebuilding on the rebuild and start to look at a guy like Alex and trading him? And, you know, is there a future for Patrick Kane here in Detroit?
2: Well, starting with Alex, I think the two people who need to know that answer are Alex himself and Steve Yzerman. From everything I've heard, you know, DeBrincat really does love being here. Well, you know, for family reasons, you know, the roots here, like, it's more than just, you know, the players he's playing with. And so I do have some optimism that there's an openness to stay. However, every day that ticks past, you know, we're 8 days past July 1st now and he hasn't extended, I think, okay, you're one day less confident. I think Yzerman can't be leaving this summer without, like, if he doesn't know for sure that Alex DeBrincat wants to stay, I think Alex DeBrincat needs to be dealt this summer, if not the end of the calendar year, probably, just because you want to maximize the value on a return. But, you know, the cap's going up. You have a ton of space. You have a vacant now leadership position on this team. Alex DeBrincat, I think, plays Hockey Town branded hockey. He's the heart and soul of the forward group a lot of the times. Ironically, he plays like a dog in a positive way. Like, he is he's the kind of guy that was really easy to root for last year and embodies the kind of game that you want the Red Wings to play. So that's the pitch for Steve Yzerman, to say, we want you here. We want you leading by example. You know, stick a letter on him. Give him a little bit of a bigger paycheck because you have the cap space. Give him a little bit of extra term because you have the cap space. And he's still a 40-goal scorer. He's one of your best players. So I think there's a more positive outlook on DeBrincat, but you can't say for sure, right? Like, he chose to come to this hockey team when it wasn't a good hockey team, and so that hopefully bodes well. Maybe he wants to see what you do with the Larkin trade, though, because if you completely fail or flub on that, then maybe he's like, no, I'm out. So it's kind of a wait and see, but no matter what, my recommendation would be you need to know one way or another fast, because you need to make a move one way or another fast. If you want to sign him, prices are only going up. Sign him as soon as possible. If you want to trade him, you want to trade him with as much time left on his contract as possible to get the biggest return. And with Patrick Kane, I think he's on his way out. I don't think the door's completely closed on Detroit. From the people I talk to, I think Buffalo and Chicago are the two most likely landing spots from what I've heard. I was wondering if there would be some kind of consideration of signing for a little bit more money in Detroit for the season and then call your shot at the trade deadline if you want to go hunt for a cup, if that's what he wants, or maybe he wants the hometown Buffalo or go do one last ride in Chicago kind of thing. But that'd be my guess, one of those two teams. Him and his agent, they never really rush into the contract. They want to get all the details ironed out. But if it would be Detroit, which isn't impossible, it would just kind of be a change of heart at this point. I think he's leaning towards leaving Hockey Town.
1: He is the great Ryan Hanna. We hope he never leaves Orleans Hockey Town. That much is for certain. Yes. The host of the Wing Wheel podcast does a lot of great work with Ken Daniels and the foundation as well. 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Ryan, as always, my friend, appreciate the time, partner. Thank you.
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2: 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Take care.

0: dude, man, I know it's one game. I know his numbers were like exactly the same as Jaden Ivey's first game, but whatever. Plus, who is the most untradeable, untouchable Detroit sports athlete? And wait till you hear what our newest addition had to say to Danielle Bruce in the post game yesterday after his home run. We'll get into all that and more here at Spin on Sports.
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6: For years, we've been talking about both the positive and negative effects of being on social media. And I would say, by and large, for older adults, social media is net positive. Not all positive, but net positive. Helps them keep in touch with friends and stay social. But for younger people, social media use, especially heavy use, tends to be net negative. In fact, according to this year's World Happiness Report, youth who use social media more than 5 hours a day reported a lower level of well-being. And researchers who study this sort of thing found that many teens wish these platforms didn't even exist, and yet they can't seem to stop using them. Experts we talked to largely suggested two things. Ideally, along with your friend group, take some time offline. Also, try to recurate your algorithm, so it shows you posts that'll make you feel good. I'm Dr. Sanjay Gupta, helping you live a better life.
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2: 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Jameson Williams looking for the ball. 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
0: First down. Spins and scores. Blake Corum puts Michigan on top in overtime.
5: In the air left field. Benintendi back at the track and the wall. This carries out of here. Colt Keith, two-run shot.
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6: 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Welcome back here on the Feel Good Friday, hour number three. 10th day of July, 2026. Great to have you ride along with us, no matter who you are, where you are, how you may be listening, all across the great state of Michigan and in Northwest Ohio, from Traverse City down to the Glass City, GR to the Motor City. We say good morning to you. We welcome you. 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And, of course, we encourage you. 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The phone line, the text line, they have the same line, 866-365-SPIN. 866-365-7746. And find us individually on X. Ryan Elke is at RyanL_Key. I'm Anthony Bellino at AC Bellino. Find the show at AB Spin On Sports. All right, what is going on in the sports world? 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We'll do so right now in the headlines.
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6: Kylian Mbappe with a goal and an assist after missing a first-half penalty kick. And the French move on. 2-0 winners over Morocco that will set the stage. They'll get the winner of today's game at 3 o'clock over on Fox Telemundo. And Fox 1, it'll be Spain and Belgium at 3 o'clock. That'll be the top portion of the bracket in the Elite Eight, advancing on to the Final Four. France obviously punching their ticket in the bottom portion of the bracket in the Elite Eight. You get Norway against England tomorrow at 5 o'clock, followed by Argentina taking out Switzerland. And wow, we'll be next week. It all comes to a close. Can you believe that? Well, next week we get the Final Four, then the following week. We don't get the finals until the championship game is on the 19th. So we got a little bit more time for the 2026 FIFA World Cup. Incredible that it goes so fast. Over to the Genesis Scottish Open. We had Rory McIlroy, who was atop the leaderboard, yet to tee off as of right now. He was 5 under par to lead the way with Patrick Cantlay and Tom Kim. But Jordan Smith, 7 under par today. Wow, what a round. Shoots a 63. Good for him. He is at 9 under par. Matt Fitzpatrick is 5 under today. He's second place at 8 under par through 16 holes. Danny Willett is 6 under for the round. 3 under today. Good for him. Brooks Koepka finished round number one at 4 under with Michael Thorbjornsson. Tommy Fleetwood was 3 under par with Wyndham Clark. Had another nice showing. Victor Hovland at 2 under. The projected cut right now is 2 under par. Scotty Scheffler at 1 under par. He is 1 over today. Scotty Scheffler through 16 holes. So will Scotty Scheffler play well enough coming down the stretch? Have to make a couple birdies here to make the cut. Yikes. Adam Scott and Xander Schauffele were both 1 under par. They don't tee off until about 8:30 this morning. So we'll have to wait and see. But man, Scotty, to miss a cut before the Open Championship, yikes. Could that potentially happen? The Blackhawks' Connor Bedard is going to miss the start of the season after shoulder surgery. Remember, we're going to 84 games. You'll get 42 home, 42 away in the new expanded 84-game season. The Anaheim Mighty Ducks. Oh, just the Ducks now, those atrocious jerseys. They matched the Philadelphia Flyers' record-setting offer sheet for center Leo Carlson yesterday, meaning the 21-year-old is going to stay in Anaheim on a 5-year, $90 million contract. They'll make him the NHL's highest-paid player. Congratulations to him at just 21 years of age. We'll talk about the Pistons and the 76ers in their summer league opener. They fell by 8 points, 101-93, but what an exciting day it was for the newest member of the club, Ibaka Okoro. As LeBron James' free agency decision stretches into the second week, some teams interested in him joining them have had the opportunity to pitch the four-time champion indirectly. They've been sending voice memos to Rich Paul. Bob Myers, as the president of Harris Blitzer Sports and Entertainment, which owns the 76ers, took the option one step further on Wednesday and appeared on the Game Over podcast with Rich Paul and co-hosted by Max Kellerman to explain the Sixers' merits and their situation. A dragging on of a LeBron James decision, you don't say. The L.A. Clippers and the Toronto Raptors trade for Kawhi Leonard has officially been put on pause because what happened was they've got that whole investigation that the league is running into whether or not the Clippers circumvented the salary cap, and that hasn't been completed yet, so Kawhi can't be traded. And Brian Windhorst talked about this weeks ago, and they still tried to make the trade happen. Clippers and Raptors have agreed to this trade. They did it on June 30th. It's going to send Kawhi to Toronto in exchange for Brandon Ingram, Grady Dick, unprotected first-round picks in 31 and in 33, a 2027 pick swap, and two second-round selections. But they can't do anything until this investigation is over, which is focused on whether or not they circumvented the cap by funneling money into Leonard through his $28 million endorsement deal with the now bankrupt green banking company Aspiration, which also had a $300 million 23-year endorsement deal with the team. Team owner Steve Ballmer, who invested $60 million into Aspiration, has denied he had knowledge of Leonard's deal. I'm not buying it. The Washington Commanders are going to retire the number 44 worn by the great Hall of Famer John Riggins. So the running back owns the franchise mark for rushing yards with 7,742 and 85 touchdowns. His team best 79 rushing touchdowns are 33 more than second place Clinton Portis. A little throwback name for you. A study comes out and said that NFL players are now four times more likely to die from neurodegenerative disease. The largest comprehensive study here, researchers studied 19,824 athletes who played in the NFL between 1960 and 2019, including 1,994 who died, calling it the biggest retrospective cohort study to date. They found the rate of neurodegenerative death was more significant for younger players. Those who died before the age of 60 had a 12-time higher rate of neurodegenerative death than the general population, according to the study. What that means as far as players playing in the future of the sport, I don't know. We had the big CTE scare years ago, but, man, as long as there is money to be paid out, they can try to make the game as safe as possible. You know what would really make the game safe? Two bye weeks. You know what would really make the game safe? Not scheduling games 5 days apart from each other. Not making teams play multiple games, like three games in less than 20 days. That would make the game safer. Right? But they don't really care about that now, do they? No, they don't. Just ask the Detroit Lions and our schedule this year. It's a fact. I'm not making it up. Start the season a week earlier. Build in the second bye. Break the season into thirds. And everything's going to be fine. And make the bye weeks, you know, you have bye week A and bye week B in the first third and in the second third. So that you always have games on and that the league doesn't shut down for a week and boom, we're done here. And then that way, everybody's schedule is relatively the same. You get the early bye, you know, in the first third. You know, you get the early bye in the second third. You get the late one, you get the late one. Like, it only makes sense. Tigers were a 4-1 winner yesterday over the Athletics. Congratulations. Framber Valdez, great game for him. 7 innings, 3 hits, 1 run. It was earned. Struck out 9 through 87 pitches, 59 for strikes. That was sensational. 17 first pitch strikes on the 26 batters that he faced. But the real story here was the new guy, Eduardo Valencia. He was 1-for-1 in his debut. His first at-bat was a home run. Over the fence, 420-plus feet to center field. Simply sensational. Hear from him and Daniela Bruce coming up later on in this hour. We're going to step aside when we return. First summer league game for the Pistons, Ibaka Okoro. Oh, my goodness, this dude, wow. All right, let's talk about it next.
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26: A colleague of mine went to a meeting of the primetime seniors the other week.
0: There are programs like this all over the country for people in their 60s, 70s, 80s, and beyond to stay active. It's not just something to keep older folks busy. It helps to keep their bodies in shape and their brains sharp. Showing up with a good attitude is a must, and research shows that having the right mindset actually does lead to better physical aging. So if you need some suggestions to boost your positivity, experts we talked to recommended focusing on goals, which can boost your confidence. Practice gratitude, they said. One of the seniors my colleague met told her that just waking up in the morning is, quote, better than the alternative. That's true. Focus on the things you can control. Diet and exercise, and very importantly, surround yourself with positive people, because that can be contagious. I'm Dr. Sanjay Gupta, helping you live a better life.
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1: 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NBA Summer League in full effect. Amazon Prime Video. Wow. Our first look at the two newest additions, Abuka Okoye and Yagana Onyenso. Onyenso, not great. The team as a whole, not great, to be honest with you. You know, they scored 93 points, which was good. A lot of, you know, a lot of unforced errors in this basketball game, but it's summer league, so that's kind of what you would expect here. You know, and you know, there was one play last night where Okoye gives it up. I forget who has the ball. They dribble, they lose possession of the ball. It bounces off of one of the 76ers, like, faces, and then we get possession of the ball back. So it doesn't count, like, obviously, as a turnover because we retain possession, but it's just like, my God, what are we doing? Like, what's going on out here? But it's summer league. I mean, you know what I'm saying? Like, it's our first taste of, you know, this is the best of the best. And, you know, for comparison's sake, right, there was a guy by the name of Dante Maddox who used to play for the Toledo Rockets. Then he went overseas and played a year, and then he came back. And he played for the 76ers last night. So there was a very familiar face on the other side, and he actually led the way for the Sixers in scoring with 21 points. Now, you know, if you are you know, watching the 76ers, you're worried about LeBaron Filon and Johnny Broome. You know, Filon had 18 points, didn't shoot it very well, 6 of 19. Johnny Broome, 19 points for him on 9 of 18 from the field, which is much better, but he was just 1 of 5 from 3. The big story in last night's game for us, however, is the young fella, Abuka Okoye. 30 minutes, and in the first half, you know, you could just tell, like, this guy can get to his spot, right? And then the second half, he just really was like, okay, now, you know, and now I can just be comfortable. Just go be yourself. That's my biggest thing. You know, you don't have to worry about, you know, wins and losses here. Of course, you want to win the game. You're playing to win. You want to be able to get your teammates involved. You want to run the plays that the coaching staff wants you to execute. Like, of course, all of those things are standard, right? Sure. But also, we need to see you, and we got to see him. But we got to see him last night. That's exactly what we want. And look, it's the summer league. The crazy part is he's wearing the same number as Jaden Ivey wore for this team, and their numbers were almost identical from their first summer league games in their debuts. Right, Okoye ended up with 20 points on 8 of 16 shooting from the field. He was 2 of 5 from 3, had a rebound, 4 assists, only 1 turnover, and 2 steals. Like, he was all over the place. His finishing at the rim last night was exactly as advertised and what we saw out of him at Stanford. Like, if you've seen and watched any of the highlight packages that have been put out there, and that one account, I don't even know what it was called, something, whatever, sports on TikTok, and they did like a 3-minute expose back in February about how this guy was going to be the most underrated player in the draft. They were absolutely right. I mean, he just gets to wherever he wants to on the court with the basketball in his hands. Did a really good job in some step-back threes as well. Was able to hit that. Finishing at the rim was great. And so I was very, very pleased, albeit I'm taking it with a grain of salt, right? Shout out to Roddy Gale. Yeah, shout out to Roddy Gale, too, by the way, wearing number 49 last night. He had 12 minutes and 10 points for Roddy Gale. So, you know, Michigan guy, that's a lot of fun. But, yes, I'm taking it with a grain of salt because it is the summer league, right? And you're taking on the 76ers, who did not roll out Jaylen Brown, VJ Edgecombe, you know, maybe Joel Embiid, Dean Wade, Tyrese Maxey. Like, those guys were not playing last night for the Philadelphia 76ers. So in comparison to the talent that is out there and the team that you are going against, I just want you, in each game that you're out there playing, this is what I want out of the summer league. I want you to look like one of the better players out there, that upper echelon in each game. Because in each game, there's probably going to be some sort of highly touted draft pick that is going to be playing from either this most recent draft or the previous year's draft or maybe even two drafts ago. Kobe Bufkin's out there running around, for God's sakes. And Kobe Bufkin had a good game. You know, he was playing for the Pelicans. He had 30 points last night. That's a big-time game. Terrace Reed for San Antonio. He had 14 and 10 for the Spurs. Yaxel Lendenborg, how about this? The Warriors versus the Mavs in the first opportunity for Yax and Morris Johnson to play against each other as opponents now instead of teammates. Yax had 21 points, 10 rebounds, 6 assists. Morris Johnson Jr. had 27 points, 8 rebounds, 3 assists, 3 steals, and 2 blocks. Holy stat stuffers. A.J. DeBanza out there for Washington. Like, I mean, I expected A.J. DeBanza to have a good game and look like the best player on the floor. He had 27 points. You know, Darren Peterson really struggled to shoot the ball for Utah. He had 24 points on 6 of 18 with 3 rebounds and 3 assists. But the big problem here, 8 turnovers, right? So I've got my concerns about, you know, what he's going to bring to Utah, the Peterson, that is, because of some of the major concerns that we saw throughout the course of, you know, his college career, albeit very, very limited, because was he in the lineup? Was he not in the lineup? You know, is he going to play? Is he not going to play? Is he hurt? What's the deal? Like, nobody really knows. And, you know, it gets a little squirrely there from time to time when it comes to Darren Peterson. But all I want, as I said, take it with a grain of salt, is I want Ibaka Okoro to look like, at his position, one of, if not the best player on the floor at his position, and then overall in the game, one of, if not the best players on the court. That's all I want out of Summer League. Because he's not going to be that come November. Right, when you're running around with guys like Giannis and Tyrese Halliburton and Donovan Mitchell and Kawhi Leonard, maybe, you know what I mean, and Luka Doncic and Cooper Flagg and Con Knipple and Victor Wembanyama and, you know, SGA and all these other Anthony Edwards, like you're running around out there with, you know, NBA guys, the life is going to look a lot differently. But right now, just for the Summer League and for this sample size, because you'll play, you know, 4 scheduled games and then you get into, you know, who finished where and, you know, what that 5th game looks like for you. That's all I want. And I think that that's pretty reasonable. I don't think I'm asking too much. And it was exciting. It was exciting. It was like, oh, yeah, no, Summer League tonight. Yeah, it's Thursday. Let's go. Thursday, first game on the schedule. Like, let's take a look. Let's see how these guys look. And then, of course, we got, you know, Cade went to the game with Ron Holland, cut his hair. Asar Thompson was there. Javonte Green. So, always like when the guys get together. There was no Jalen Duren. A lot of people on the internet had comments. Where's Jalen Duren? Well, of course, he's not going to be there. Like, he's not with, you know, he's still trying to figure things out. Would have been cool had he shown up and hung out with his friends. We could still be friends, you know what I mean? That would have been fun. So, that's where, you know, Summer League is at for me right now.
2: You know, I'm going to throw in real quick Carson Cooper from Memphis. It's been great, averaging 11 and 6 in the Salt Lake City version of Summer League. It's now over as they'll shift to Las Vegas. Jackson Kohler with the Utah Jazz, 6.5 and 8 rebounds in 3 games in that Salt Lake City Summer League. So it's nice to see them getting some run. And
1: isn't there a third?
2: There's more players, but they were the only two a part of the Salt Lake City because there's just 4 teams.
1: Okay. Gotcha.
2: So they played 3 games in like 3 days. So Jaden Akins, who did well with the Pistons last year in Summer League, now with the Knicks for the Summer League because Okori's going to be that ball-dominant guy for the Pistons, so Akins is going to go show off for the Knicks right now.
1: Hey, and it's very much like, you know, preseason football, right? I mean, this is an opportunity to showcase, and Akins killed it for the Crews. So it's like, you know, and all it takes is, like, look at Akins. You play well enough there, you might get a phone call. That could be what it takes. All right, let's step aside. When we return, that Larkin conversation has me thinking, who is the most untradeable slash untouchable Detroit athlete right now. Let's dive into that next.
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16: A better life with Dr. Sanjay Gupta.
17: For decades, the prevailing wisdom for someone who's had a heart attack has been to put them on beta blockers for the rest of their life. But new research suggests that might not be necessary, and that the benefits of these medications probably taper off after a year or two. On the whole, and for the average person, beta blockers are very safe and very effective. But, as with any medication, they can come with a cost. A financial one, and also potential side effects. We're talking about things like fatigue, dizziness, dry mouth, dry eyes. I want to be clear when I say that you absolutely should talk to your doctor before starting or stopping any medication. Point is, if you're years out from a heart attack and you're in otherwise good health, you might want to ask your doctor about discontinuing beta blockers. You want to, of course, keep up a healthy lifestyle, diet, exercise, and sleep. I'm Dr. Sanjay Gupta, helping you live a better life.
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0: need. Love to see it. Real quick, before we get into this conversation, here's something you could feel really good about. And it came from last night's game. Eduardo Valencia speaking with Daniela Bruce on the Detroit Sports Network after the game.
1: Good day for you. You make your major league debut, your first at bat. It's your first home run. What are you thinking as you watch that ball fly to center field?
2: I was thinking, like, I was trying to hit a contact, like, get a good piece, just be the more calm that I can do it. I was so excited. I mean, I was waiting a lot for this. For my family. For Venezuela. And I'm so excited.
1: I know that your parents couldn't make the trip. They're still in Venezuela. What would your message be to them tonight?
2: This for all Venezuela people, for all my family, for all the coaching in Dominican, in FCL, in Florida, for everybody. They give me everything.
0: Little Gatorade bath there. I'll enjoy the shower.
2: I mean, this is so exciting. I'm just trying to keep the, trying to win, trying to help the team to win. This is for all my family. My wife is right there. I don't know where, right there. Love you. I was waiting a lot for this moment. It's so exciting.
1: This is so special. And we saw you give a little heart symbol behind home plate. Was that to your wife?
2: Yeah, to my wife. She knows how work I'm doing. She's part of this every time. I mean, I'm so excited. I can tell right now. I'm so excited.
1: We'll let you go. Celebrate with your wife and your teammates. What an incredible night, Eduardo. Thank you for taking the time.
2: Yeah, thank you. Thank you so much for your time. Thank you for everybody. Everybody home, love you. Love you, Venezuela. Thank you.
1: That's the stuff right there, guys. Eduardo, great game.
2: Thank you.
0: How about that? How about that for a feel-good Friday? Man, Eduardo, Daniela holding it together there on the broadcast. Thank God for the Gatorade bath. Get you in your feelings early there. That's sensational. So if you didn't get a chance to watch it, we'll hit the old retweet button there so you can check it out. All right. So this Larkin conversation here has it's kind of dominated the show today, but that's okay. And it got me thinking about, you know, your captain has you up in arms because he's requested a trade. All right. Fair. Well, not fair, but whatever. That's where we're sitting at right now, right? And he requests a trade. So what are we going to do about it? And I was thinking about this the other day. Who's the most untradeable player right now in Detroit? And you can't say Dylan Larkin. You can't say him because obviously he's untradeable because it's like...
3: Well, let's say you kind of stole my thunder because the most untradeable person in Detroit is all the Detroit Red Wings because Steve Yzerman wants Wayne Gretzky for every single one of them.
0: Yeah, and I don't even think that ESPN or TNT or whoever he's with right now would trade him for any of our players. But from the standpoint of you would not trade that individual. And you could go team by team or just individually here as a collective. Right. And so GB hollers right in and he says he has two. He has Amon-Ra from the Lions, Amon-Ra St. Brown, and Cade Cunningham from the Detroit Pistons, which I thought was interesting. He went Amon-Ra, a proposal for Jack Campbell from Danny Cahalan. He thought Jack Campbell. And that got
3: wrong
0: us thinking about.
3: And wrong.
0: He got us thinking about middle linebackers. Okay, like, you know, the difference that they make and the great middle linebackers that have anchored defenses for years to come. All right, cool. Aiden Hutchinson. Would he be the most untradeable? Cade? That would be a tough pill to swallow right there. But when Lomas
3: brought
0: up Cade...
3: So far, they haven't hit the number one person.
0: Well, Lomas brought up Cade, and I said, you wouldn't give up Cade Cunningham a first next year and a first in 28 for Victor Wembanyama? And everybody was just kind of like, Jim? Kevin McGonigal of the Detroit Tigers.
3: On the list, but not number one.
0: Mo Sider. of the Detroit Red Wings. Would he be in your untradeable? You would not
3: say all
0: him.
3: Detroit Red Wings are on the list. So,
0: but would you be not be willing to part with Mo Sider of the Wings?
3: But up
0: you
3: there, but not a, number one.
0: You gave me a wrong, and a wrong. And so that's really got me pondering. It's not a Piston that you're thinking.
3: Nope, because there's only one Piston on this list, and you've already mentioned him, Cade Cunningham.
0: Okay. And it's not a Tiger that's on this list.
3: Nope. McGonagall was mentioned. He's on this list.
0: Okay.
3: I think there might be one more on this list, but one or two more okay. Tigers on this list, but they're not number one.
0: So then it's a Lions player.
3: Yeah, the one you have mentioned.
0: It's not Hutch.
3: Nope, he's on this list, but not number one.
0: It's not Jack Campbell.
3: Not even on the list.
0: And GB Ritz says Amon-Ra St. Brown.
3: Thought about putting him on the list. Love him a lot, but...
0: Are you going to say Panay?
3: Yes. He's 100% the number one most untouchable person in this city.
0: Wow. Number one most untouchable person in Detroit sports is our former right but now left tackle.
3: Which is ironic because his job is making sure that no one else touches other people.
0: That's right. His job is to guard the other people from being touched. Okay, so why Panay Sewell then?
3: Franchise tackle, one of the best you could argue the best tackle in all of football, and you just don't go trading that away, especially where the Lions are at. Is what do you do next? Like, no offense to Amon-Ra, wide receivers are replaceable.
0: Findable, yeah.
3: Findable, replaceable.
0: Mm-hmm.
3: Hutch is on this list, but I feel like you can work around that. But Hutch is on the list. So I don't want to besmirch him or that position.
0: Yes, there's no besmirchness.
3: But to find a franchise tackle is humongous, especially since we have the 16th best quarterback in football, according to PFF. We need to keep him, clean. And you kind of brought the argument against Cade of like, hey, Victor Wembanyama's on the table. There's a pause of doubt when you have to think about it for a second.
0: Yeah.
3: Of like, then ultimately you probably say no. But that's why Cade's on this list, but not number one. As for the Tigers in baseball, it feels like it doesn't matter. You can trade anyone and anybody. There's, a bunch of prospects that you hope can fill out to be that next person.
0: And the my rationale for McGonagall.
3: McGonagall's on this list. I get that. Dylan Dingler, fringe on this list. As much as I'd love to put Tarek Skubal on this list, like we've been talking about trades for Tarek Skubal for 2 years. But right. The only other Tiger I'd put on this list is one who's not even with the team right now. That's Jackson Jobe.
0: Yeah, four-seamer touch triple digits so the other day.
3: I think those are the three Tigers that may be somewhere on this list, but number one's Panay. If you just don't have an offensive line, like, you just have nothing in football.
0: Yeah, you are 100% correct there. Yeah, I mean, this is a show on the trenches. You can tell me about fantasy stats. We can talk about the glitz and the glam, if you will, about all of the statistics, and we can foam at the mouth over Jahmyr Gibbs, and Gibbs has been absolutely sensational. Sensational. He's been so good, right? No problem with him whatsoever. But there's just no replacing. No replacing whatsoever what you could possibly do without Panay Sewell. like that guy, what he means to this team, the tone that he sets is, I mean, it like in draft number one, like that is that's just such a big deal. It's such a big deal to have a player like him. And to be able to secure that early on in your tenure as a general manager, right? And to go get some of these pillars of these types of players, I just think it's so incredibly important that...
3: And it behooves me that Lomas Brown did not say Penei Sewell.
0: Yeah. Yeah, I don't know. And maybe he was just trying to protect, like, the image, if you will, of like, hey, I'm not just going to say my guy, my position.
3: Because but this isn't like you're saying, and no offense, it's not like you were saying Taylor Decker.
0: Right.
3: Who was a really good player for the Lions for many years. Where it's like, well, like, we can do better. You can't do better than Penei Sewell.
0: No, I mean, really, legitimately, I mean, best player at his position across the league. And now he's going to flip sides. And so when you do that, when you are able to go from one side of the field to the other side of the field, and I know that there is some, you know, there's some chatter here, and there are some people that, for whatever reason, think that this is like some massive ordeal. Like, you're talking about the blind side of Jared Goff, and you're talking about one of the most skilled and intelligent players, and then you're going to second guess that for what reason? That's what I don't understand. Like, who's worried about this right now? Why am I not worried about it? Like, I guess that's what I would need to know. If you would be concerned about Penei Sewell flipping from right to left, I would need you to explain it to me and your rationale as to why. That's what I would need to know. And so if you do have concerns as to why Penei would not be able to be successful on the left side, I would just need you to explain that to me as to why. And then from there, we would be able to have a conversation. But until then, like, I really can't do a whole lot for you. You know what I mean? Like, it just kind of is what it is.
3: But to kind of break down, because I feel like we're both in agreement that it's Sewell.
0: Yeah.
3: So, if we go team by team of just how many players are untouchable on each team. Like, with the Lions, there's Sewell. We'll throw Hutch in there.
0: Mm-hmm.
3: Is there anyone else, in your opinion, that is absolutely untouchable?
0: I honestly can't remove Jack Campbell. I really can't, because when you think about great defenses, and you think about, you know, Super Bowl contending defenses, and you think about what Brian Urlacher meant to the Bears, what Luke Kuechly meant to the Panthers, what Derek Brooks meant to Tampa Bay, Dick Butkus, what he meant to the Bears, like, you know what I mean? Like, you start going through the list of all-time great middle linebackers, when that position is a strength, it changes all facets of your defense. And if Jack becomes that, and he showed a sign of that last year, like, wait a minute, we might have our guy. Like, this is the reason they gave him the green dot. Like, they saw that, they selected that. So I'll put Jack on there with Hutch and Penei.
3: Yeah, that's fair. So we got the Lions done. Pistons. Mm-hmm. Anyone to add with Cade?
0: No.
3: Okay, fair enough.
0: No.
3: Red Wings.
0: I
3: Mo
0: think
3: Sider?
0: Mo Sider.
3: That's it?
0: Yeah, and the reason I say that is, and I know that I have a lot of love for Alex DeBrincat, and the reason I don't put him on the list is because I think that if there was a team out there, you could get such a return for him that it would be good for him and good for us.
3: So we'll have a chance to add one more person after we go through the Tigers. Tigers, McGonagall, we're in agreement there.
0: Mm-hmm.
3: Who else do you have? I have Jobe and Dingler.
0: You have Jobe and Dingler. Can I put Troy Melton on this list?
3: Yes.
0: Because I think that we might have one here.
3: So we'll put it there. So we have all those players. We have, what, 3 for the Lions, mm-hmm. 1 for the Pistons, yep. 4 for the Tigers, 1 for the Red Wings.
0: Mm-hmm.
3: You get one fan vote in. Doesn't matter what the situation is, who it is, top prospect, your favorite middle-of-the-road person, who's the one extra person you're adding as like a emotional, I don't want him gone.
0: It's Amon-Ra for me.
3: Okay.
0: Yeah, that's my emotional support, untouchable player right there. Like, him not being here, when we talked about like the dynamic of what Penei Sewell brought to the team, the dynamic that Amon-Ra brought to this team, changed things for the better. And I know that people get worried that, oh my God, well, now he proposed to his high school sweetheart. Oh God. Like, you know what I mean? Like, oh, he threw a party. Like, oh my God, you know, no, like that guy's a football player. And when he's firing on all cylinders, like ESPN gave us a ranking. They did skill position rankings going into the season. They ranked the Detroit Lions just wide receivers, tight ends, and running backs, the number one team in the league right now. And that's with a giant question mark on Sam Laporta's back. Gibbs and Pacheco, we don't know about Pacheco. We'll find out. Sam Laporta. And then, you know, if you start to get true number 3 production out of Isaac Tesla, you are looking at a wicked, wicked group there at the skill spot. But that all starts and ends with Amon-Ra. He's the tone setter there. Who would be yours?
3: Ironically, sadly, it's Tarek Skubal.

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28: For more than a decade, the Environmental Working Group has put out a list of the so-called Dirty Dozen. These are the non-organic produce contaminated with the highest levels of pesticides. Well, this year, spinach topped the list, followed by kale,

0: collard, mustard greens, strawberries, grapes, nectarines, peaches, cherries, apples, blackberries, pears, potatoes, and blueberries. Now, all these fruits and vegetables are part of a healthy diet, so no one is saying you shouldn't eat them. Point is, though, you could consider buying these items organic if and when you can, and then taking extra care when you wash them. The FDA recommends rinsing all fruits and vegetables, even the ones that are organic, under running water that is slightly warmer than room temperature. Don't use soap, bleach, or any fancy produce washes. I'm Dr. Sanjay Gupta, helping you live a better life.
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1: 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It's Brian Weber.
5: Welcome to the program. Always an honor to sit in for Rich and the guys. They're back from vacation on Monday, so you only have to put up with me for 3 more hours. We're going to jump right in talking NBA. What is more tedious than LeBron? Watch. Kawhi Gate rolls on. We've got the details, and we'll frame it in an entertaining way. AJ DeBonsa, Darren Peterson on display last night as Summer League in Vegas got rolling. We're not going to break down a meaningless exhibition game, but we'll present it this way. The future of the NBA is bright despite issues like Kawhi. That is coming up. If the United States had not gotten dismantled by Belgium on the pitch on Monday in Seattle, they would be playing Spain today in the quarterfinals here in Southern California. So, coming up in the next hour of the program, we'll address the current state of American soccer. And baseball has never been bigger, according to the metrics, like revenue, ratings, attendance. And because I'm a bit older than my enthusiastic delivery would suggest, I am still a baseball guy. So, coming up in 20 minutes, we'll focus on the Dodgers. They remain red hot and rolling. What does that mean for the rest of the league and the impending lockout coming up at the end of the season? Just to guess along the way, if you want to pick up the phone, it's 844-204-RICH, 844-204-7424. To be totally transparent, your best way to interact is to hit me up on the X platform. That is BW Weber, Weber with two B's, hour two. We talk MLB. Heading into the All-Star break, a reminder, full coverage of Home Run Derby on Monday and then the Midsummer Classic itself on Tuesday here on ESPN Radio. We'll check in with Andy McCullough of The Athletic, and undeniably, this is the football show of record. Mr. Eisen remains the face of NFL Network. So, final hour with NFL training camps now less than 11 days away. We will get analysis from Josh Alper of Pro Football Talk. I have a sense of when the audience is full. Perhaps that's why I've never been on the simulcast on Disney Plus, because maybe I've had a hot dog or two along the way. I realize we're all going through LeBron fatigue. So when I was getting ready for the show yesterday and came across another major development in the NBA that had nothing to do with LeBron momentarily, I did a victory lap in my mind. We can all breathe and find something else to discuss. And then I realize, oh my goodness, does this mean I have to slow down and try to get the word circumvention out, which is always challenging for me? Talking Kawhi, we're talking salary cap. Now, I mentioned in passing, I'm based here in Southern California. That's not important to you other than I watch the Clippers all the time. If you've dealt with my approach over the years of filling in for Mr. Eisen, you probably know by now, and that is a big assumption, so let me just flat out say it. I love basketball more than football. Now, the dichotomy is the only reason I have a semblance of a career is I worked with Rich at NFL Network a million years ago. So my passion for hoops coupled with my location here in L.A. means I watch a lot of Clipper basketball. And I have followed this Kawhi story with interest because, in retrospect, I probably should have gone to law school 35 years ago. But if you find this thing way too filled with legalese and details, I'm with you. So here's the quick overview, and then we'll check in with somebody who really knows his basketball minutia on a Big Word Friday. That's Bobby Marks. We're now 10 months into allegations of essentially a no-show job connected to an endorsement deal. It was a way, allegedly, for the Clippers to pay Kawhi more without having to absorb any salary cap hit. You know that by now. We're now 9 days away from the deal that was agreed to between the Raptors and the Clippers to send Kawhi back to Toronto. He's been there physically. He went to a Blue Jays game. He's been all over the scene in Canada. So what changed yesterday? And that change was the league put the trade on hold. They paused it with this important development. The Raptors would have to agree to the risk of accepting Kawhi on their team should he be penalized for any involvement in this alleged no-show job endorsement deal. I think I did that in 30 seconds. As mentioned, nobody's more plugged in to how the business of basketball works better than ESPN NBA insider Bobby Marks. So let's get his perspective, which he shared on NBA Today, giving the league some credit for keeping the Raptors fully in the loop about all of Kawhi's potential scenarios.
4: I give the league credit, at least as far as giving the Raptors a heads up, because remember, we went through this with Terry Rozier. Miami and Charlotte make a trade for Terry Rozier. He had been investigated. There was no wrongdoing. The Heat trade for him, and then he is basically suspended for the year, and they had given up a draft pick here. It's a story that's going to continually develop here. Hopefully, as Sham said, this is 10 months in.
6: Right.
4: Hopefully, we're going to get some closure pretty soon on this investigation.
5: We can only hope. Now, the cynic in me, if I was a little bit more of a hack or did a show poll, I'd throw it out there. What's going to happen first? LeBron makes his decision or the NBA finally wraps up this investigation? And I'm Brian Weber in for Rich, a Friday edition of The Rich Eisen Show here on ESPN Radio. Hope you're enjoying the program on your local affiliate, the ESPN Radio app, Sirius XM Channel 80, and tune in. The NBA, I think, has been slow playing all of this in the hopes that we would simply either just get burned out of trying to come up with any human connection to bookkeeping and accounting and net present value. This stuff is boring for my CPA. So 10 months later, I think they figured, all right, we've now gotten to a period where we can have this news dump. We can come up with the final result of this investigation. But I don't think they want to do it so long as NBA people are around to have to talk about it. And that means, looking ahead, Summer League wraps up July 19th. If I was more in the gambling space, I'd give you the under over. I would take the over. The NBA will not come up with their final conclusion of this investigation that they farmed out to a law firm until after play in Vegas wraps up. So keep it where it is, ESPN Radio and across all the platforms. Of course, we'll keep you fully updated. But what does this mean? Couple things. It does suggest that maybe Kawhi is going to be disciplined because, as I said, I do find some of this fascinating on a intellectual level. The problem with penalizing Kawhi, in addition to whatever happened to the Clippers, and I think the Clippers' sanctions are going to be severe, including a fine to Steve Ballmer, but that's like coming to me and you and saying, hey, do you have a nickel? Guy's the richest owner in all of sports, so that's not going to do anything. But we know he loves basketball. That guy is absolutely out of his mind on the sidelines, and he loves all the new bathrooms at the Intuit Dome glistening here in Los Angeles. I think he's going to have to take a long time out, a suspension, and can't have any day-to-day involvement with the team. The Joe Smith situation, avoiding cap implications when he took a side deal with the Timberwolves tells us the team is going to be docked multiple draft picks. And then for Kawhi, I think the problem is there's not going to be a smoking gun. First of all, what is the sound of Kawhi's voice? Other than the laugh that always goes viral. The guy never talks. He's the Marceau of the NBA, taking nothing away from what he does on the floor. That's where he does his talking, and clearly he was a top 10 player last year. But unless there is an audio recording or an email from Kawhi's personal account saying, yeah, can you believe I'm getting over and we're ripping off the NBA in terms of not having the salary cap consequences, I don't think any of that exists. As much as the league would like to penalize them, I don't think anything's going to happen. So the deal goes through. What does it mean? Well, if you're listening in New England, you're still bent, even after Brad Stevens tried his best with the verbal gymnastics to explain why he traded Jaylen Brown for 40 cents on the dollar. The Clippers got more in return for Kawhi Leonard, who's older than Jaylen Brown, who's facing this potential disciplinary action, than Brad Stevens, who I think is one of the best GMs in all of sports, got for Jaylen Brown, who carried his team to the playoffs and is a former finals MVP like Kawhi and came in sixth in the MVP balloting this year. So the Clippers did well in their deal, getting multiple draft picks and Brandon Ingram and another player, whereas Celtics got similar draft capital and Paul George, who's 119 years old. You put Kawhi on the Raptors, along with Scottie Barnes, suddenly the top of the East gets much more interesting. We're not going to talk about LeBron here going to Philadelphia or going to Cleveland. I think if he goes to the Sixers are on the same tier as the Knicks looking to defend their title at the top of the pyramid in the Eastern Conference. But it just strikes me as very odd that the league did not step in at the time of this deal, or they are in conversation constantly with the franchises. Fact, if you care, the owner of the Raptors runs the board of governors that runs the league with Adam Silver. Why did they let this deal get agreed upon? Why didn't at the time they say, whoa, you guys can have these conversations, but nothing can happen. You can't have Kawhi show up in Toronto because we haven't finished the investigation. Very sloppy, very on David Stern-like. The league used to be pretty buttoned up, but this one just feels like something they have not been able to get their hands fully around, and it's not going away. I'm Brian Weber in for Rich. This is the Rich Eisen Show. I promised some thoughts on Summer League, and of course, that would be like breaking down a meaningless preseason game in the NFL or Cactus League action in Major League Baseball. But I did watch the entirety of the game last night in Vegas, and it wasn't one-on-one basketball. It wasn't arm wrestling. It wasn't A.J. DeBonsa matching up head-to-head all the time with Darren Peterson. But here is the takeaway. The NBA's future has never been brighter. And again, this is me overreacting to a small sample size, but I love college hoops as much as I love pro ball. This is not breaking news. A.J. DeBonsa is an absolute physical freak, and we saw last night with a couple of amazing moves around the bucket. For Darren Peterson, it's all about availability. You know, all the DNP Peterson and the street clothes jokes that were thrown out because he missed all those games in Kansas. Now, his defenders will tell you that was a severe cramping issue that got misdiagnosed, and it took him a long time to come back. Other people will say he made some business decisions in college and decided not to play full games for Kansas. I can't slam him for that because the whole goal is to get to the NBA. But going back to the NBA draft coverage you heard on ESPN Radio a couple weeks ago, the separation between DeBonsa and Peterson in terms of who should go number one overall to Washington was very small. And you saw that on the court last night. AJ, 27 points in 26 minutes. Now, the flaw and the thing he's got to work on, especially in the modern NBA, his long-range touch. He was 0 for 5 from three-point range. As for Peterson, 24 points. His negative was 8 turnovers. I don't expect him to be handling that much when we get to the regular season. But without cranking up the hype machine too much, I'm not in any way saying this is Bird and Magic coming into the league at the same time. But it does tell you the NBA has never been healthier. When you think about how stars are distributed across the league. If I threw out a team to you, as much as I don't understand why Charlotte parted ways with Lonzo Ball, but during the season, if I said, all right, what's going on with the Hornets? You know a recognizable star name. And that's the whole point of this sport. We love bright, shiny objects. And I can't believe the words that are coming out of my mouth. Washington is going to be at least a fun watch this year. I have no idea why they lit all that money on fire to pay Trey Lance. Will they hang on to Anthony Davis? I'm not sure, but if you're one of seven people who actually tracked the Wizards this year, Sarr and the other young talent, plus DeBonta, says maybe, just maybe, the gridlock will end in Washington. I'm Brian Weber in for Rich. Hop aboard at 844-204-RICH, 844-204-7424. I mentioned training camps opening up in less than 2 weeks. In 30 minutes, I'll give you the football you need. Who are the contenders to be the most improved teams across the league, emulating what the Patriots did last year, going worst to first? Baseball can be a challenge in this medium, but if I'm approaching the grand old game, there's always going to be a topic. And the topic is heading into the All-Star break. The Dodgers have the best record in the bigs. In fact, they're looking to become the first National League team ever to three-peat as World Series champs. Is their dominance only going to increase the likelihood of a lockout? 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
18: A Better Life with Dr. Sanjay Gupta.
0: There are lots of things you can measure to get an idea of how healthy you are at any given moment. Temperature, heart rate, blood pressure, just to name a few. But how about how healthy you will be and how long you're likely to live? According to a new study out of the University at Buffalo, two simple strength tests are pretty accurate at predicting longevity in older women. One is hand grip strength, and the other is how quickly people can stand up from a seated position without using their arms. By the way, I remember interviewing former President Jimmy Carter when he was quite old and being really impressed how he just popped out of the chair without using his arms. Not a lot of older people can actually do that. But I think the message here is that maintaining strength as you age is going to help you perform everyday activities, but also help you avoid injury and stay independent. I'm Dr. Sanjay Gupta, helping you live a better life.
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0: It's the Rich Eisen Show on ESPN Radio. I'm Brian Weber, looking for your thoughts on social media. BW Weber, Weber with two B's on the X platform. Rich is the face that runs the place when it comes to NFL Network, meaning we never get too far away from the Shield. Coming up in 30 minutes, we'll cap this first hour of the program. Continuing, let me reach over. There's a button right there. The countdown to the start of NFL training camps. 11 days from now, the rookies for the Cardinals and the Panthers report getting ready for the Hall of Fame game. That means it's all football all the time, meaning I'm going to carve out some room right here for the grand old game of baseball. Now, before I make any predictions, and it occurs to me, having laid out my thoughts about Kawhi Gate before this show is over, based on my track record, Kawhi will probably be suspended for 25 games in the upcoming season. The Raptors then will back out of the trade, but it's a good thing I have the A-team back in Bristol, Connecticut, Ryan, Mikey C., and the crew keeping me updated as to what's going on. And sidebar, as Rich is doing phenomenal work on this Was Sports Center, I've enjoyed each and every episode with icons like the great Linda Cohn, who just wrapped up a remarkable run here at ESPN, and a tremendous conversation with the killer, Craig Kilborn. As somebody who was a production assistant during the summer after my junior year in college, I won't say the year because I'm too stuck in the past, it is unbelievably meaningful to open this microphone every time I get to say I'm in for Rich on ESPN Radio. Now, that suggests I'm not hanging out on Instagram too much. I probably shouldn't be, given my age. Suggests that I don't know what Riz is. But I do know that baseball is undeniably more popular than it's ever been. The problem of talking baseball on a show like this comes down to this. What is the topic? Do you want me to break down the wild card race in the American League, which is just nuts, because everybody in the American League is terrible, except for the incredible feel-good story. And it feels like the White Sox could only score the equivalent of a field goal. As I tried to clean that up 2 years ago, you remember they lost 121 games. The worst record in the history of Major League Baseball. Within the span of a season and a half, they've come all the way back, and they've had the lead in the AL Central for a good portion of the year. So baseball is filled with interesting components, but it's just tough to frame it in a way that works on a platform like this. So, as I'm based in Southern California, but you could live in Saskatoon to be aware, somehow the Dodgers are even better than they've been the last 2 years, at least in the regular season, despite getting decimated by injuries. I'm going to go through all the key contributors that they're missing, but I can tell you this, they have the best record in all of baseball with 61 wins. First team to get to 60. I realize we have great affiliates and a lot of loyal listeners in Wisconsin. I am aware the Brewers right behind them at 59 wins. I would say, though, I think we all recall what happened. Even though the Brewers dominated the season series from the Dodgers last year, what happened when we got to the NLCS? Still, we're only in July. The Dodgers are trying to become, and it took me a lot of research to make sure I wasn't mishearing this. I thought it was factually wrong. It's true. The Dodgers are trying to become the first National League team ever to three-peat. In fact, the only franchises ever to win three in a row, the Yankees and the Athletics now, who have been exiled to West Sacramento on their way to Vegas. So, ESPN MLB analyst, former player Doug Glanville, who always has astute analysis, was asked on game night here on ESPN Radio if the Dodgers were clearly the best team he's seen this season.
1: They are. I mean, and the thing is, what sometimes gets forgotten is they are just as injured as every other team. You know, a lot of teams say, well, we're missing this guy. They're missing Will Smith, Blake Snell, Tyler Glasnow. I mean, they're missing all kinds of people. Edwin Diaz, they're just still going as if nothing's, you know, happened. They're still the best team in baseball. And those guys will eventually come back. And then what? You're just going to deal with a real juggernaut. So they just win through their depth, and they're not necessarily all-star players that are doing the job, but they find ways, and that's what makes them so dangerous. So they're going to be tough to stop, and But, you know, the fact is, as good as they were last year, they were still one out away and 1 second away from losing that World Series. So that's how tough the game is.
0: And Doug could have mentioned, as he offered terrific context there, remember when Kyle Tucker signed with the Dodgers and people lost their minds? Like somehow this was the tipping point. Not all of the deferred money they were able to get Shohei Ohtani and other stars to accept. Not the fact that they have a murderer's row, to use another contemporary reference. Tucker going to the Dodgers felt like just the trigger for this explosion of outrage. Well, Kyle Tucker's done nothing at the plate. I just looked it up during the break. He's hitting less than 250, 249. He is a bit of an upgrade in the outfield. But to do this without Edwin Diaz, who they got to try to overcome and address their glaring weakness last year in the bullpen, well, he hasn't done anything with the elbow injury, and we still don't know what's going to go on with the cockfighting story in Puerto Rico. If you go back to last year, without question, the Dodgers don't win that World Series without the heroics of Roky Sasaki out of the pen. Well, he's back in the rotation. He has been average at best, better the other night when he picked up some quality innings and 6 innings of work, just 3 earned runs. But before that, he had been scuffling, and a lot of talk here in Southern California about if the Dodgers didn't want to treat him with a little bit more respect because of what he meant to the playoff run last year, other franchises would have sent him down by now. Mention Snell. Mention Glasnow. No idea when he's going to come back. And Mookie Betts finally has woken up after he looked like he was ready for retirement. And I'm not being over the top here. He was abysmal to start the year. So you put it all together, the Dodgers should be even better. And now, if I really want things to go thermonuclear, what happens if they get Tarik Skubal? Now, one step at a time. Ohtani is pitching tonight. That's always must-see TV. Unfortunately, because things work out this way, and I'm not going to bury baseball for the lazy perspective that they don't market their stars, they don't know how to connect with young people. It's not Rob Manfred's fault that Ohtani's pitching tonight, meaning he can't pitch on Tuesday in the All-Star game in Philadelphia that you can hear here on ESPN Radio. Same thing with The Miz, who is an absolute freak. I don't have a better description of what that tall dude is doing, hitting over 100 consistently. We can talk about the accuracy of today's tech, but he's certainly not rolling it up there. No changeup in his arsenal. He's a modern Randy Johnson, not as tall, but throwing even harder with more velocity. Think about what the Phillies have done, and I'll check to see, just to confirm, but it looks like Zach Wheeler is on track in terms of the alignment of the rotation to pick up the ball, and that's going to be a great scene in Philadelphia in front of those rabid Philly fans, and then throw in another Philly. I know we got roughed up this week by the Royals, but baseball is bizarre. You can't use one game as a reflection of an entire season's worth of work. Christopher Sanchez has been lights out. Unfortunately, no Miz, no Ohtani, and no Skanes, who has been more mortal this year, although he bounced back earlier in the week. The Midsummer Classic is supposed to be a showcase of the biggest names in the sport. However, because we all have supercomputers and HD TVs in the palm of our hands, this is not like the old days when it was the only time we would see certain stars or the only matchup of the National League and the American League, because interleague play has been a smashing success. So I'm not going to sit here and crush baseball just for the bad fortune that it did not set up properly for Ohtani, nor the Miz, nor Skeens to get the ball. But if we're talking about the problem of coming up with firm conclusions about teams, because baseball is flipping a coin 162 times, what do we do with the Yankees? What a weird week. I feel like I'm Mel Allen doing This Week in Baseball. How about that? I'm Brian Weber in for Rich, 844-204-7424. And the conversation never stops on the X platform. That is BW Weber, Weber with 2 B's. Coming up in 15 minutes, we will get to the football. Just about every year, some team goes from worst to first, primarily because they capitalize on their easy schedule. We saw the Patriots do it. The 49ers do it last year. Who's on that short list of contenders to achieve that goal this year? And then coming up to kick off hour number two, we will use the quarterfinal matchup here in Los Angeles. Could have been the United States, but they got worked by Belgium, as they should have been, because quite simply, Belgium is a better team. Instead, Belgium versus Spain, but we'll focus on the Stars and Stripes. What has the World Cup experience meant so far on the field, on the pitch, if you will, and more importantly, the spectacle off the field meant for American soccer moving forward? As for the Yankees, back-to-back games with 17 strikeouts. Then they explode yesterday for a 12 spot against the Rays, so they salvage a split in that series. And Ben Rice goes deep twice. And without him, this team would look like a triple-A team at the plate. I don't want to overstate that it's Aaron Judge and Aaron Judge only, but if you just look up the record, with and without him, tells the entire story. So the Yankees should be active at the deadline. And I think everybody, barring a handful of just hideous teams like the Angels, and that's not just my L.A. lean, Artie Moreno needs to sell that team. Although it'll be a good scene coming up on Tuesday as Mike Trout is healthy. He's made his return from the IL, and he'll get a hero's welcome returning back to Philadelphia. Other than that, if you took a moment, not while you're driving, but during the weekend, take a look at the wild card standings in the American League. It is absolute chaos. So there's two ways that that's going to impact the activity as we get closer to the trade deadline first week of August. Bunch of teams, I think, are going to say, why not take a shot? Let's be buyers because mathematically we're still in the hunt. Flip side is, what do the Tigers do with Skubal? Now, the real solution is pay the man. I'm getting so tired of the conversation about the haves and have-nots, and this is linked to the Dodgers, because let's say the Dodgers only maintain their momentum. Forget about winning 115 games or something absurd. Let's say they win 103, 104, and let's say, for the sake of argument, they win another World Series. All that does, especially a historic three-peat, as I mentioned, has never happened before in the history of the National League, and that's a pretty big sample size. If that happens, all that does is hand owners across the league who are dead set on trying to impose a salary cap in this sport more ammunition to claim the game is rigged, that you can't win unless you can match the spending power of the Dodgers, which I can understand the argument, but it's just factually wrong on a couple levels. You want to know who has the second highest payroll in all of baseball? New York Mets. I was a Met fan growing up, as you probably tell when I dropped the G's on words like running, or say Saturday instead of Saturday. When's the last time the Mets won anything? 1986, and Mookie's not walking through that door. The Yankees, third highest payroll in all of baseball. They just went through a stretch before they erupted with the dozen runs yesterday of having, this is astonishing to me, I'm just going to read this slowly, failed to score more than five runs in 20 straight games, tying a franchise record. How is that possible if you claim that all you have to do is throw tons and tons of money at a problem and you can quote unquote buy a championship? It's absurd at face value. The Tigers should not operate as a franchise if they don't want to pay Skubal. Now, you can make the argument he's getting older, and now he's just coming off the injury, which he came back in 30 seconds. It was incredible. Still, I don't want to hear a team in Detroit, which is a major market, crying poor. That is an ownership problem. If you're not willing to spend, you shouldn't own a team, period, full stop. And that's why, and maybe I'm being Dr. Doom as a fill-in guy, and I'm not looking for cheap heat. As they say in the WWE, I'm Brian Weber in for Rich Eisen. Hit me up on the X platform, BW Weber, Weber with two Bs. That's why maybe I'm even more nostalgic about this season, because we know what's coming. The lockout, hopefully, is going to happen as soon as possible, probably the day after the end of the World Series. And I say that hopefully because it gives both sides more time to come to the table and come up with a compromise. And I'm not going to throw out hypothetical scenarios because that's not my job. But I will say this, baseball is still stubborn in so many ways, which is a weird dichotomy because embracing change has made the sport more popular than ever. What's the biggest change? The pitch clock. The game is watchable. In fact, in some ways, I went to a Dodger game a couple weeks ago. It moves too quickly because if you're going to shell out the major cash, especially for the Dodgers who are good, if you want to go skimpy, go to an Angel game or go pick another team that is far more mid than the reigning champs. If you're spending the money, plus the parking, plus a hot dog or seven and a couple adult beverages, you want to maximize your investment. But now the game is cruising by. Major League Baseball has made all of these strides forward. Shohei Ohtani is the greatest player in the history of the sport. And what are we talking about? The Dodgers somehow are the poster boy for all that's wrong with baseball. We never said that about the Yankees when they were dominant. I don't know what the difference is. And I think it's a lot of rhetoric from owners who don't want to spend. There's no need for a bake sale or a GoFundMe. They wouldn't be in position to own these teams unless they had the money or they inherited it. If you were born on third base because your grandfather was rich, then sell the team and cash out and go on permanent vacation. But if you own these teams, there's a civic duty to spend enough to be competitive. And the Scooble situation is going to be fascinating because the Tigers can justify hanging on to him. Remember, they have been largely irrelevant for most of the season. Still seven games under 500, but just 4.5 back in their division and right in the hunt of the wild card race in the American League. I'm Brian Weber. Jumped in the hot tub time machine, took you back to 1998. I get passionate when I talk about baseball because I still care about the sport of my childhood. But I know nothing pays the bills better than the NFL. So coming up, we will shift to the Shield training camps. Now, less than 2 weeks away, who are the true contenders to be among the most approved teams in all of football? And I can't believe the words that might come out of my mouth. Should we be buying the Cowboys? Yeah, I said it. I'm Brian Weber. It's always a blast to sit in for Rich and the guys as we continue here on The Rich Eisen Show.
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14: A Better Life with Dr. Sanjay Gupta.
15: For decades, the prevailing wisdom for someone who's had a heart attack has been to put them on beta blockers for the rest of their life. But new research suggests that might not be necessary, and that the benefits of these medications probably taper off after a year or two. On the whole, and for the average person, beta blockers are very safe and very effective. But, as with any medication, they can come with a cost. A financial one, and also potential side effects. We're talking about things like fatigue, dizziness, dry mouth, dry eyes. I want to be clear when I say that you absolutely should talk to your doctor before starting or stopping any medication. Point is, if you're years out from a heart attack and you're in otherwise good health, you might want to ask your doctor about discontinuing beta blockers. You want to, of course, keep up a healthy lifestyle, diet, exercise, and sleep. I'm Dr. Sanjay Gupta, helping you live a better life.
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My name is Brian Weber. I'm in for Rich. This is the Rich Eisen Show on ESPN Radio as we close in on the second hour of the program in less than 15 minutes. Shoulda, woulda, coulda. Should have been the United States playing Spain today in Inglewood, California in the quarterfinals. Instead, it's Belgium. Why? Belgium is a much better team than Team USA. So coming up as we kick off the second hour of the program, we'll try to get a handle on the state of American soccer. And is it time to stop ripping Christian Pulisic for reasons that don't seem appropriate? 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NFL rarely is not at the forefront of our collective consciousness, but in this summer of soccer, and you don't have to be a soccer fan, I know just enough soccer to be dangerous. Now, the entire team in Bristol is going to say, oh, wait a minute, he's going to talk about Pele in 1977 again. I wasn't going to go there, but by popular demand, there is your obligatory reference. Still, as the tournament now reaches the business end, and especially because the U.S. did not show up and got outclassed, and that really was the issue, as we'll discuss in the next hour, I can understand losing to Belgium. Belgium had a better ranking. Belgium destroyed the U.S. in a friendly in March in Atlanta. But the mental miscues, especially early in the game, and just the lack of energy was inexplicable. Still, with all of that, and the NBA being held hostage by LeBron, and baseball heading into the Midsummer Classic, the NFL is still king. So, once we get to the start of training camps, because it's been a relatively quiet time in the league, unless you count the latest wedding of the century, Travis Kelce, and Travis's new wife. I'm just laughing because I'm thinking of Rich and Susie Schuster being in attendance as I was sitting in this hot studio by myself. That is sliding doors. Rich is at the top of the profession, and I am so lucky to be filling in for him. But other than the football world gathering at the world's most famous arena, as Swift and Kelce became an official couple, not much has been going on. Once we get to training camps in 11 days, everything changes, and we know the entire business model of the National Football League is built on hope and competitive balance, parity, which all the other leagues are trying to rip off. It's not in any way a coincidence that the NBA killed free agency with that dreaded second apron because they wanted player movement to be harder. And what has happened? We've had 8 different champions over the span of 8 years, dynasties effectively killed in the NBA. And in the NFL, it's the, I think, most overlooked aspect of any reasonable conversation about the outlook of any team. I'm not saying you have to do bad local radio and do the schedule game. That's a win, that's a win, that's a loss. But you got to look at overall strength of schedule. The Patriots, clearly, by their own admission, if they were being truthful, benefited from one of the most straightforward, I'll be kind, let's just tell it like it is, easiest schedules we've seen in a quarter century in this league. Now, they also got it done in the postseason until they got to the Super Bowl and got exposed to a degree, but you have to throw a little bit of context there because Drake May was clearly less than 100%. Same story for the 49ers. As remarkable as last season was, as they got crushed by injuries, they were coming off a last-place finish, had such an easy schedule that they capitalized on. So who would be in the conversation to have that kind of mojo this year? Well, I'll go with low-hanging fruit. This is not in any way a sizzling hot take, but technically the Lions did finish in last place
in the rugged last year, NFC North. So that translates into a much more favorable schedule. Think about that division. Vikings quarterback situation remains a mess. How much are you buying Kyler Murray truly changing his ways from all the reports about a lack of focus on football being the most important thing in his life? And it's pretty clear J.J. McCarthy is going to prove to be a waste of first-round pick. Packers, I'm not slighting this team as a perennial playoff club, but they didn't do much in the offseason. So Lions, yes, they won 9 games last year, but if you're asking me a team towards the bottom of the standings overall in the league or just from the perspective of the outside looking in that will make the playoffs, I'll go Detroit. I'll go New Orleans. Context matters. Not only with the strength of a straightforward schedule, think about that division. 8-9 got the Panthers the win, and they were in a tie with Tampa Bay and Atlanta. So Saints get the benefit of a last place schedule, and very quietly, unless you're playing fantasy football or putting down a buck or two on a Sunday or Thursday night, you might have overlooked the fact the Saints got hot down the stretch thanks to Tyler Shuck, who's, what, 96 years old after his rookie season, wrapped it up with 4 wins out of their last 5 games. And my goal is to be objective. I stopped rooting for anything but something to talk about in the paycheck a long time ago. But growing up detesting the Cowboys and just paying attention to the last 3 decades of their inept play, it is hard for me to ever fully endorse them. But since I've been watching Get Up and all the other shows across ESPN, I'll defer to guys who know what they're talking about. I just over-enunciate for a living. But if Bart Scott tells me, based on his defensive expertise, that the Dallas defense should be much better, and remember, they were hideous last year. If they had just tackled somebody from time to time, that's probably a playoff team. Statistically, they cannot get any worse because they got gashed for too many points and too many yards. You bring in a new defensive coordinator in Christian Parker coming over from the Vic Fangio tree in Philadelphia. The Fluce is loose. They can Matt Eberflus. And they invested hugely on the defensive side of the football using a pair of first-round picks to address that glaring need. The folks who know tell us that Caleb Downs, even though the safety position has been devalued, could be a generational talent in the secondary. You throw in what Jarrah did after the Micah Parsons trade, which at the time seemed reckless and foolish. He did pretty well, though, with the assets, in addition to getting Quinton Williams. And they picked up edge rusher Rashawn Gary in a trade in the offseason. So, understanding that George Pickens has no choice other than to be a good citizen because he's in the contract year after taking the franchise tag. That offense was clicking last year. No reason to believe they'll slow down. If that defense is even marginally improved, Cowboy team that won 7 games last year should be at a minimum a playoff team, but we know what happens when they get to the postseason, right? We've seen that movie before, but I don't want to troll Cowboy Nation, especially as a fill-in host. My name is Brian Weber. You can pick up the phone, 844-204-RICH. That's 844-204-7424. Or the conversation I see is heating up on the X platform. 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
7: A Better Life with Dr. Sanjay Gupta.
8: By age 35, two-thirds of American men will experience some degree of noticeable hair loss. And by age 50, about 85% of men will have significantly thinning hair. That's according to the American Hair Loss Association. Now, one dermatologist explained that hair loss can either be genetic or it can be triggered by stress, illness, surgery, medications, major life events. No matter the cause, a lot of men, understandably, are frustrated by hair loss because it seems like a loss of control. You can take great care of your scalp by all sorts of expensive lotions and potions, but that might not matter. There are some tried and true medications that might work, like minoxidil or finasteride. But another solution is just shaving it off, and I've heard more and more how liberating this can be for a lot of guys. That's the ultimate control of their appearance. I'm Dr. Sanjay Gupta, helping you live a better life.
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5: 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That'll drop shortly after the conclusion of the show. And we will circle the bases again in 20 minutes, getting you set for what are the important topics to know heading into the All-Star game. And then it's on to the trade deadline. With a reminder, you can catch full coverage, your home run derby on Monday, and then the All-Star game itself right here on ESPN Radio. We'll get analysis from Andy McCullough of The Athletic. And I'm pausing NBA conversation. I would clap for myself, but I'm afraid I'll knock the microphone over. More NFL coming up in the last hour of the show. We will take you across the league with Josh Alper of ProFootballTalk.com, part of good friend of the program, Mike Florio's media empire. I follow the stars. I think people forget why this is called broadcasting, and I'll destroy the momentum I thought I had established. Let me do it in 15 seconds. It was an agricultural term, a farming term. So when a farmer was tossing his seeds out there, you don't want to throw it in one spot in case that is not receptive to growth, because you can tell I have a green thumb. You broadly cast it out there. I went a long way to point out that if you talk about notable names, and Conor McGregor is still a notable name, whether it's making terrible movies like the reboot of Roadhouse or for other reasons, and he can steal a press conference, as we saw again yesterday, he returns to the octagon tomorrow for the first time in 6 years. Does Conor need the UFC anymore, or do they need him? It's a really interesting dynamic that is coming up in 45 minutes. But no, I will not be breaking down what it takes to pull off a rear naked choke. In 2 hours, and this is another reason why, even if you're not a soccer fan, I get it. I'm not trying to convert anybody, and I don't have any professional connection to soccer anymore. I faked my way through doing high-level college soccer here on the West Coast for national champion programs like Stanford and UCLA. Learned a ton from hanging around with those coaching staffs. But when I'm not on the air, I'm not watching La Liga. I'm not watching the EPL. Occasionally, I'll watch Champions League. But I appreciate the beautiful game because I'm open-minded. And I've been to Europe a couple times, and there's a reason why everybody else in the world loves it so much. Here's one reason, just as a sports consumer, you might want to appreciate soccer. They start the game on time. When I say 2 hours from now, less than that. When we get to 3 p.m. Eastern, that game between Spain and Belgium, that could have been the United States, will get underway promptly. Now, we could talk about the corruption of FIFA and everything else wrong with soccer and bogus red cards, but we're not going to do that because we're trying to stay upbeat in my final fill-in shift for Mr. Eisen and the crew. So I mentioned, and by now, I'm not telling you anything you don't know. The ratings for what happened on Monday night, unfortunately, a one-sided victory put together by Team Belgium, were unbelievably big. I'm talking historic. The biggest non-NFL sporting event since 1994, Tanya and Nancy back in the day. Such a big controversy, they made movies out of that debacle. So, had the United States actually performed to the best of their abilities, maybe that would not have been a 4-1 beatdown. Either way, it was a lost opportunity because of all of the momentum and because of all the casual fan interest. And you know how it works in sports. Somebody's got to be the fall guy, as Chris Carter once said. Somebody's got to take the heat. And that somebody, a week ago, was largely regarded as the most skilled player in the history of American soccer. I'm talking about Christian Pulisic. So let us hear from Craig Burley, who, like Christian, played for Chelsea at the top of the sport in the English Premier League. He said on a great soccer show, you should check it out for the rest of the World Cup and beyond, ESPN FC, that those who are now piling on, quote-unquote, Captain America, may be going too far.
2: And I get it. He's had a tough tournament because he started well, got injured, hasn't really found his flow again, ends the tournament the way he pretty much started, is injured. But the pile-on to an individual is way over the top. It's like if Christian Pulisic had a great tournament, the US would have gone all the way. That's the kind of how the talk is. And I get it. He has a responsibility, and he didn't come into this tournament to try and be under par or play badly. But to me, if I was Christian Pulisic, I would be big time annoyed, because it seems to me it's almost a personal attack on an individual rather than an analysis of the football that's gone before. Because if it's an analysis of the football, you could go through pretty much the whole team and say, well, he had a bad game, he had a bad game, the goalkeeper made a mistake, Sergiño Dest had a terrible game, letting balls bounce in the box, all that sort of stuff. But it seems that he has been painted up there as the poster boy.
5: That is well said. And since I like to dwell in the afterglow of when I had a thriving career, I spent a lot of time in the tennis world, 19 years of tennis channel, because I like to work. And if you think about it, they play tennis every day. My issue with that sport, and I love tennis. And by the way, if we're going to wonder why the United States is not better in soccer after 49 years since Pele wrapped it up in 1977 at Giant Stadium, do you realize an American men's tennis player hasn't won a Grand Slam tournament since 2003? And that was Andy Roddick, who's killing it, as he always does in media work on ESPN. My problem with tennis, other than having to work at 2 o'clock in the morning for international matches, is it's too insular. If you're, quote-unquote, not one of us, they don't want the casuals, and soccer has that same kind of vibe. And there's so many connections within the sport, and so many generations now think Greg Berhalter, who I give him credit, is defending Christian, and his son Sebastian, who played well amongst the few bright spots for Team USA that came crashing down against a much better Belgium team. But as much as I appreciate the strong analysis from Carly Lloyd, in fact, I think she's been the best analyst across all of Fox's coverage, felt like she was being a little bit over the top. And I know she was in the moment reacting to Christian, saying when he came off the field and asked for his post-game reaction on Monday that he felt like, well, the good news is I'm going to be okay. And she effectively said, well, he's got plenty of time at the end of his career to rest. Landon Donovan, I think, is just auditioning to be the next Alexi Lalas. Now, if you know anything about the backstory and the personal dynamics between Landon Donovan and the Pulisic family, evidently, Landon, who used to be the face of American soccer, and he'll always have, especially now with the United States failing to meet expectations that were out there, at least reaching the quarterfinals. And I'm Brian Weber, flexing soccer knowledge for the last time. I don't know if I'll be here in 4 years when we roll around to the next World Cup. In for Rich, hit me up on the X platform, BW Weber, Weber with two Bs in less than 15 minutes. We get you set for baseball heading into the All-Star break when we're joined by Andy McCullough of The Athletic. Donovan was the star in 2002 when the United States made the quarterfinals, coached by Bruce Arena, and then became the elder statesman of American soccer. We've known about Pulisic since he was very young, a phenom, and with that comes the burden of expectations. According to all these reports, Landon tried to be supportive and a mentor to a young Christian Pulisic, and Pulisic's father essentially blew him off, said, we're good. Now, if you just want to tell it like it is, as much as Pulisic is getting buried, should we mention that now it's been confirmed, I don't think anybody thought he was faking the injury or exaggerating it, he's got a microfracture in his leg. He's going to miss several weeks for his high-paying gig at AC Milan in Italy. That's notable, because everybody who was burying him for not cutting his leg off to get back on the field now looks pretty foolish. But Donovan, I think, has a degree, and this is just me being amateur psychologist of Envy, that this is just a fair assessment, I think, if you just look at their international body of work. Pulisic has had much more success playing at the top of the sport. I mentioned he won a Champions League title for Chelsea. He is part of a very prestigious AC Milan team. Now, there, he's the third option. And here's where things got askew. Back to my notion of I'm always going to look for stars because I want people who don't love sports as much as you and I as hardcores do. And we're going to talk Conor McGregor coming up in 40 minutes with his return to the Octagon tomorrow. We were so desperate to have a new face of American soccer, and here came this unbelievably talented kid, and we said, you're the man. And all the comparisons to Tiger Woods and LeBron James. Now, Christian never went out and said any of that. He didn't print T-shirts that said Captain America, but you don't get to choose when you're anointed. We, as a sporting society, do that. And with all of that adulation and the money comes massive expectations. And when you are the face of American soccer, you got to do better than one assist and no goals in this tournament. Now, some of that comes down to injury. Unfortunately, that's been a consistent issue beyond his control. So it feels like scapegoating is going on. I think the real shift that has occurred, even if you paid little attention to the tournament, you couldn't misname Balogun because it was all over the news shows over the weekend. When FIFA got to the right conclusion by pausing that red card that should never have been doled out, just you can go back and watch the replay. It was incidental contact. But they did in such a FIFA way with no transparency. They foisted it on Belgium at the last minute after the Belgians spent the better part of a week preparing for the American side without Balogun. And you got to believe that that was extra motivation for Belgium. Why do you think, in my estimation, they came out with so much attacking intensity, peppering the United States with shot after shot in the first 10 minutes? This is now Balogun's team. You can just use the eyeball test. You can see the difference in speed, athletic ability between Balogun and Pulisic. So as Pulisic now, if he accepts a contributing role, I'm not saying it's Michael Jordan, Scottie Pippen. I'm not coming up with other analogies from other sports. I'm saying it's 1 and 1A. Balogun just has a different gear and I think a mindset. He wants the pressure of the moment. And Pulisic, I think, is more comfortable being a complementary talent. So they got 4 years to figure this out. But the only issue comes down to this. Expectations got completely distorted when the United States blew out Paraguay. And suddenly it was World Cup title or bust. Look, I'll mention again. If you saw Pele like I did, now I was 6 years old. But if you saw him in 1977, you figured sometime next 25 years, we'd actually be a contender in the World Cup. It's been 49 years. Nothing has changed. So we should recalibrate our expectations. The negativity surrounding Pulisic, I think, really is just a replacement for overall disappointment of how poorly the United States played, the mental miscues, and just the glaring display of the wide gap between, quote-unquote, us and the premier teams, which include victorious Belgium, taking on Spain coming up at 3 Eastern here in Southern California. If you don't love soccer, my gift to you on the pitches, we're not talking about it again in our remaining hour and 45 minutes. I'm Brian Weber, in for Rich. Hit me up on Twitter. I don't work for Elon. Don't have to call it X. My handle's BW Weber, Weber with 2 B's. Coming up, because baseball still commands our attention, especially heading into the All-Star break, is this year of excellence on the mound reflecting a absolute resurgence of young arms? Is it a one-off? And who is the best pitcher in all of baseball? We'll find out when we bring in Andy McCullough, senior baseball writer for The Athletic. I'm Brian Weber, in for Rich. A reminder, when you run a small business, you don't just do the job. 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
17: A better life with Dr. Sanjay Gupta.
18: For decades, the prevailing wisdom for someone who's had a heart attack has been to put them on beta blockers for the rest of their life. But new research suggests that might not be necessary, and that the benefits of these medications probably taper off after a year or two. On the whole, and for the average person, beta blockers are very safe and very effective. But, as with any medication, they can come with a cost. A financial one, and also potential side effects. We're talking about things like fatigue, dizziness, dry mouth, dry eyes. I want to be clear when I say that you absolutely should talk to your doctor before starting or stopping any medication. Point is, if you're years out from a heart attack and you're in otherwise good health, you might want to ask your doctor about discontinuing beta blockers. You'll want to, of course, keep up a healthy lifestyle, diet, exercise, and sleep. I'm Dr. Sanjay Gupta, helping you live a better life.
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0: It's the Rich Eisen Show here on ESPN Radio. Brian Weber with you. Coming up in 30 minutes, we will spotlight the world of the octagon and the return of Conor McGregor to UFC tomorrow. What does it mean for Conor? What does it mean for the sport? That is on the docket, but this is a absolutely outstanding time of the year to be a baseball fan heading into the All-Star break with Home Run Derby on Monday, the All-Star game itself in Philadelphia on Tuesday. Full coverage, of course, here on ESPN Radio. Always great to focus on MLB with Andy McCullough, senior baseball writer for The Athletic and author of the terrific book, The Last of His Kind, focusing on Clayton Kershaw. Andy, thanks for taking the time. How are you?
1: I'm well. How are you?
0: I'm well, and it's our first conversation in a year. Not only are our interactions so memorable, but I keep notes of my time filling in for Rich. A year ago, we were talking about the book. 12 months later, did you get any feedback from Clayton or his team about it?
1: No, I mean, he still hasn't read the thing. It came out 2 years ago. You know, he told me when I wrote it, I'm not going to read this. And to my knowledge, you know, he's held firm on that. He's a man of his word.
2: Okay. No, I mean, look, like, Clayton and his family were exceedingly generous with their time, and, you know, during the process of doing the book over a couple years. And so, you know, he's been very gracious about the whole thing. I imagine it's a very strange thing to have someone write a book about you. So, yeah, I couldn't really ask for more in terms of the subject.
0: Okay, I did not mean to bring up a tough topic. Now, I'm a narcissist. Unfortunately, there's nothing you can write about me, but, you know, maybe we'll do a side deal, and I have a couple bucks. It'd be more of a pamphlet, Andy. It'd be more like common sense. Thomas Paine is sure. Coming up Independence Day. Well, you know the Dodgers very well beyond the terrific book on Clayton Kershaw. I used to work for the LA Times. Are you surprised at all this team has been this dominant despite all of the injuries?
1: I mean, honestly, a little bit. You know, the last couple of years as they've won the World Series, they've, you know, really sort of downshifted in the regular season. And it's like it's just not a priority for them organizationally. But, you know, it's just a testament. Like, everyone knew coming into the year that they were the best team, right? They have the best players. They have Shohei Ohtani. You know, they, you know, add Kyle Tucker for an insane amount of money. They add Edwin Diaz, and they're getting sort of minimal contributions from Diaz. Tucker's been, you know, a little bit better as of late, but it's basically like a league average hitter. And they're just storming along, you know. It'll be interesting to see, you know, the question for them is just like, can they get to October 1st still healthy? You know, that's really the thing. It's like if they won 110 games, 115 games, you know, whatever, it doesn't really matter in LA. What matters is if they can three-peat, you know. And so it's like, can Mookie Betts, you know, who's, you know, 33, and Max Muncy, 35, Freddie Freeman, you know, 36, like, can you get them all to October 1st healthy? Can Will Smith get his neck right then? You know, will Shohei Ohtani, who's dealing with a bunch of sort of nagging small things, will he still be at his top level, you know, when the postseason starts? And so I do expect that they maybe will kind of take the throttle down a little bit in the second half, but also, like, they're not really pushing guys to the max right now. They're just a really good baseball team.
0: Which is really scary for the rest of the National League and all of MLB. I'm Brian Weber in for Rich. We're spotlighting the diamond with Andy McCullough of The Athletic. Andy, there's lazy analysis out there that, oh, the Dodgers just buy a championship, or they have some sort of supercomputer in addition to the big brain of Andrew Friedman spitting out different combinations so they have that advantage. You're around the team. You know the human element. How would you sum up what Dave Roberts means to this team in terms of their success, becoming this season the fastest manager to get to 1,000 career wins?
1: Yeah, I mean, he's been a big part of it. You know, he's been there for, you know, at least I believe it's a decade now. As you said, you know, the fastest to 1,000 wins, you know, three World Series championships. You know, they've never missed the postseason. I think that he's really, you know, been essential for keeping the clubhouse together in times of, you know, in tough times dealing with injuries. There's been, you know, like, there's lots of things that come with his job that other managers don't have to deal with. Like, it's a privilege, right, to get to write Shohei Ohtani's name into the lineup every day. But at the same time, there's also, like, lots of media responsibilities. He has to answer questions about him all the time. He has to sort of, you know, just be the public face of this organization. And it is a very involved, very intense job. And he's, you know,
2: really been great at all of it. He's always been a great sort of spokesman for the Dodgers. You know, his in-game decisions, while at times have been criticized, tend to be really, really good. And there you hear very little about sort of strife within the room, you know, among players. And that's in part because of the culture that Roberts has helped create.
0: Andy McCullough of The Athletic is our guest on the Rich Eisen Show. Since we're talking about the role and importance of a manager, even in the analytics era, what do you make of the turnaround in Philadelphia after they parted ways with Rob Thompson in April, coming off that sluggish start? How much of an impact do you think Don Mattingly, who used to manage the Dodgers, is at? Or is this much more about the return of Zach Wheeler?
2: Well, I think it's a lot of things. I mean, I think obviously, and the Phillies players have talked about this, you know, Rob Thompson getting fired was a bit of a wake up call to them, and Don Mattingly to put it to them plainly, I'm just like, this should not have happened. Like, this is, you know, and I think the players understood that it was their fault, you know, that Rob Thompson, a guy who they, you know, had a great reputation and seemed to work really well within that room, you know, lost his job essentially because the players underperformed. I think it's gotten a lot of guys, you know, sort of back in line to where they'd be expected. You know, Mattingly is a good manager. He was a good manager with the Dodgers. You know, he had, you know, he acquitted himself well when he was managing the Marlins at a difficult time, you know, in their franchise history. He earned a lot of, you know, respect during his time in Toronto last year. And yes, as you said, like, Zach Wheeler's back and looks like a, you know, a number one, looks like the sort of guy who, you know, could be the best pitcher in baseball if it were not for, you know, Christopher Sanchez, who is, you know, currently his, you know, his teammate, who's currently, like, seems on track to be, you know, Cy Young favorite. So, yeah, I mean, I think it's just, the baseball season is so long, man. Like, it feels like so long ago that the Phillies were, like, falling apart and Rob Thompson was getting fired, because they've been a good team now for, like, several months, you know. And so from their perspective, you know, they feel like it was a shame that Thompson lost his job, but it was a necessary change, and the results have been there.
0: Andy, to follow up on your allusion to the Cy Young race in the National League, with what's going on in Philadelphia and the phenom that is the Miz in Milwaukee, how do you see that race?
2: I think it's going to be fascinating. I think it's going to be really, really fascinating. You know, Jacob Mizorowski has just been, like, he's dynamic. You know, he's you know, so much fun to watch. He throws so hard. I think he's the sort of player who, when you watch him, you're just sort of like, well, this will end. Like, this, you know, we've seen so many arm injuries over the years. It's like, well, there's no way this will keep going. But, you know, he's a large man. You know, he takes care of himself. Like, the Brewers are trying their best to, you know, protect him essentially. And so I think he obviously is making a case. Christopher Sanchez, as I said, you know, probably those are the two favorites right now. But I also do think that, you know, Shohei Ohtani, if he remains healthy and keeps his ERA as low as it's been, you know, we'll stay in the conversation. But right now, like, Mizorowski's got a 1.62 ERA and more innings than Ohtani. It's going to be hard to make that, you know, the sort of the per batter argument for Ohtani with the way the Miz has been pitching. So it should be a fun race to follow as the, you know, second half goes along.
0: Do you have a comp for the Miz other than Randy Johnson, because they're both giant and they both turn it up there over 100 miles an hour consistently?
2: Oh, jeez. I mean, Randy Johnson was like, the thing with Randy Johnson is apparently he, like, tipped with every pitch. Like, you knew whether it was going to be a fastball or slider based on his delivery, and it just didn't matter. Like, I actually think, like, Randy Johnson's, like, seems pretty clearly to be the best pitcher ever. But, like, yeah, so I don't know. With Mizorowski, it's just with all pitchers, right? You just, like, you need to see it year after year before you can really feel confident in what it's going to be, just because guys get hurt. You know, their fastball velo goes down. You've kind of seen what's happened to Paul Skeens over the last couple months. Like, it's just a really hard thing to maintain, especially when you're just, like, pushing the limits of what humans are capable of doing in the way that Mizorowski is.
0: I'm Brian Weber, in for Rich Eisen, here on ESPN Radio, getting you set for the All-Star break in baseball with Andy McCullough of The Athletic. Andy, as you have conversations with people across the bigs, what's your sense of how the Tigers are weighing the pros and cons of what to do with Tarik Skubal as we get closer to the trade deadline?
2: Yeah, I mean, I think it's going to be one of those that, you know, obviously gets pushed up to the deadline, which is, like, you know, 4 or 5 weeks from now. They seem to be completely dead in the water, but they've, you know, won five in a row, I think, like,
1: eight of their last 11, something like that. You know, they know their division is not particularly strong. And, you know, there might be a case to be made that you want to try and maximize Tarik Skubal while you still have him, knowing that he's probably going to leave, you know, as a free agent after this season. So, like, you've got Tarik Skubal, you might as well try and win the division and try and win the World Series with him. But at the same time, I think there's going to be so many teams lined up trying to make offers that it may be tough for, you know, the Tigers to turn this down. You know, they, a couple years ago, they were in, not to this magnitude, but like they were a team that was kind of out of it, and they moved Jack Flaherty at the deadline and ended up making the playoffs. You know, I believe that was 2024 when Flaherty went to the Dodgers. So like, it's not without precedent. Obviously, it is a more seismic move for the franchise to part ways with a homegrown two-time Cy Young Award winner. But I think, you know, between the Dodgers, the Braves, the Yankees, the Brewers, you know, all the who are going to be lining up, making offers theoretically for Skubal, it will probably make sense.
0: What do you think the reaction would be if Skubal winds up with the Dodgers? I mean, the world would come unglued?
1: Yeah. I mean, it's just, yeah, that would be, it would be quite amusing. It would be quite amusing. It was like when the Dodgers signed Kyle Tucker, it was like, all right, like, this is just, that's funny. Like, this
0: but
1: is,
0: Andy,
1: yeah,
0: he
1: this
0: hasn't done anything at the plate. I know the outcry was reasonable at the time. Right?
1: Well, yeah, but it's, well, sorry, what's the question?
0: No, I'm just reacting that, no, I fill in a lot during hot stove season. People went nuts with Kyle Tucker, and here we are. He's been a non-factor offensively.
1: Yeah, I mean, baseball's a hard game, man. It's a hard game. I think the reaction would be, you know, apoplexy. People would lose their minds if Skubal ends up with the Dodgers, which, like, I guess from a plurality standpoint, the Dodgers are the favorites to land him. But that's, you know, whatever, like a 20% or 15%, you know, and the field is more of a favorite. Yeah, and it would be quite amusing because it would really upset people. But, like, they are a team that is taking advantage of their resources, both financially and the talent they have in their farm system. You know, they are doing the things that the fans of 29 other teams want their team to do.
0: Well said, and we will leave it there. Andy, as always, we appreciate the information and the insights. Thanks for taking the time to join us again today on The Rich Eisen Show.
1: No problem. Thanks for having me.
0: Andy McCullough, check out his great work at The Athletic, and the book's still available wherever you get books. The Last of His Kind, focusing on Clayton Kershaw. I don't think that Clayton wrote the foreword, but he didn't have to. It's all about what Andy did between the covers. And the Tucker exchange was this. I don't know why it was Kyle Tucker, of all people, that sparked so much outrage in the offseason. I guess it was just the level of excess. Like, really? They're going to do this? Like, your neighbor who has three Corvettes and he comes over with a fourth one that's just nudged a little bit past your driveway? I get it. The optics were terrible. From a standpoint of perception being reality, it's like, okay, fine. Dodgers now just going to write another check for another title. May I remind you, as Andy did in passing, last year the Dodgers required one of the most amazing comebacks we've ever seen in Game 7 history. And when that series shifted back to Toronto, they trailed 3-2. The World Series should have been won. If we're going to talk baseball, right? We're going to go Kenny Atkinson. Analytically, the Blue Jays won that World Series. I still don't understand Miguel Rojas and everything else that had to happen for the Dodgers to win. So coming off that miraculous, epic World Series, for the Dodgers just to throw more money at Kyle Tucker, maybe I'm numb to it because I'm here in Southern California and I grew up in New York where the Yankees always spent hundreds of millions of dollars, whatever it took back then. But the Tucker thing just remains humorous to me, especially because he's been a non-factor. But as Andy pointed out, that's what makes what the Dodgers have been doing all the more impressive. Because if we play the what-if game, what if they get fully healthy? And it feels like just a matter of time for everybody but Glasnow. That is more of a long-term injury. But at some point, Diaz is coming back to give them that lockdown closer they're looking for. You know about the Cy Young history of Blake Snell. Otani hasn't been fully healthy. And I think the other thing going on, the National League West has been such a dumpster fire. I'm talking outrageously bad. Diamondbacks and Padres are 14 and a half out, and it's still early in July. So because that is a boat race, it feels like this is the 1928 Yankees. It feels like this is an unstoppable juggernaut. Well, we're not even at the All-Star break, and we're not even in the postseason. And I mentioned that analogy of baseball is flipping a coin 162 times, a random walk throughout a six-month sample size. Then everything shifts because the playoffs are so accelerated, and every small error or pitch that's 5 inches just a little bit out of a guy's grasp in the outfield, the whole postseason can hinge on that kind of level of detail. And that's why baseball still is fascinating. I'm not trying to convert you. I am an independent contractor. Heard me talking about my small business. I am not in the baseball business. I'm not in anything but the content business and trying to keep the lights on in my studio apartment. I just look for a variety of things to talk about, especially this time of the year, because we know what's coming up. And I'm going to give you more football. I'm not trying to zig when the world zags. I am not trying to be a contrarian because it's just too tedious as a philonost. If I'm only on every few months, am I going to remember, other than I remembered Andy's conversation because it was so notable a year ago? All right, what was my perspective 4 months ago? If you say what you mean and you mean what you say, it's a lot easier way to handle our business and live your life. Put it all together. It's a good time just to check out what's going on around the bigs. And if you're just looking for NFL-style parody, look at the American League. Now, you could argue the old flip of the coin, it's mediocrity. If you wanted to be Hot Take Johnny, you could just say, the American League is terrible. Back to you. There's also a lot of baseball coming up, and clearly the Yankees are going to look different when Aaron Judge comes back. But the question is, still no timetable for that lingering rib injury. It's going to be fascinating to see what Brian Cashman does heading into the trade deadline. Does he have a lifetime appointment like the Pope? Is he in the College of Cardinals as I tap into my high school Catholic education? Does he have more job security than anybody on the planet? Because all my Yankee fans who are friends back in the New York tri-state area, all they do is lament, is Cashman going to finally make a move? And that move they all want is to whack Aaron Boone, but that feels like that's not happening anytime soon. I'm Brian Weber in for Rich. As we continue to work our way towards the top of the hour, let us turn up the tempo on social media. It's BW Weber, Weber with two B's. In 20 minutes, back to the NBA. I have another perspective on what's going on with Kawhi Leonard. And because this is my last show in for Rich, I'll take one more pass at LeBron James. Is this whole ordeal even more unseemly than the decision back in the day? We'll get there coming up. Straight ahead, because I gravitate towards star power, Conor McGregor is back. He'll climb into the octagon tomorrow for the first time in 6 years. At this stage of his career, does the UFC now need him much more than Conor needs the company? We will tackle that straight ahead. Always a blast to keep the chair warm for Mr. Eisen. I'm Brian Weber in for Rich as we continue on the Rich Eisen Show.
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10: There are lots of things you can measure to get an idea of how healthy you are at any given moment. Temperature, heart rate, blood pressure, just to name a few. But how about how healthy you will be and how long you're likely to live? According to a new study out of the University at Buffalo, two simple strength tests are pretty accurate at predicting longevity in older women. One is hand grip strength, and the other is how quickly people can stand up from a seated position without using their arms. By the way, I remember interviewing former President Jimmy Carter when he was quite old and being really impressed how he just popped out of the chair without using his arms. Not a lot of older people can actually do that. But I think the message here is that maintaining strength as you age is going to help you perform everyday activities, but also help you avoid injury and stay independent. I'm Dr. Sanjay Gupta, helping you live a better life.
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0: Ian Weber back with you. Friday installment of the Rich Eisen Show. Getting closer to the business end of the program, but still plenty of time for you to express an opinion on social media. My X platform handle is BW Weber. Weber with two B's. Not only to be annoying do I bring up the two B's. If I had one B, I'd have Weber grill money. Clearly, that is not the case. In less than 15 minutes, we will power our way into the final hour of the program. I have made a business decision not to talk LeBron, just to give all of us a break from that fatigue. But since this is my last opportunity to weigh in, I'll frame it this way. Because we had the original decision back in the day, 16 years ago this week, is this latest round of LeBron making up his mind very slowly, even more unseemly than that situation was. 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NMLS 696891. Million years ago, and I feel justified in bringing this up, because amongst the roster of guest hosts for the greatness of the Rich Eisen Show, I am now a colleague of Seth Rollins, by extension. Not like we hang out in the green room, but theoretically I could track down his contact info if that restraining order was not still in effect. And I bring up Seth because when I was interested in sports as a kid, there was not as much of the all sports availability all the time. We didn't have cell phones. We didn't have the internet. Games were only available nationally on the weekend. You know what was on all the time? Wrestling. So the biggest influences on how I wanted to approach this medium were Mean Gene Okerlund, the voice of the old WWF, and Bob Costas. Now, I don't think I have blended them. If I have to come up with a graduating scale, am I closer to Mean Gene or Bob? There's a lot of Oakland in my delivery. And I say that because I was able to use that enthusiasm and going over the top, oh, what a bombshell, to call mixed martial arts during my time in the San Francisco Bay Area. Hope you're enjoying the program on KMBR 1050 as a local television sports radio and TV guy. So I know MMA and I appreciate MMA. Maybe I'm auditioning to get back in the octagon, but UFC will never touch me. So, like everybody, I am fascinated by the return of Conor McGregor. Now, if you haven't thought about him for a while, I get it. Guy's 37. In fact, he turns 38 next week, and he has not fought in the UFC in 6 years. And remember, the last time we saw him, he got his legs broken by Dustin Poirier completing their trilogy, and then you had all of the developments outside of the cage, rehabbing, lingering injuries, the detailed New York Times investigative report saying that the team doctor of the Rams and some other prominent franchises gave him authorization to use PEDs as part of that rehab. And that is okay because he was not in the testing protocol. Put it all together, the man with a personality at this stage of his life that's even bigger than his skill set. Although if you saw him yesterday at the press conference, he has notably bulked up. Now, some of that is getting older, and we all put a pound or two on, except for yours truly. Some of that I think also by design, because he's looking, if he's going to fight a few more times, to up his striking game. But the UFC, if you're just looking at in terms of popularity, rankings and national Gallup polls, or even just eyeballs, and this is a tough comparison, more people watch tennis than the UFC, more people watch golf than the UFC, clearly more people watch hockey with the great coverage here on ESPN. It's still a niche sport to a degree, and because they got that blockbuster media deal with Paramount, they have eliminated effectively the pay-per-view model, meaning they don't have the same incentive to put star versus star on the marquee to get us all to pick up the phone and pay whatever pay-per-view is now or used to be. I think I checked out at $79.95, but I was that guy who would do it once a month because not only is mixed martial arts, in my mind, the purest form of competition, it's me versus you, that is it, everybody loses. Nobody goes through that sport undefeated. So that's what got me hooked. But now I find myself, even though I have the streaming platform, not caring as much because the sport doesn't have the same kind of stars. Why do you think people were so attracted to that absolute farce here in Southern California between Gina Carano, I called her fights earlier in her career for Strikeforce, versus Ronda Rousey? The hug in that fight lasted longer than the armbar, but it did a massive number, and there was a ton of buzz because even casual fans know who they are, in part because of Gina's acting career. UFC, if I asked you right now, who's your favorite UFC fighter? And I'm not taking any shots at any of these names. I could go through the top five of the pound-for-pound rankings. What's your favorite Islam Makhachev fight? Or your favorite press conference interaction? And the guy is a unicorn. Tom Aspinall has a huge upside. And he's already the reigning heavyweight champ. But unfortunately, we haven't seen him because he got poked in the eye by Ciryl Gane. So at this stage of sports relevancy, I think the UFC needs Conor far more than he needs them. Now, if we're talking about a fighter, it would be ridiculous to presume that a fighter has saved his money. I know that's a cliche, but let's just say it's probably good for Conor if he's not getting financial advice from Floyd Mayweather or Joe Lewis or Sonny Liston. For whatever reason, if you beat people up for a living, you don't usually take good care of your money. Now, Conor, according to reports, has made over $100 million. But we know all the NBA stories of guys who have blown through that sum of money. I don't think he's back because he needs the dough. I think he's back because he misses the spotlight. Because it's like oxygen for him, and the UFC needs him. Dana White has been brilliant in making the top tier of his fighters largely interchangeable. You're not tuning in anymore for one specific matchup or fighter. You're tuning in, much like the NFL, because it's the UFC and it's an event, and having that historic, however you want to frame it, let's just say spectacle at the White House only solidified that. Now Conor is back, trying, I think, to squeeze every last moment of the spotlight that he can, because even as all athletes compete much longer than they used to, guy's been on the show for a long time. I mentioned he's going to be 38, but I'll be watching when he takes on Holloway, and maybe if he focuses more on fighting, we don't have to deal with him in terrible movies like ripping off the original Roadhouse. Remember, pain don't hurt. Dalton's not walking through that door. My name is Brian Weber. I'm in for Rich. When's LeBron going to make his decision, and what will it be? We will tackle that coming up as we move into the final hour of The Rich Eisen Show.
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11: A better life with Dr. Sanjay Gupta.
12: For decades, the prevailing wisdom for someone who's had a heart attack has been to put them on beta blockers for the rest of their life. But new research suggests that might not be necessary, and that the benefits of these medications probably taper off after a year or two. On the whole, and for the average person, beta blockers are very safe and very effective. But, as with any medication, they can come with a cost. A financial one, and also potential side effects. We're talking about things like fatigue, dizziness, dry mouth, dry eyes. I want to be clear when I say that you absolutely should talk to your doctor before starting or stopping any medication. Point is, if you're years out from a heart attack and you're in otherwise good health, you might want to ask your doctor about discontinuing beta blockers. You'll want to, of course, keep up a healthy lifestyle, diet, exercise, and sleep. I'm Dr. Sanjay Gupta, helping you live a better life.
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5: I've got a long resume. 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
1: 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And now, sitting in for Rich, it's Brian Weber.
5: We have arrived at the final hour of the program and the last 60 minutes of content before Rich is back. I am a fan of Lowe, as Barry once said. Look like we made it. Rich and the team return on Monday. I'll do my best not to destroy his impeccable brand in our last hour together. Coming up in 20 minutes, because this is the football show of record. Mr. Eisen, employee number one and still the face of NFL Network. We'll get you set for the start of NFL training camps. Now just 11 days away, we'll move across the league when we're joined by Josh Alper of Pro Football Talk. We're going to jump right in talking NBA. I've done my best to be comprehensive, as we're now just 60 minutes away, 59 precisely, because as I mentioned, soccer always starts on time. The second quarterfinal in Englewood, California, between the Spanish powerhouse and Belgium, who exposed the United States on Monday, coming off the greatness of Mbappe and France's victory yesterday, 2-0, as we say, on the pitch in Morocco. We've talked some UFC. We've talked a lot of baseball. If you missed any of that, you're covered. Just stick and stay and look for the podcast. It'll drop just over an hour and change from now. And it's something you subscribe to, I hope, by now. If not, just throw the subscribe button down and you will be fully covered every day moving forward. Let's get back to the NBA. I don't want to spend much more time on Kawhi Leonard, and I am not myopic enough to presume that you'd give me 3 hours of your time, especially as a fill-in host, given all the options that are out there now, and especially because I hope most of you are still enjoying summer vacation. And if you are, I appreciate you hanging with me for a bit. The quick summation of the Kawhi story really comes down to this. 10 months into the allegations of what you can really boil down to a no-show endorsement deal that allegedly gave Kawhi money that wouldn't obviously count against the salary cap because it came from a third-party company that Clipper owner Steve Ballmer invested in, so it was a way to funnel money to Kawhi without having any cap consequences. We're now 10 months into this, and a quick moment to pause and celebrate the journalism of Pablo Torre, who, of course, is a valued member here at ESPN. In fact, I caught him on, pardon the interruption, again yesterday. I love the dynamic between Pablo and Tony Kornheiser. As I get older, I feel like I'm getting much more Tony and a lot less Pablo. But Pablo is doing real journalism, sports journalism. Doesn't have to be a paradox and oxymoron. Doesn't have to be jumbo shrimp or military intelligence. It requires legwork, determination, and being aware you might offend some people that are your media partners. And Pablo is doing such great work, he won a Pulitzer Prize. So he's been all over this, and I'm here in Southern California, so I've tracked it fairly closely because I was wondering all year long, when is the league going to do anything? They're going to drop a hammer on the Clippers? Well, I knew they weren't going to do it in and around the All-Star game because the Clippers hosted it at Intuit Dome. Then I figured they're not going to do it during the playoffs because they don't want to distract from that. Then I figured I was with you on the 3rd of July. Wouldn't have that been the greatest news dump of them all? But too obvious, I guess. So I'm thinking we'll finally get clarity once Summer League is done. That is July 19th, as it got underway last night in Vegas after the minor tune-up events in San Francisco and Salt Lake City. And we saw the future of the NBA on display last night in Nevada with a lot of current stars courtside. After all, Summer League really is just a giant NBA convention, much like the NFL Scouting Combine brings the football world together. If you didn't catch the highlights, you'll have plenty of opportunities to see number one pick, A.J. DeBonsa, number two pick, Darren Peterson, moving forward. The biggest takeaway was you got a sense of how bright the futures of both of these players are. I know it's Summer League. I am not trying to sell you a bill of goods that's not grounded in reality. They're playing against guys who'll be lucky to be the 12th man, or they're going to the G League. And we saw what they did at a high level against better competition many nights in college. But it does speak to the fact that the NBA has never had more depth and a better distribution of talent than they do currently. And maybe, just maybe, one of these years, the Wizards will be watchable. I'll be watching just because I love the athleticism of Dabonsa. Got to work on his outside game. That was glaring again last night, going 0-5 from three-point land. But we know Wes Unseld ain't walking through that door in our nation's capital. Finally, some hope for the Wizards. As for the Clippers, they got through this entire year, finally decided to part ways with Kawhi, got a lot in return for him, Brandon Ingram, plus another player, two firsts and two seconds. That is objectively more than Brad Stevens got for Jaylen Brown, who we had to trade, he says, let me say this word slowly, due to optionality. In English, he wanted more roster flexibility that he couldn't have with two Supermax players, namely Brown and Tatum. So the Clippers do a good deal. That's breaking news. Kawhi is gone, we think. He's been to Toronto, back to where he's a hero after winning the title there. Really interesting, it's the Raptors who made this trade, because remember, they were in the hunt for Kawhi originally when he made his LeBron-esque decision. And Pablo Torre has reported that Uncle Dennis, who runs the show, at least financially for Team Kawhi, had reportedly approached the Raptors asking for a similar arrangement that allegedly the Clippers gave to him. Namely, he wanted to get paid through corporations as a side hustle to make more money. Nothing wrong with that, except it's against the NBA rules. So, was it all mean? The league stepped in yesterday and just said, we're going to pause things until there is the final release of the findings. And along the way, the Raptors have to decide, say, and I don't think this is going to happen, if Kawhi has to sit 20 games, pick a number. If there's any kind of suspension, do they still want to pull the trigger on the deal? Or do they want to go back to the Clippers and say, okay, guy's not going to play for a quarter of the year. Give us back one of the picks. That's all this means. And I probably could have done it in 2 minutes less time, but I try to be exhaustive and make sure that we're covering all the bases. So we'll find out once the hammer comes down. My thoughts would be there's no smoking gun to connect Kawhi to any of this. I don't think anything happens to him in terms of an on-the-court suspension. Bomber's going to have to go for a while. Write a big check, but that's not a big deal. And the Clippers are going to be docked massively in terms of their trade abilities in the future and draft capital. There's going to be onerous, on a big word Friday, restrictions, because the NBA cannot allow this kind of Joe Smith situation to happen again after that precedent years ago. I'm Brian Weber in for Rich. Hit me up on the X platform, BW Weber, Weber with two B's. In 15 minutes, we make the move to the NFL when we're joined by Josh Alper of Pro Football Talk. In terms of LeBron, and I think we have all gotten to a point of wake me when it's over, and I think it's clearly by design. The man loves attention, and you can't blame him. If you have more money than 6, 7, 8, 9 future generations of your relatives can spend, if you're statistically the greatest player of all time as the NBA's leading scorer, what else can you get? How about adulation and attention? So he is slow playing this, I think, completely from a standpoint of generating more content for his documentary, and he just loves that we're talking about him. Among the people talking about the king, ESPN senior NBA insider Shams Charania, detailing this great item on NBA Today, how teams are having to use technology to communicate with LeBron.
0: Some of the leading suitors for LeBron James, whether that's a Golden State, Cleveland, Miami, Minnesota, Philadelphia, some of them have been able to send a voice note to LeBron James via Rich Paul. So whether it's an owner, a president, or a general manager, being able to record a voice note, I'm told, send it to Rich Paul, and that makes its way to LeBron James. This is just a part of LeBron James's process of studying as he makes a decision, and it's unclear whether Cleveland or Miami have been among the teams that have sent a voice note to LeBron via Rich Paul. Again, they kind of don't need to. They already had him in their buildings in the recent past.
5: Is this like leaving messages back in the day? Is LeBron walking around with a handful of quarters, pumping them into payphones, trying to update what's going on? Hey, this is LeBron at the tone. Leave your name and number. I keep going back to the word unseemly. It just feels too complicated, too layered, too cute by half. But when LeBron has total control, as he does, and I know the CBA talk is boring, but it is important because it's the rules of the road. Because now free agency has effectively been killed, other than LeBron, thank goodness the content gods smiled upon us with the king making this long, tedious, drawn-out free agent decision. These teams don't have any urgency to lean on him to fill out their rosters because they're primarily set. The moves have been made. And in fact, right now, all we're waiting for are marginal developments like, say, Jonathan Kuminga, who clearly Steve Kerr and the Hawks both agree is not nearly as good as I have thought. Now, Kuminga truly is a unicorn. On some nights, he looks like the best player in the league with all of that raw athletic ability. Other nights, he looks like he's never played basketball before. And Steve Kerr obviously did not want to deal with that inconsistency. Plus, he prefers veterans that he can count on. But there are reports out there, and especially it's percolating because all the basketball journalists and executives and agents are gathering in Vegas, that the Lakers could be trying to work out a sign and trade to get Atlanta to send them Kuminga. That's what we've been reduced to. So it's all LeBron all the time for a reason. But let's say you're Bob Myers with all of those rings, one of the brightest guys in all of sports, the architect of the Warriors dynasty to a degree, now consulting with the Sixers. Wasn't it beneath him to have to go on the Rich Paul show and make his sales pitch for LeBron like it's a bad ripoff of Shark Tank? And I understand, especially because LeBron is the producer, everything is content now. It just feels too wonky. And at some point, just make up your mind, but he's doing it because he can. And he's doing it because he has sucked all of the oxygen out of the league, and he is front and center for the final time other than when his farewell tour winds down. So, from a basketball standpoint and a hoops perspective only, sounds like the Nuggets are out, as much as I would have really liked to seen, just talking about fit and situation, LeBron, Joker, and then Murray becoming the third option for a team that was the three seed in the West this season. Golden State, it's feeling like Shams reporting indicates that the Warriors feel like they are more of a long shot than was originally thought to be the case. You get the motivation for LeBron there. Remember, he keeps talking about maximizing happiness. He would be happy with Steph because they're tight, and we saw their chemistry on the floor in the Olympics. I'm not going to waste time in Minnesota because I don't think he wants to babysit Lonzo Ball and the Ant-Man. Miami, if he's truly a storyteller, this isn't a great story. We have seen this saga before. I guess maybe there'd be plenty of room for Bronny because they need a lot of help after everything they gave up to get Giannis. And I think it's important for LeBron to be the second option. He was not at all pleased, it was obvious, with being the third wheel here in L.A. behind Luka and Reeves, and the third wheel financially in offseason when they made Austin Reeves the first player ever to be undrafted to get a max deal. Cleveland is the obvious homecoming and maximize what's available on the floor. Lost in the shuffle of them getting embarrassed by the Knicks and swept away in the conference finals, Cleveland finally got back to the conference finals. And James Harden disappears in the postseason, but he's a facilitator and would defer to LeBron, with Spider Mitchell being the lead alpha on that team. And then finally, Sixers make the most basketball sense. And if you want to tell a story, the Sixers haven't won a title since 1983. Back to the if proposition. If Joel Embiid could finally stay healthy, and if my aunt, she'd be my uncle. But let's just take Embiid off the floor because he's always off the floor. LeBron plus Jaylen Brown plus a All-NBA talent now in Maxey, and Edgecombe coming off a solid rookie year. They are right there with the Knicks in terms of the top teams in the East. But it's up to LeBron to make his decision whenever he wants, because he has total control whether you, I, or anybody else likes it. I'm Brian Weber, in for Rich Eisen. Enough NBA. This show is all about football with Mr. Eisen as the face that runs the place at NFL Network. Coming up, we're less than 11 days away from the starting training camp. How much separation is there now between the Rams with the addition of Myles Garrett and potentially Aaron Donald coming back, and everybody else? We'll find out when we're joined by Josh Alper of Pro Football Talk. 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
22: For years, we've been talking about both the positive and negative effects of being on social media. And I would say, by and large, for older adults, social media is net positive. Not all positive, but net positive. Helps them keep in touch with friends and stay social. But for younger people, social media use, especially heavy use, tends to be net negative. In fact, according to this year's World Happiness Report, youth who use social media more than 5 hours a day reported a lower level of well-being. And researchers who study this sort of thing found that many teens wish these platforms didn't even exist, and yet they can't seem to stop using them. Experts we talked to largely suggested two things. Ideally, along with your friend group, take some time offline. Also, try to recurate your algorithm so it shows you posts that'll make you feel good. I'm Dr. Sanjay Gupta, helping you live a better life.
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5: Home stretch on a Friday. Brian Weber back with you. We are winding down. That means Mr. Eisen is warming up, getting ready for his triumphant return on Monday. We still have a lot to get to. We are efforting, my favorite media word. Words we only use in our business, like ensuing, right? On the ensuing kickoff. I got another one that comes to mind. Do you stave off elimination or do you prevent elimination? I don't know why we do these old-timey things anymore, but I got it in the broadcasting handbook. We are attempting to overcome some cell phone issues with my pal Josh Alper of Pro Football Talk, and I spoke it into existence. My voice is so loud, I just shook the tech. Josh, I appreciate you taking the time with your great work at Pro Football Talk. How are you?
24: I'm doing great, Brian.
5: Do you have soccer fever? Are you just running wild on the pitch?
24: I have a fair amount of it. I am nothing that's ICU necessary at this point. But I have a 12-year-old daughter who's played soccer for about 5 years. So it has been fun to watch, and I think especially because the best players have all shown up in such a big way, and it's, you know, to see that happen, it's like, you know, it's the Olympics, the World Cup, these things that happen so rarely, you don't want someone to have a disappointing one.
5: Right, unless you're in the United States. But you said it well, because I keep going back to the term of star power with Conor McGregor getting back into the octagon tomorrow to see the great Messi, to see Mbappe score again. Haaland, that man is just Thor. I hate to be that obvious, but that dude would just knock you over in any sport. The stars have been trying. Hey, quick thoughts, since you're a soccer dad. What do you make of now the debate about soccer being too expensive for kids? And then Alexi Lalas trying to clap back saying, well, anybody with a ball and sneakers could play it. What is your personal experience, Ben?
24: I would love for it to be less expensive. I think that there are people that are closed out to it. My daughter plays for a club that you know, we do some scholarship stuff and try and get as many people who are in the New York City area. So there's a lot of people that don't have the means to play and would want to and would be, are increasingly from cultures that are, you know, very entwined with soccer. So I think it's a natural thing for the United States to develop those ties, to try and find ways, I would think, through the MLS and U.S. soccer to get more of those people involved in the game so that this next generation of Americans are going to be ready to go. I feel like we always keep waiting for the U.S. soccer breakthrough, but even if that doesn't happen, that the MLS would be a league that can make a lot of money selling players to other bigger teams. And you know, there are leagues all around the world that do that. And Norway is a perfect example that they don't have a top flight league, but it hasn't stopped them, even though they have a fraction of the people in the United States.
5: Well said, Josh, showing his versatility. I figured you would be up to speed for a couple reasons. You're bright, and anybody who's been going to, friend of the program, Mike Florio's ProFootballTalk.com, knows that Mike has been posting a lot about the beautiful game. Hey, Josh, I saw Pele play in 1977, so we've been waiting for the United States to be good in the World Cup for a minute. But let us get to the NFL, because training camps officially open in 11 days when the rookies for the Panthers and the Cardinals show up. Let's start with the reigning champs. Chiefs won back-to-back titles a few years ago, but before that, it had been two decades since the Patriots won consecutive Super Bowls. How do you see the positives and negatives of an argument that the Seahawks have a real chance to run it back and win another Super Bowl?
24: Well, I mean, the negatives are the same ones they are for every team. It's you know, injury luck. It's the amount of time they had to spend playing and you know, the shorter off season, the kinds of bounces. You know, they squeaked by the Rams in the NFC Championship game in a game that could have flipped on any number of plays over the course of the afternoon. The negatives are there. The positives are, you know, Sam Darnold's confidence and belief in himself and his team's belief in him should be absolutely, you know, enormous at this point. The belief in Mike McDonald as a leader 2 years into his head coaching career to be doing this, is tremendous. And, you know, you lost Kenneth Walker, you lost a few other guys here and there, Reek Woolen, obviously. But the core, the guys that you would say were the main reasons that for the entire season, forget about the Super Bowl itself or the playoffs. And I think you have all those pieces still in place, but they're playing in the toughest division in football, in my opinion. And I think that, and the injury stuff, makes it very hard to do anything other than take the field.
5: And I agree with that assessment. Beyond whatever the metrics would say, clearly I think the NFC West is the toughest division heading into this year. With the addition of Myles Garrett to the Rams and all of football, I'm Brian Weber filling in for Rich. It's the Rich Eisen Show here on ESPN Radio, taking across the NFL with Josh Alper of Pro Football Talk. Josh, since I alluded to the Chiefs, what's your outlook for KC with Patrick Mahomes coming back from the knee injury after they missed the playoffs for the first time since 2014?
24: I think it's going to look similar to most of the last few seasons. You know, that the 2014, you know, 23 and 24 of regular seasons felt like, you know, how exactly are they going to get this done with this mishmash of players on offense? And I feel the same way about that. And you know, you have confidence in Reed and Mahomes, but, you know, it really feels like increasingly they're doing it with you know, tricks and manipulation, and I don't know how much that flies. My big question and the thing that I would hang my hat on if I wanted to believe in the Chiefs is that Steve Spagnuolo has rebuilt this defense two or three times in this run. And you bring in new blood on that side of the ball, and, you know, they lost a couple of corners. They've really changed the look of that defense a great deal, that there could be growth there that can allow the offense time to find itself. And you know, I think that's kind of the same place they've been in for the last few years. It didn't go well last year, but again, to go back to the luck idea, you know, they were so good in one score games before that flip last year. If that flips back, you know, I think you're looking at a team that could make the playoffs. I wouldn't put them ahead of Denver or the Chargers in the West at this point, though.
5: Okay, and I can understand that reasoning. My thought about the Chargers would be this, and this is all a buildup for them getting back to the playoffs. At what point, Josh, do we start to scrutinize Justin Herbert, now 0-3, if you believe in quarterbacks, wins and losses as an individual stat, but he has yet to win a playoff game now in his career. Put him in the same context of all the heat that Lamar Jackson gets for subpar performance in the postseason.
24: I think we're there. I think it's now, I think if it were to happen again, and more importantly for him to play as low to such a low standard compared to what he does in the regular season again. And that, you know, that's also been the case for Lamar, right? That it's not like a Josh Allen thing where you feel like the defense is blowing it late or a coaching decision or a special teams blunder. It's on the offense in these games. And if Herbert were to have that again, I think we heard it already after this last one. There was a lot of that and some very strong words from Jim Harbaugh and the rest of the team about how much they believe in Herbert. But at some point, it becomes harder to believe. And you know, I don't want to malign the Chargers fans that are out there, but there are places like Baltimore, Buffalo, New York, you know, other places where this kind of stuff would have created already this firestorm. I think playing for the Chargers works to his favor a little bit because he has more. I think he's going to have more time and less spotlight on those particular issues.
5: Josh, I can say this as a Southern California resident for 23 years. You don't have to worry about maligning anybody. There are very few Charger fans, and the ones that existed are still bent in San Diego because that team got ripped from America's finest city. I said it. Josh did not, and Rich did not. I'm Brian Weber. We'll time stamp it in for Rich Eisen here on ESPN Radio. Josh, you alluded to Buffalo. Going to be great to see that glittering new stadium in Western New York. What's your outlook for Josh Allen and the Bills with the coaching change? No more Sean McDermott, and he got the coach he wanted with Joe Brady being promoted to head coach.
24: I'm as I said earlier in this, I'm a New Yorker, and I still haven't quite come off my hangover from the Knicks yet. And I will look at it this way, that Tom Thibodeau did a lot of really good things with the Knicks and couldn't get them over the hump. Mike Brown came in and did it. I think that that's the best case scenario for the Bills right here, was that whatever that thing that they couldn't figure out when Sean McDermott was there, if they can tweak a little this and tweak a little that and still have Josh Allen doing Jalen Brunson superhuman stuff at the end of games, that's the formula. And it's there for them. I don't know exactly which player it is that's going to step up, and you can scrutinize all the different position groups, but they're a team that's been knocking on the door that you can pick them apart any much as any other contender, but they're right there. And that's got to be the hope, that just a slightly different look at the top and a different view of how the team should operate leads to the thing that unlocks the finals, you know, the final level.
5: Let's stay in that division with the changing of the guard in the AFC East as the Patriots went from worst to first and unseated Buffalo as division champs. So you have the change now, a wide receiver with the addition of A.J. Brown coming in to replace Stephon Diggs. I mentioned the schedule. It's going to be much more challenging now for New England. Josh, what's your level of confidence that the Patriots can be more than a positive one-year story?
24: I think I think that they have a quarterback and a head coach that you would believe in. So I think those are the things that make you believe this is the start of something rather than an aberration. I think the schedule is a big reason to think that there could be a setback. I think the fact that so much of the jump was fueled by they came from such a low place coaching wise. So solving that was worth such a big deal on its own. But that has he gotten the toothpaste out of the tube with the players that they already have? And do they now need another round or two of personnel additions to go from being a good team that overachieved a bit last year and arrived ahead of schedule? I think we all agree with that, to being one that's able to sustain it for the long term. I think they did a lot of short-term moves that really helped and really boosted them, and in a division that was weak outside of Buffalo. The division remains weak outside of Buffalo. That works in their favor. But I think they have to find a more sustainable group of players rather than continually shuffling in and out veteran free agents like they've done, you know, that they kind of needed to do because the roster was in such terrible shape.
5: Because I mentioned the transformation of the Patriots, we saw the 49ers as well last year, just pointing out that just about every year some team goes from worst to first. I won't confine you to that setup. Let's just talk about teams that didn't make the playoffs last year. Who would be on your short list of the candidates to be the most improved teams in the NFL?
24: I think from the way they finished last season and the state of their division, I think New Orleans is a team that I got an eye on as a... I think they would probably have to make it as NFC South champions, but I think are capable of doing that. I think that that division still feels very, very hard to read because every team, you know, nobody had a winning record last year. Nobody, you know, draped themselves in glory from start to finish. That would be the team in the NFC that comes directly to mind. And in the AFC, it's not, you know, it's not such an off the wall pick, but I think the Bengals, this is it for them. And this kind of Zach Taylor era of the team, if they can't do it after all the defensive moves and trading the pick for Dexter Lawrence, this group is never going to get it done.
5: To validate what I laid out earlier in the show, can I talk you into the Cowboys with their upgrade on defense? They can't be worse than last year. Can I talk you into the Cowboys going to the playoffs?
24: Absolutely, you could. Absolutely. I just think the NFC South is always the easiest route to get to the playoffs in the NFL. So I'll take that one whenever it's available.
5: And the best word you said was available, because you point out, as I do as a fill-in host, our best ability is availability. Josh, I greatly appreciate the time and the information as we say goodbye, because you mentioned your New York state of mind, and that's where I grew up. Were you old enough to remember when major indoor soccer was a thing and the New York Arrows had a huge contingent of fans at MSG?
24: I went to a Cosmos game. That's as much as I got. I got at the very end. Giorgio Chinaglia.
5: Nice. Franz Beckenbauer on that team as well. Yes.
24: That was the giant at Old Giant Stadium.
5: Yep.
24: That's I don't remember the indoor league, but I did go to a Cosmos game as a very, very young tot.
5: I love that. And now the staff, I'm sure, is collectively rolling their eyes. Here's what I say, Josh. If you're old enough to have attended a game in the old NASL, and I actually saw Pelé in 77, it's like the line from Ocean's 11, the crew that was old enough to shake Frank Sinatra's hand. We are soccer purists. We know this sport. Yeah. We don't have to reveal our credentials to anybody.
24: No, not at all. It's a very long ride from there to here. I think we're in a better place, but a little more work to do.
5: Thank you, Josh. We'll be in touch. Appreciate it.
24: Bye.
5: Josh Alper, Pro Football Talk. I cannot believe I blew that line. I have used it a myriad times. Well, maybe I'm winding down, because if Rich is coming back, that means I disappear. I am probably better suited to, come in every 4 months or so. Look, there's a reason why. I'll do the LeBron ripoff. Not one, not two, not three. I'll leave it at three. Versions of the Brian Weber show are no longer on the air, since I go with nothing but contemporary references like the Magic Hour with Magic Johnson or the Chevy Chase show. You wind up in life where you're supposed to be, and I'm right where I want to be filling in for Rich. I can't believe I blew that Sinatra line. Well, when you're a solo host, you got to be Conan and Andy Richter, Johnny and Ed McMahon. You got to laugh at your own attempts at humor, and I appreciate your indulgence. 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I'm Brian Weber. I'm getting nostalgic, and the program hasn't even ended. In fact, we have a lot more to get to. I do my best to be comprehensive, but occasionally I overlook something like butchering that Sinatra joke. So coming up, we'll wrap it up with authority And we'll also put the finishing touches on what has been another really fun week. We'll empty the content bucket by logging on to the World Wide Webber. That's next on The Rich Eisen Show.
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21: A Better Life with Dr. Sanjay Gupta.
22: A colleague of mine went to a meeting of the primetime seniors the other week. There are programs like this all over the country for people in their 60s, 70s, 80s, and beyond to stay active. It's not just something to keep older folks busy. It helps to keep their bodies in shape and their brains sharp. Showing up with a good attitude is a must, and research shows that having the right mindset actually does lead to better physical aging. So if you need some suggestions to boost your positivity, experts we talked to recommended focusing on goals, which can boost your confidence. Practice gratitude, they said. One of the seniors my colleague met told her that just waking up in the morning is, quote, better than the alternative. That's true. Focus on the things you can control. Diet and exercise, and very importantly, surround yourself with positive people, because that can be contagious. I'm Dr. Sanjay Gupta, helping you live a better life.
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0: 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Oh,

0: Getting closer to the top of the hour. If you're a soccer fan, I don't need to tell you what is coming up as World Cup fever continues. And I'm here in Southern California. A traffic nightmare has been created in advance of Spain and Belgium getting together in Inglewood. We have focused on the beautiful game. We've talked NBA, baseball heading into the All-Star break with full coverage of Home Run Derby and the All-Star game itself Monday and Tuesday here on ESPN Radio. Even some UFC, but potentially I missed something. 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
0: And for that, I'm pleased to be joined by our outstanding producer, Ryan, who must be thinking, man, does this guy ever stop droning on and on and on? Ryan, where do you want to start?
3: All right, Brian. Well, this is a question that's not only on NBA fans, but many of our producers who are trying to plan out their shows this weekend. Will LeBron James make his free agent decision this weekend before Rich Eisen returns from vacation on Monday?
0: Ooh, okay. Let's go timing first, because I know you also want to know my thought about his destination. I think LeBron at this point, because he's been monopolizing all the attention and conversation in the NBA, wants to own an entire day, and that tells me, as a batter veteran of barking into a microphone, Monday is the day. Might happen while Rich is on the air, because outside of the greatness of Home Run Derby here on ESPN Radio, pretty slow day throughout the afternoon into the evening. He can't go on Tuesday because you got a World Cup semifinal and the All-Star game. So unless he just wants to slow play this out until something that makes absolutely no sense, I'm going to go Monday, and I will go with the Cleveland Cavaliers. Ryan, where do you think he goes?
3: I'd like to see Philly. I don't really have a great idea. Cleveland would be cool. I mean, a third time's wild to think about if you go back to his initial decision to leave. But I'd like to see Philly. I think it'd be really interesting, especially based off that trade with the Celtics and him being able to pair with Jaylen Brown, what that whole dynamic would be like.
0: I'm with you. As I said earlier, I think if LeBron is on that roster, they are just slightly behind the Knicks at the top of the Eastern Conference. What's next?
3: You talked about Conor McGregor earlier in the show. He was once the king of the UFC. Who do you think is currently the baddest man on the planet, as we used to describe Mike Tyson years ago?
0: Okay, well, because all my references are decades old, I know you'll be shocked that I still like boxing. Yes, I am. Clint Eastwood, get off my lawn. So if I was going to focus on boxing, I'd go with Terrence Bud Crawford. After all, he beat Canelo Alvarez in that super fight in Vegas in the fall, but he doesn't want to fight anymore. I can't blame him, because hopefully, unlike Floyd Mayweather, he's held on to his money. I laid out my thoughts about the UFC largely becoming interchangeable because they don't want to pay their fighters to become a new Conor McGregor. I have to get one more WWE reference in. After all, we have a great partnership here at ESPN with the premier leader in sports entertainment. I will go Brock Lesnar. I would not mess with him even in a choreographed, scripted kind of way. What do you think? Did I miss somebody?
3: No, you nailed it. And I think that a lot of fans miss out on the way boxing used to be. There are so many different fighters that people of a generation that has basically come up with the UFC miss out on.
0: All available on YouTube, right? Don't cost nothing like this show. Sometimes you get what you pay for, but I'm glad and I'm not surprised with your comprehensive knowledge. You're aware of what went down back in the day. What's next?
3: The Tour de France is underway. If you could only pick one international sports event to attend, what would it be?
0: Okay, attend. I just want to make sure I am parsing the words correctly, because says, I mentioned my 20 years in tennis. I once got busted. I never said when I was calling international tennis events off a monitor, I never said directly I was there. But I'd say as we come back from commercial on TV here in Paris, that's factually right. The match is in Paris. But one day early on, in 2005 at Tennis Channel, I did a match in Sydney at noon. And because we were short staff, I hung around and I did another match in Buenos Aires. And someone with no life figured out there was no way, even if I had a private jet, I could make that sojourn. In person, I'm going to go with the running of the Bulls. Take me to Pamplona. Now, I'm not going to compete. Look, I am clutching this microphone because I have no athletic ability whatsoever. Shocking, I went into sports media. But just hanging out with a couple cocktails, watching the Bulls run wild strikes me as a spectacle. You got anything on your bucket list, Ryan?
3: Olympic hockey. I would love to go to an Olympic hockey game based off of the experience that so many were able to take in this past year in Italy. It seems like quite an event to take in. And I guess I would probably just open it up to any Olympic sport, but specifically hockey. I think that would be really cool to take in. Okay. Any game. Doesn't have to be a gold medal game or anything.
0: Well, we've bonded remotely. Uncle Brian has some room in my studio apartment. Come out in 2028 for the LA Olympic Games if I am still employed. We got time for one more.
3: All right, you're a big fan of movies, as am I. Rich Eisen talks a lot of entertainment on this show. With the latest Minions movie cleaning up at the box office, what's the greatest film franchise in movie history?
0: Wow. Now, I have to be mindful of the clock. I can't be like Nick Sirianni and just butcher this because we only have limited time. Greatest franchise. Now, I'll self-report. I have not seen any sequels to the original Fast and Furious because I know what it is. I think the name gives it away. They're fast and they're furious, so can't include that. You think just because I'm a middle-aged suburban guy, I'm going to go Godfather, but Godfather 3 ruins that trilogy. I like the original Star Wars, and I know out of sequence, whatever, episode 4, 5, and 6. I like the Star Wars I grew up with, but miss me on the rest of that nonsense. Look, I am a nerd. I come up with obscure analogies, but I am not even the type of guy who would waste my time. Plus, it's not age appropriate on Harry Potter. So I will go James Bond because it spans the decades because of the mix of technology and the back in the day unifying force between the UK and the United States. Give me James Bond. Now, don't give me George Lazenby. Don't give me Roger Moore. Give me Sean Connery, shaken, not stirred. Ryan, you got a thought there?
3: Love the James Bond selection. I love that you started with Fast and Furious. I'm a fan. Mikey C in here in studio just mentioned the John Wick trilogy, which Ooh. Is very good, although I think it's gone to four at this point. And then one of my favorites is Indiana Jones. I know I sound like a company man, but Indiana Jones for sure. Those first three were
0: now
3: fantastic.
0: Now I have to bury you. Hang on. Do you realize that Indiana Jones is superfluous, big word? He does nothing in that movie. In fact, if he's not there, the Ark of the Covenant goes back to Nazi Germany and potentially ends World War II on its own. Are you aware of that?
3: I'm not aware, but I saw a great post on social media earlier this year that someone was watching it for the first time and said, do archaeologists usually kill this many people?
0: And he didn't do anything except outrun that great ball. Speaking of great, great job, Ryan. Great job, Mikey C. We appreciate the guest, Andy McCullough of The Athletic, Josh Alper of Pro Football Talk, and especially want to thank Rich Eisen for allowing me once more to have an entertaining week with you. Have a great weekend. Rich is back on Monday, and I'll talk to you down the road on ESPN Radio.
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9: For decades, the prevailing wisdom for someone who's had a heart attack has been to put them on beta blockers for the rest of their life. But new research suggests that might not be necessary, and that the benefits of these medications probably taper off after a year or two. On the whole, and for the average person, beta blockers are very safe and very effective. But, as with any medication, they can come with a cost. A financial one, and also potential side effects. We're talking about things like fatigue, dizziness, dry mouth, dry eyes. I want to be clear when I say that you absolutely should talk to your doctor before starting or stopping any medication. Point is, if you're years out from a heart attack and you're in otherwise good health, you might want to ask your doctor about discontinuing beta blockers. You want to, of course, keep up a healthy lifestyle, diet, exercise, and sleep. I'm Dr. Sanjay Gupta, helping you live a better life.
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11: Last night in Las Vegas, the Washington Wizards and the Utah Jazz featured the top two picks from this year's NBA draft. A.J. Tabata was outstanding, 27 points, 7 rebounds. Darren Peterson had an up-and-down night, finishing with 24 points, but also having 8 turnovers. It's just one game in the Summer League, but A.J. Tabata is living up to the billing of the number one pick of the NBA draft. I'm Chris Black.
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16: They give it to Jamie Morris. He squirts free, and it's a foot race that he will win. Jamie Morris. Around 200 yards for the day and three touchdowns. He says he's caught from behind more often than Brother Joe. Nobody caught him then.
20: You see how quick Morris got through that hole? He has an excellent relationship with his lineman. As soon as they're making the block, he's making the breakthrough. And right here, it is so long, Charlie Brown.
1: It's time to get in the zone. The M Zone.

0: Lorenzo, Jamie Morris, and the main man, Kojo. As I've said, Miz has been on a week vacation. Let's hope he's getting well rested and he's feeling good about himself when he gets back next week. Also, Vic Sweet going on tour today. He's going to be doing some getting ready for his band and everything like that. So they're going on tour today. Not on tour. They're just, they have something to do. So maybe we'll call and find out where he is. Little program information that we are on 3 to 5 today, 3 to 5 today. And you asked me why, because it is almost 7-Eleven, boys. It is almost 7-Eleven. And that would be my son's birthday. It'd be his 6th birthday. And he's actually, we're actually going to do something exciting tonight. Well, not tonight, but today. So it requires that I am available at 5:30 to do it with him. So that's why we're going 3 to 5 today. So just wanted to keep you guys in, but we have officially named, Michigan has officially named Mike Borton Jr. the head coach of men's basketball. And you know what? I'm going to say this. I was telling everybody that we got to hire a head coach and you can't put him in the gray area. And I was critical of what was going on. He was going to be an interim coach and you can't hire coaches with you or coaches to assist you if you're not the head coach, because you've got to be that man. This is a new age of college basketball. And we'll get more into that with some of our guests that we have coming up today. And it's going to be crucial for this man to be the head coach, the head basketball coach. And I stand correct. Ward Manuel knew exactly what he was doing. I mean, it was genius what he did. He obviously made Mike Borton go out and pretty much recruit these kids all over again. Got them all to say that they were coming back. Got them all to say that they were coming back. The only one that hasn't said he's coming back is LJ Kaysen. Now, LJ Kaysen, he's been hurt. He had surgery. We don't know. But here's the thing. With the new, and I guess we need to find out more about this new ruling that the NCAA came down with, no more medical issues that you get to have a year if you can't do it medically. They give you 5 years of being an athlete. 5 years of being an athlete. So if LJ is ready, I'm thinking maybe he can make that jump, because at the time when he was at his top of his game before he got injured, he was probably one of the most dominant guards in the Big Ten, if not in the country. And I guess you could either go anywhere you want, but LJ Kaysen has not committed. I'm still looking, and maybe I'll look in the Twitter verses and see if he has committed so far, but I don't think he has. But that being said, you've got everybody else that have all come together and said, we're coming back. We're going to do it for the team. They think they can run it back in the city. Of course, you're going to be playing it in Detroit. Detroit is just what? How many miles is Detroit from here? 38 miles, maybe? Yeah, about 38 miles. Kojo, you agree with me? You get it? 38 miles, maybe? Yeah, okay. Just making sure.
1: Actually, it's about 37 miles.
0: Wow, you can't give a brother 1 mile, really? That's okay. But yes, Mike Borton will be the head coach. He signed a two-year deal with the University of Michigan. You ask, is that enough time to you know, reorganize, get his system. Look, you don't have time. In this era, you don't have time. You know? I don't know what 4-4-3-4-1-3 means.
1: It means I was wrong. It's 41 miles.
0: Okay, 41 miles. See, okay, I was a little bit, okay, I'm a little closer than you then. There you go. Well, he's got a 2-year contract to lead the Wolverine program. Look, this guy's been on the Dusty. He was Dusty's defensive coordinator, as he has been duly named. I think he stays with the defensive intensity, but he's got to bring in an offensive guy. He's got to bring in somebody that knows how to run a very wide open offense like Dusty did. That ball's got to go up. They got to be able to shoot the three. They got to be able to run up and down the court. They got to, whenever they get a chance, because everybody's going to try to slow this team down as they have in the past. If you keep the same type of offense that Dusty does, but you sprinkle in who you are too. You can't ride it just like exactly like Dusty, but you need to put a little bit of yourself into this offense too. So rebounding, all the key things. You got the big guys. You got all kinds of things that you needed. You need. You got everybody coming back. This will be a challenge for this team because you are the national champions. You lost three big guys. They're first round picks. Matter of fact, did you know Yaxel and Merez Johnson played each other last night? And who got the better of it? I'm gonna say Merez. He was knocking them down, knocking them back, as they said. He was getting it done last night. That was pretty good. And you know those things are good. I mean that is gonna be great. You know everything that you're gonna do. Look, the thing I love the most about this team is that this team is, they feel like they know each other. They feel like they are bonding. They bonded to come together and recommit themselves to the University of Michigan, recommit themselves to each other and tell each other that they're doing that. So I just want to make sure that they're doing that and everybody. So I'm excited. This is going to be an exciting season now for the Michigan 26-27 run to the championship. We'll call that the run to the championship. So Mike Borden, I'm excited for him. I mean, he's got head coaching a pedigree. He knows how to recruit great talent. He helped recruit all of the young men that came last year. He helped recruit all the men that came 2 years ago. So he's been a part of the whole system. So, and it's great how he re-recruited the players and got them in. Now they can go to Europe. They can do all the things they need to do. Practice has started, and they can do the things that can help them chase that national championship, chase that Big Ten championship, chase that. And hey, Purdue, Michigan State, kiss butt. That's what I'll say to you. I mean, come on now. That's you guys know the reason why. You were making fun when Dusty left. Had a little laugh about when Dusty left. Oh, we don't have to worry about him anymore. Well, there's a new sheriff in town. That's what I'm saying. There's a new sheriff in town. So Mike Borden, the era of Mike Borden should come, and it'll help us out a lot. And it's good to know that, you know, there was a plan behind all of this mystery. We just didn't see it. We didn't see it coming. So that's great. I applaud that. And, hey, my bad. I just didn't want him to be, a lame duck coach. That's just not fair to him and everything he did. But I guess Ward did have a plan, and it worked. It worked on me. Got the okie doke on me. I tell you that. I'm just happy that happened for Michigan, and it'll be a great time in the old city tonight. I'm just saying. Yeah, and then hey, I don't know if you like NBA basketball, but there's a real tingler out there, Kojo. I know you got basketball shoes on. What do you wear? What do you wear? What are you wearing? Do you know what shoe you're wearing?
1: I'm wearing Melo Balls. Carmelo.
0: Melo Balls. You for Melo.
1: Yeah. He does all these crazy designs in different colors, and they just happen to be very nice on my feet.
0: Okay. Those are white, though. You usually have Melos that are yellow.
1: True. I have red, yellow, blue, green. And one that has different colored shoelaces on each shoe. This guy's nuts. He's not from here. Oh, wait, that's the brand. It says not from here. I'm not even getting paid to say this crap.
0: Wow. I know a lot about
1: my shoes, Jamie.
0: Why do you know so much about your shoes? I mean, it's not like they're Nikes or anything.
1: No,
0: you're not a Nike guy.
1: It's the weirdest thing. I went to Dick's Sporting Goods with my kids, like, I don't know, 3 years ago. And my daughter, Marlena, is just like, Daddy, I want to pick out shoes for you. And she found the first ones I had, the very lime green Carmelo Balls.
0: All I'm going to say is, did you find them in the discount pile?
1: No.
0: Or did you pay full
1: Here's the thing. The first shoes were decided upon from my daughter, who is...
0: Okay.
1: She's got absolute blue diamonds for eyes, okay? And when she says she thinks I like them, I put it on. And I actually had a revelation when I put these shoes on. They were so comfortable. I'm in love with these shoes. So, yeah, I paid the $160 for those shoes.
0: Wait, what?
1: Yeah, but no, I haven't paid them since with all those shoes that you see me with. I always wait for a sale. Always.
0: Okay. I'm just making sure.
1: You should see my shoe wall.
0: You got a shoe wall at the crib?
1: Yeah, I got a shoe wall at the crib. Well, I guess it's a shoe door.
0: Okay.
1: You know?
0: Whatever, I guess. Yeah, okay. So that's cool. And you say you have like four or five pair?
1: I have 11.
0: Wow.
1: I know.
0: That's love for Melo, isn't it?
1: I don't know what he looks like.
0: You like the feel of the shoe and everything that?
1: It's like Tempur-Pedic on your feet.
0: Like walking on clouds?
1: It's like walking on, what's that song? Walking on. I don't know, I forgot it. But yeah, it's walking on clouds. Clouds. It's fantastic, and I love my shoes, Jamie. And everyone always comes up to me, wow, man, I love your shoes. Talk about an icebreaker that you don't have to... Like, think about it. It's just an icebreaker on your feet. You can talk to anybody this way.
0: Okay. Look, I've never seen anybody love LaMelo shoes so much in my life. But okay,
1: maybe
0: I'm going to be honest with you. I didn't know the man had shoes.
1: I mean,
0: are these shoes from... they're not from Nike, not made by Nike.
1: They're made by Puma.
0: Puma?
1: Yes.
0: Puma. Okay.
1: Puma's a good brand. I'm a big fan of Puma.
0: Good brand. Yeah. No, Puma's a good brand. I'm going to give them straight up there. They're props. They're a good brand. I mean, that's not a bad brand.
1: No. I've just stumbled upon them because of my daughter's eyes.
0: Well, that's good. Your daughter, you know what? It's good that you wear your kids the stuff the kids think that look good on you.
1: Heck
0: you
1: know
0: what I'm saying? I love when CJ picks things out.
1: Yes.
0: It makes me look a little funny.
1: Yeah.
0: But, you know, if he's happy with, if he likes the choice that he made for me, I like it too.
1: Oh my gosh. I love that. CJ, he's Teddy's age, I believe, right? How old is he?
0: He's going to be six tomorrow.
1: Oh my gosh. Okay. So Teddy's a little older. One day they'll meet. I know they will. Someday, somehow.
0: I have no qualms with that. I like that. I met your son. Your son is a well-behaved young man. That's what I'll say about him.
1: That is
0: well-behaved. I've seen you take him in to the studio with you.
1: Yep.
0: And you do your commercials. You do your things. And I don't hear you breaking and saying, "Hey, I'm talking on the speaker," or just anything like that. So. Well behaved.
1: Yeah.
0: Well behaved.
1: Thank you so much, Jamie. That means a lot coming from you.
0: No, I'm gonna tell you, dude. I mean, some kids out of control. Your kids in control. You got them.
1: Yeah. You just go to Walmart. You'll find some of the out of control kids.
0: You got to get them a toy. That's when you go. You got to get them a toy. You know what I'm saying?
1: See, I never made that.
0: The first thing they want is something for themselves.
1: Yeah.
0: And then I'll be good if you let me have what I want.
1: Yeah.
0: First.
1: Yeah. See, I didn't make that mistake the first time. First time we went into a Target, said, "Daddy, can I?" No. What about the no? I was thinking I could. Nope. I'm the no dad. So they don't ask anymore.
0: When they do get a toy,
1: it's like, whoa, the world is so awesome. My daddy bought me a pack of Pokemon cards. You know what I'm saying?
0: I do. So, wait a minute. I got some Pokemon cards. You need me to bring those over?
1: I would love you to. I collect them.
0: You can
1: them.
0: Have them. I mean, I,
1: bring them.
0: You know I
1: bring
0: got
1: em.
0: Tons of them.
1: Hey, you know what? I'm going to hold you to that because I collect
0: them. I'll get the Pokemon cards. I know my nephew CJ listens to me in Massachusetts. I left a big box of Pokemon cards.
1: Oh, my gosh.
0: And he's coming out to visit this football season, so I'll have him bring those out.
1: That sounds like fun.
0: That's what we do, baby. We do what we need to do. We take care of our peoples. If you're a Pokemon freak, I'll let you have them.
1: You might have a valuable card in there, though, Jamie.
0: You know, is it really valuable to me? Not really. You know what I'm saying?
1: No.
0: No.
1: That's how I am.
0: You know
1: I collect cards for if I like the look of them, then it's valuable to me. I just got a Mike Trout holographic card from Topps, and it's like I'll have to show you. It's like rainbows all over the place. It says home run hitter or something like that. Like, yeah, no kidding. Why don't you put he wears shoes on there?
0: But he's a home run hitter.
1: Yeah, okay.
0: Mike Trout used to be one of the best baseball players in Major League Baseball.
1: He will go down as such.
0: Yeah.
1: Absolutely.
0: He had the injury bug. That's what I'll say.
1: Yeah.
0: He had the injury bug and, If he ever got completely healthy, watch out, Major League.
1: Yeah.
0: But
1: who was he with the Angels? He was with the Angels, right?
0: Yeah. He's with the Angels.
1: The Angels weren't doing him any favors. So, I mean, he can't carry the whole team. And that it seemed like he was doing that a lot.
0: You remember Otani was with them, too.
1: Then the good old evil Dodgers came in there with their money bags.
0: Well, there's no scale. There's no pay scale in Major League Baseball.
1: It's so much money, though. Too bad Otani. I mean, he didn't know it. In my opinion, Otani just kind of didn't know any better.
0: Shohei just said, show me the money.
1: Yeah, you're right. And he should. He's not from here. He's got no loyalty.
0: He's on the West Coast. I mean, he's on the West Coast. What you want?
1: Yeah, that's his loyalty. So he stuck to it, at least. So that's good.
0: Right. I mean,
1: I got nothing bad to say about him. I think watching him is like
0: greatest baseball player of all time.
1: Yes. Okay. Yeah. I completely agree. Right. It's like when you used to watch Verlander in his prime and you were like, okay, he's pitching. He might do a no hitter. But like when you see Shohei, either he's at the batter's plate or he's pitching, it's like, what's he going to do? Because he's awesome.
0: Right. You're right. Everybody stands up. Look, there's only one other person I know in professional sports that could make you stand and watch them play. When they were up, and what I mean is when they came on the field, this player is a football player.
1: Yeah.
0: That would be Deion Sanders in his day.
1: Yeah.
0: Because you wanted to see what he would create. When he went back to retrieve a punt, everybody stood up because they wanted to see. And he always made spectacular things happen when he did that. So I just look. And now there's another guy who makes you stand up to watch. That's Shohei Ohtani.
1: Yeah.
0: Right?
1: Yeah. I mean, he's such a nice guy.
0: That may be the question of the day. Who has made you stand up?
1: Yeah.
0: And made them watch you. They made you watch them.
1: Yeah.
0: And you had interest in what they would do at the moment.
1: Absolutely.
0: When they were up at bat, when they were catching a punt, when they were doing anything in their sport, you stood up and you watched them.
1: Yeah, that's a great question.
0: That's Deion Sanders for me.
1: Yeah.
0: I mean, I was in Fulton County Stadium.
1: Yeah.
0: And in Atlanta, when we played against the Atlanta Falcons, and he went back for a punt return, and boy, did he entertain.
1: See, yeah, that's a great one. Everyone's going to have such a different answer, too, I think. That's fantastic.
0: I think so, too. I mean, you can say, I mean, if you were there and when Hank Aaron hit that breaking of the home run record.
1: Oh, sure.
0: Beating, knocking. You could say, that made me stand up. Mm-hmm. Oh, hell yeah.
1: I mean, I'll tell you what. I was there when Patrick Waugh fought Chris Osgood, the second goalie fight, and I stood up for that.
0: What? Yeah, you did.
1: That was mainly because I couldn't see anything because everyone else was up there and I was 10 years old, but oh my God.
0: You were there, though.
1: Oof, I was there.
0: That is crazy. You were there.
1: And we got free tickets that day, too. I was there.
0: Wow. Did you get to keep that? Did you keep that ticket so you could have a keepsake?
1: I don't know. I was 10. I probably lost it. It's like, did you keep that Pokemon card that's worth $10,000?
0: First of all, I don't know how a Pokemon card is worth $10,000.
1: Do you want me to explain it to you?
0: No.
1: Okay.
0: Let's do it off air.
1: Okay.
0: It doesn't make sense to me. For a Pokemon card. I get the whole sports tops card being worth this.
1: Sure.
0: I mean, I get it.
1: Because the player did something.
0: Basketball. Yes, the player did something.
1: Pikachu doesn't exist.
0: It's the first one that's ever been made. All of that.
1: Yeah.
0: I get that. But I don't get the Pokemon thing. So I don't understand it. And I don't want to understand it.
1: You got to go to Japan. You got to go to Japan to understand it.
0: That's a true statement.
1: It is a true statement. It's like a totally different culture. And I'll say Pokemon's probably, I'd say it's one of the biggest franchises that we'll see in the world.
0: It's huge here.
1: Yeah.
0: Isn't it? It's huge in America.
1: Oh, it's enormous.
0: I mean, do you remember people used to walk in the street to find a Pokemon on your phone?
1: It still happens. No, I know. Well, that COVID really made that happen even more, but... You know, there was just a fight at a Target where I live near Wixom because of a Pokemon drop. There were also Topps cards dropped.
0: Hold that water.
1: Yeah.
0: We got to go to a
1: break. Oh, my gosh,
0: We got our guy coming on the other side. 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
10: Few people now have asked me about a TikTok trend that they've come across. It's called 75 Hard. The challenge was created by entrepreneur and author Andy Frisella, who calls it a, quote, transformative mental toughness program and an Ironman for your brain. So here's what it entails. Eat a structured diet with no alcohol, drink a gallon of water, read 10 pages of nonfiction, take a progress photo, and complete 2 45-minute workouts, one of them outdoors, every day for 75 days. quite a challenge. We asked CNN fitness contributor Dana Santis about this, who reminded us that sustainable fitness isn't about punishment or proving discipline through extremes. It's about building habits that integrate into your lifestyle in a way that feels supportive and repeatable. If you ask me, that's going to be the key to long-term success. I'm Dr. Sanjay Gupta, helping you live a better life.
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0: Jamie Morris. Joe sitting in the seat across from me. Well, I'm sitting at home, so don't mind me. That being said, joining us is Chris Howard, former running back, University of Michigan. Dare I say, national champion Chris Howard, 1997. Yes, he's that running back that had that great opportunity to have a national championship. Chris, and you oversee the, what is it called? Because I did a podcast with you, and I just want to make sure I say the right podcast.
1: Hail Media Group.
0: Okay.
1: Yeah, Hail Media Group.
0: And Chris is, he's the host of that, and he interviews former players, former coaches. He interviews, the greatest thing is, Chris interviews not only the players, he interviews the parents of the players, the people that you'd be interested to hear from and everything like coach, former coaches and different things like that. Anything that touches the Wolverines and had them win at that time or lose at that time. Whatever you want to say, Chris is going to, I've learned, he's going to edit you and make you look good. Talk to me about this thing you're doing, because you're doing something good for the Michigan faithful.
1: Yeah, man. So Doug Horn and I, who Doug played at University of Michigan before me, Doug and I started this company called Hail Media Group, which is essentially a podcast network that provides opportunities for former players to have their own podcasts, right? We obviously missed out on that NIL era of being able to capitalize, you know, on our name, image and likeness. So it was like, all right, well, you know, some of us still have some value. Some of us still have some things to talk about. And so we wanted to create a platform that allows those players to, you know, go out and give their perspective. Right. We go on a lot of people's podcasts and talk about the game and give our opinions, but you know, we never really get to profit from our conversations.
0: Sure.
1: And so we wanted to provide a platform that allows former players from all sports, whether it's women's gymnastics, women's basketball, softball, men's basketball, men's hockey, whatever it is, we want to be able to be the kind of the voice for all of Michigan athletics, but also give former Michigan athletes an opportunity to build their brand in the podcast industry. So that's what we kind of set out to do. And one of the podcasts we have is Tim McCormick, who has his podcast, Go Blue Hoops, which is doing extremely well, which follows the men's Michigan basketball. And let me tell you, we couldn't have started this at a great time to have a Michigan men's basketball podcast leading into them winning a national championship. And then we also have a women's basketball podcast with Maddie Nolan Jordan, she's going to kill me. Jordan, I'm so sorry, but I completely forgot Jordan's last name. We have a Michigan women's basketball podcast, and so we're going to launch some more stuff. And then, of course, The Breakdown, which is a podcast that I use to really talk about Michigan recruiting, interview parents, interview former players. So it's going really well, man. We can't complain.
0: Wow. It's fantastic. I had the opportunity, and Chris says he'll release it when he's done editing. Got a lot of editing to do. I'm going to tell you that right there. But
1: Jordan Hobbs. There it is. Jordan Hobbs. Thank you.
0: Okay.
1: Maddie Nolan and Jordan Hobbs.
0: There you go. You thought it out. That's the way to do it. You thought it out. But not only do you talk to just the players, you talk to the parents of the players and different things, as you were saying. Trey McKinney's dad came on, and you had him on, and everything – He set the stage for you for that. I mean, whatever he said, he was right.
1: Yeah, we brought Trey's dad on early in the season. He was one of our first guests, and he literally predicted pretty much everything that happened in that season. Now, obviously, he predicted Trey's success. I mean, you know, no one knows Trey better than the father who, you know, helped coach him up in Little League and everything. And so he predicted everything Trey would do. He predicted a lot of what this team would do. Mm-hmm. And so it's always great to, you know, talk with parents. And then we also recently had on Michigan commit Xavier Muhammad. We had his parents on, Roz and Ishmael. And they're just a delightful, you know, family, man. Like, you know, just well knowledge, respectful, and just it was just a really great interview to get the parents' perspective of how they go through the recruiting process and what it meant for them to see their kid go through the process and what mm-hmm. values that they put on the recruiting process. So it's always good to get parents' perspective in that situation.
0: Yeah, that's it. That's great. Well, parents, I'm sure they have different perspectives when they see their sons and or daughters going through the recruiting process. It's got to be incredible the way that, I mean, I would just be happy. I mean, I was telling somebody I was telling my big sister when I signed with Michigan, it was just me, two recruiters, two people. I had paperwork. I signed paperwork. It was at home. I wasn't going to do it in the high school. I said, no, signed my name. And 10 minutes later, my mom said, you got to go to school, and looked at my dad and said, you got to go to work. You take him to school. Drop them off, and and it was done. We were done.
1: That was it.
0: Yeah. Nothing else. Yeah. I mean, there's no TV. Nobody's there, and he's going to all the blah ha ha and everything like that. I'm like, yeah, that was it.
1: yeah. Mine wasn't much far off from that. It was just, you know, the local news people come out, but there was no announcing. They're just kind of there recording you signing your mm-hmm. letter, right? That was really it.
0: Right.
1: But nowadays, I mean, it's a full-on production. Dudes jumping out of helicopters, planes, jumping in. You know, it's like it's a whole production that goes behind it. But you know, it's a really big choice. It's a really big decision that these kids mm-hmm. are making, and I love the fact that the parents are super involved in it because it is a very big decision. I hear a lot of guys or a lot of people talk about, well, you know, it's a kid. He's 18 years old. He should be able to make the decision on his own, and yet these are the same people who are going on college visits with their kids to assess those programs to see if they're good enough for their kid to go there for just on an academic scholarship.
0: Mm-hmm.
1: So imagine what it's like if your kid is going there for an athletic scholarship. You want to make sure all the I's are dotted and all the T's are crossed. So I love it when parents are involved. It's a big decision, and Xavier's parents are really guiding him, man, in the right way. And he's got a really solid foundation and a really solid group of people around him, which is why he chose Michigan, right?
0: No, you're right. But I mean, there's another aspect that they have to cover too, Chris, and it's the NIL. It's all of that. You and I didn't have to deal with that. And we're 10 years apart from one another. But this is, I don't know how you feel about the NIL and the different things. I was one of the guys that said it's about time, give these athletes a piece of the pie and everything like that. It's gone a little bit too much up. It's a little bit too much right now for me.
1: Yeah, I agree, man. I was like you. I was the same way. I'm like, it's about time these athletes start getting paid.
0: Yeah.
1: You know, we kept hearing this narrative about, oh, well, it's a slippery slope once you start paying athletes. Mm-hmm. Well, it's only a slippery slope when you have no guardrails, right?
0: Right.
1: When you have no rules in place. And that's where the NCAA, you know, really missed the boat, is, you know, kind of kicking a can down the road and mm-hmm. waiting to see what was going to happen when they had ample time to put in the guardrails and rules and regulations.
0: Right.
1: And we wouldn't be here in this mm-hmm. mess. We would be much further down the road. But NIL, man, it's just – you know, I've heard a lot of horror stories. I've heard a lot of stories about contracts and players not getting paid. And it's kind of the wild, wild west right now. Mm-hmm. But, you know, I think as time goes on, people are starting to learn what's real and what's not. And then so people are also understanding what they need to have in place to be able to have those NIL conversations. And mm-hmm. so, for example, with Xavier's parents, you know, they've got an attorney. They're, you know, talking about getting an agent.
0: Mm-hmm.
1: They've got, you know what I mean? They're putting together a plan that makes sense that I think will help them further down the road. And I think more parents are going to start doing that as well.
0: Well, you have to now. It's
1: a business.
0: It is. It became a business. He became player one. You became, you become pretty much, you become the money figure in the household.
1: Yeah, and you're the brand. Right. You're the brand. You become the brand.
0: Exactly.
1: And so you need to have people around you that are guiding you and helping you make those business decisions. Because right. remember, these kids are 17, 18 years old. I mean, you got 34-year-olds that don't know how to read a contract.
0: So exactly.
1: You can't expect.
0: Yes.
1: You can't Kojo expect, agrees. You know, an 18-year-old to go through a contract and understand what the words mean, right? So you need to have professionals that understand contract negotiations, mm-hmm. understand term limits, understand when are you going to get your money, right? You need to understand all those things. And what happens if I get hurt? Right. What happens if I decide to transfer? So mm-hmm. there's so many questions that goes into this now that you and I didn't have to worry about.
0: No, we're just worried about playing football. You're just right. getting it done. But I mean, nowadays, like you said, it's a business, it's a brand, it's all about the player himself. But for me, it's overwhelming. I think I think it's tough because what happens is that now it doesn't allow the player to concentrate just on field. He's got to have his head involved off the field too. And yeah. sometimes that becomes, like you said, it's a 17, 18-year-old kid that you're putting that in front of them. And I'm hoping the parents step up and be that listener and yeah. that authority figure that helps them through the way, you know?
1: You're right. Yeah, and that's why you need the parents involved, because now they can insulate you from the other nonsense so that you can just focus on football and not mm-hmm. have to worry about agent A and manager B and blah, blah, blah. And my, the things that I'm required to do to get the right. money. Right. So, yeah. you know, so that's why I think it's good for the parents to be involved. But to your point, it does add an extra layer of frustration, right. Especially as former players and fans, but it also adds another level of stress on the players, right? You and right. I just had to worry about if we're going to get playing time, right?
0: Exactly.
1: You know, or a crazy girlfriend or something like that. But yep. that was it. Now you have to worry about whether or not you're living up to the hype, right? Mm-hmm. You have to worry about whether or not your value was what you thought it was when you came out of high school. So now all those things start to kind of creep in and, you know, you just never know what's going to happen nowadays. So, you know, it is a slippery slope now, but I think eventually because it's gotten so out of control mm-hmm. that we're now in a position where we have to put some guardrails up. We have to put some rules and regulations up in order for this thing to be successful.
0: Do you think the NCAA will put some guardrails up? Will they? And right now, Chris, all they care about is getting the Scores Act or whatever they want.
1: Yeah.
0: They want to get that guarantee they can't get sued anymore.
1: Yeah.
0: That's what they care about. I mean, yeah. that's what they're putting all their money into, trying to get Congress involved,
1: right.
0: which I think is the wrong thing to do. They need to take care of these kids first, get them under control, drop that scale down a little bit, and, you know, put guardrails up. But instead, they're in Washington, D.C., begging to have something. Somebody's got to do this. No,
1: yeah.
0: you need to do this because you're the ones that did this to these kids. You
1: right.
0: thought it was going to fail, but you forgot there are agents out there that know how to make it work. And there's the ones that don't know how to make it work. They just want to make money.
1: Yeah. Yeah. I mean, listen, the NCAA, I think we've discovered, is pretty toothless at this yeah. point. Right. It's just it's a weak governing body that has absolutely no power, no pull. And we're just now kind of realizing this because you have programs that are pushing back on rulings and taking them mm-hmm. to court. And the NCAA has been losing a lot of these cases. So that's
0: right.
1: why they wanted to get Congress involved in, so that Congress can be the bad guy. Right. They can be the
0: right.
1: ones that you point the finger at. But I think, you know, if you're going to look at college players, and you need to be looking at college coaches. I think you need to be looking at college officials. You know, if we're going to be pocket watching, right? Let's look at everybody's pocket watch. Let's look at everybody's pocket and see how much money.
0: I have never. Okay. Everybody wants the price to come down on kids and everything. I have never heard anybody yet say, coaches shouldn't be making $10 million a year. There are like 20 coaches that make over $10 million now.
1: Yeah. I mean, some of these coaches are making that much to not coach because of their buyouts are so high, right?
0: I mean, it's
1: kind of crazy. But, you know, again, this is kind of what happens when you don't take care of an issue earlier when you had the opportunity to. So, you know, we'll see what happens. But, you know, as they say, it'll get worse before it gets better.
0: Wow.
1: I don't know what worse looks like, but it seems pretty bad right now.
0: It's about the kids. And I applaud them for letting them make money off of their name, image, and likeness. I applaud them for doing those things. I shun them because they didn't take care of the rest of the business. They didn't take care of, there's a limit here, there's this, there's that. And let them challenge the limits. I mean, instead of, it's common sense though, mm-hmm. Chris. You're not supposed to make millions of dollars in it for NIL. It was designed for just hundreds and thousands of dollars, not millions and beyond millions of dollars this works. I mean,
1: well, look. Here's the thing is, we're going to hit a tipping point because this model is not sustainable.
0: Right.
1: At some point, a booster is going to say, yeah, I don't know about putting together another $13 million for you to keep this roster together. There's no real ROI in it for the investor. And if you're talking about what schools get from revenue share, I mean, that's a lot of smoke and mirrors too, you know? So that's not even really sustainable. So at some point there's going to be a tipping point, and I think we're getting there, where things are going to reset back to a reality.
0: Yeah.
1: So, you know, I think we're getting close to that.
0: It's crazy. It has brought the game to a new level. The whole national championships. Okay, so are you a 24-man or are you a 12-man? And what I mean is it a 12-team playoffs or a 14-team playoff, or are you 24-team playoff? And or should I say, are you an SEC person or are you a Big Ten person? Because that's how it's whittling down to.
1: You know, I'm torn on this because, you know, you hear a lot of people say, well, no one wants to watch so-and-so play so-and-so, right?
0: Right.
1: Well, imagine if you're a kid that plays for so-and-so.
0: Right.
1: You know what I mean? Right. Why should you be deprived of an opportunity to go out and play against Alabama or mm-hmm. somebody else, right? Why should you be deprived from having your Cinderella moment of knocking off, you know, a big, powerful school, right?
0: Mm-hmm.
1: Now, granted, it may not make for good television watching Clemson play FIU or mm-hmm. whatever. But at the same time, I'm not a fan of depriving players, right?
0: Right.
1: You and I know how much we put into this game.
0: Right.
1: And what you and I put into this game is no different than what somebody in D2 and D3 put into this game as well.
0: Right.
1: Right. We're just playing it at a higher level. But mm-hmm. that doesn't mean that person doesn't deserve an opportunity to play on the biggest stage of college athletics.
0: Mm-hmm.
1: So, you know, I'm kind of split in between. Like,
0: I
1: get the other argument. But mm-hmm. as a player, right, who loves the game, who loves to play football, I don't want to see anybody else not be given that opportunity.
0: No, you're right. I mean, it's a great opportunity for everybody to play in 24. I get why the Big Ten and Fox want 24. I get why ABC and the SEC want, they'll go as high as 16, they say.
1: Yeah, it's a money grab for them. It's more opportunity. Listen, the networks and the brands don't care if Tennessee is playing Chattanooga State.
0: Right,
1: It's advertising time, it's dollars. You know, being spent. So they don't care about the quality of the game. They just care about being able to give their advertisers more TV time, right? More slots.
0: Mm-hmm.
1: So does the game suffer because of that? I mean, I don't know. I tend to watch some of these games as well. Like if I'm not doing anything, I would love mm-hmm. to be able to watch just You know, we every time football season is over with, we're like, oh man, football season is over with, right? We wish we had some more games. Well, this might be the opportunity to have more games and extend the season.
0: All right. No, I agree. I fully agree with you. Look, for me, I record games that I know I'm not going to normally watch, but I watch them during the off season.
1: Right.
0: I'm going to watch those games because I know they're interesting to me, but they may not be interesting to Joe fan or whoever like that.
1: Yeah.
0: But I want to see it later on, and I'll go watch them. It's just right. The way it was, you know?
1: Yeah. Yeah. I can say the same thing about watching a

0: That's right. Go blue, baby.
1: That's Chris Howard. We're going to go to a break. We got Mike Jackson, former basketball coach Mike Jackson on the other side. 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
4: 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It's just the latest in the LeBron James saga. I'm Adam Abdallah.
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1: A better life with Dr. Sanjay Gupta.
2: For decades, the prevailing wisdom for someone who's had a heart attack has been to put them on beta blockers for the rest of their life. But new research suggests that might not be necessary, and that the benefits of these medications probably taper off after a year or two. On the whole, and for the average person, beta blockers are very safe and very effective. But, as with any medication, they can come with a cost. A financial one, and also potential side effects. We're talking about things like fatigue, dizziness, dry mouth, dry eyes. I want to be clear when I say that you absolutely should talk to your doctor before starting or stopping any medication. Point is, if you're years out from a heart attack and you're in otherwise good health, you might want to ask your doctor about discontinuing beta blockers. You'll want to, of course, keep up a healthy lifestyle, diet, exercise, and sleep. I'm Dr. Sanjay Gupta, helping you live a better life. Big Ten.

0: DMZO, Jamie Morris, my boy Kojo on the other side from Miz, and joining us is former assistant coach Mike Jackson. You know Mike Jack, Coach Beeline's guy. Hey, and moved on. He was Tommy on the team, Tommy Amaker. It's just the man. He is the man. He's always been my friend. He moved around. I think he was an assistant coach over at Purdue for a minute. He did some stuff on the East Coast. Now, I think he's the – are you like the athletic director over at a high school in Massachusetts?
1: Yeah. Newton North High School in suburban Boston. I'm still out here on the East Coast, loving it here and enjoying my time, and happy to be on the show today.
0: Jack, I don't know if you've heard – first of all, you know Dusty. You and I talked about Dusty May leaving.
1: Yeah,
0: but,
1: yeah.
0: Hey, I'm going to say our boy Ward did. Hey, he did the okey-doke on me because I thought he was going to put him out there and leave him out there as an interim coach. He gave him the head coaching job, gave him a 2-year deal. I mean, but seemed like, to me, Ward said go out there and get everybody back. Let's see how much they love you. He went and got everybody back except for L.J. Kaysen, and we can talk about that later. But, I mean, he got everybody back. Everybody's coming back. They want to run it back. They think that they could do this. And Mike's been a big plus for Dusty May. I mean, he's the defensive coordinator at the time, right? So
1: yeah,
0: that
1: yeah. –
0: go ahead.
1: Yeah. I was just going to say, like, Mike is well known throughout the business. Obviously, he took over a crazy situation at Oklahoma State and did a great job, obviously, recruiting Kay Cunningham, who eventually became a number one overall pick for the Detroit Pistons. Mike is well respected. Mike is a really good coach. And Michigan is in good hands right now. And Ward, you know, some people will look at the deal and say he got a 2-year deal. But in the way all this went down, I think he's in a weird situation of, you know, keep these kids here, keep our program elite like it is, and prove it. And I think that's where we're at right now. So, you know, I fully believe, you know, Mike will get it done. And I'm excited to see where the program continues to go under his leadership.
0: Well, I think it's a huge move. I think it gives Mike the opportunity to make moves, and you know, he had to be one of the instrumental things that made these kids want to come back. Trey McKinney and Elliot Cadeau, they were the ones that said, "We're coming back no matter what. We're coming back." Yeah. And then it rolled downhill that way. It kept going, and I'm sure the other kids that were part of it and that got into it, I mean, look, they said, "Hey, we've been together for a minute now. Let's keep it rolling. Let's run it back." So, I mean,
1: there's no doubt, Jamie. Those kids and people, you know, people don't realize the work that the assistants do. And I'm sure that a lot of those kids have spent way more time with Mike and the assistant coaches than they have with the head coach. No disrespect to Dusty, because he has his role and he has to do what he has to do in terms of leading that program. But I guarantee you, Elliot Cadeau and some of these guys that are coming back, they spent a lot of time with Mike Boynton, and they got to know him. They got to believe in him. They got to trust in him, and they believe that he can get it done. So it's no surprise that the leaders of the program believed in him, and they're the ones that probably did a lot of the recruiting of these other guys to say, this dude is legit. You know, we worked under him. We've seen him do his thing, and like we believe in him. And so that's the reason why I bet you a lot of those guys came back. They spent a lot of time with those assistant coaches, and they believe in him. So it says a lot about Mike Boynton, and I think the program will do well under him.
0: Yeah, you just segued to my next question. I mean, can this program, can they do what they did last year? Look, Mike Boynton was the defensive coordinator, as we want to call him. Mm-hmm. Can he go out and get an offensive coordinator, somebody who can run something similar to what Dusty ran? I'm not saying they're going to run Dusty's offense, because only Dusty can run his offense. But Can they get similar going up and down the floor like they did last year?
1: Well, I think there's a lot of nuance to that question, because one, you're never going to put together that group like that again. Like, that was elite talent that bought into each other, that seemed to be on the outside looking in unselfish, in an era where it's hard to find that kind of chemistry. So I would never put that on him to say, you need to do what was done before, because you don't have the same players. You don't know how that chemistry is going to come together. You don't know how that talent is going to develop. You strike it when it's hot. Dusty did that with a group of individuals that came together and played the right way. I think for the expectation to be to kind of hold that standard, I think is unfair. I think the goal has got to be a perennial NCAA tournament team that can get into the second weekend. Once you get into the second weekend, anything can happen. I don't think without having Yaxel and Mara and Johnson and those guys who are lottery picks that are gone out of the program, right. To have the expectation of doing that again, even though you have Trey McKinney, who's going to be a pro. And Cadeau, who's coming back, who's a really good player. You know, it's going to take a lot to put together a group again that's that unselfish, that's that talented,
0: right?
1: To do what they did. So I think the goal is you got to be back in the NCAA tournament with the guys you got back, the top five recruiting class. That's a given. I think getting to the second weekend is the goal. Right. And once you get there, I think it's house money at that point. So that would be what I, you know, having lived that life, having, you know, been there when we were trying to get back in a tournament and doing all the things, and like for them to now have gotten to the pinnacle, you know, I think for Mike, it's going to be how he puts that team together and how they can gel and mesh and be unselfish.
0: That, I mean, look, I get it. And but see, for these I people, you know it as well as I do. Fan bases don't wait. Fan bases don't like second week. Fan bases like 3 and 4 weeks into it, getting into that Sweet 16, getting into that Elite Eight, getting into that that Final Four. I think if they get into the Elite Eight, they Mike will not have a problem. But it's what comes after that. They will call this, you preserve Dusty's team that he assembled. Now you've got to play with this team and resemble what happened last year. This team came together at rather early in October. They went to went out to Vegas, and I mean, they didn't stop after Vegas. They got it together and they played all season long.
1: They had an old team too, Jamie. So remember that. Like, they had veteran guys who had played a good amount of college basketball on the team. Yep. So like, it for them to come together that early last year, now that you look back on it, isn't super surprising, because the part that's surprising was the chemistry.
0: Right.
1: Was the cohesion that they played with that early. But now with the practicing in the summer and all the workouts and stuff you can get, like, you know, you can start to figure out what kind of team you have well before the season starts. That's, you don't have that luxury this year. Like, I feel like you have some transfers, but you also got some high school kids who are coming in that you won't be as old as you were. Like, when I coached, and I know I still talk to a lot of coaches, I'm still close to a lot of coaches. Coaches, and it's the Rick Pitino thing. Coaches want to be old. They want to have older teams. That's why Rick Pitino always talk about like how he just recruits out of the transfer portal now. Like, he doesn't even really recruit high school kids that much anymore. Because when you can go into a season with older seasoned players, that's why the transfer portal is such a big thing and people spend so much time in it. Like, you can have a chance to win every year if your team can stay older, you know, with guys, the right older guys.
0: Right.
1: So I think right now, Michigan has a mix of older guys and younger guys. Mm-hmm. That's going to take some time to pull together to be able to put an elite team together when, you know, you got all these other programs that are just crushing up, you know, always in the portal and just looking for older guys.
0: So in the Big Ten, I'm just going to mm-hmm. say this. In the Big Ten last year, they called them mercenaries. And I'm going to say Michigan basketball, they call them mercenaries. Mm-hmm. Dusty went out and found a bunch of mercenaries and they played. No, he was recruiting, but he mm-hmm. was recruiting for the following year. This year, that's coming now. I mean, mm-hmm. Mike, let's be honest. What was Dusty? Did you expect Dusty to just go out for year one, to go out, recruit a class, and not have players that could play? I mean, think about Dusty. Dusty, mm-hmm. he won the Big Ten tournament last year, okay? Mm-hmm. And then came back and hit you with a natty in your eye. Because right. he did, like you said, he got older. But he was recruiting these players coming in. The players now that came in, I mean, I think they're what, the number five, number four recruiting number class?
1: Four. Yeah, and number four class in the country.
0: I mean, I get it. They're young. But you surrounded them with veteran players. They just mm-hmm. have to get to know one another and how to play together. Mm-hmm. And that's Mike Morton's job to do, right?
1: Mm-hmm. Yeah, absolutely. But here's the thing that I think everybody needs to always remember. Perfect example is Derek Peterson from Kansas. Mm-hmm. Kansas had elite talent. Derek Peterson is probably one of the most elite scorers that college basketball has seen in a while. It never clicked. He was a little bit banged up. He was a little bit, you know, playing some, not playing some, you know.
0: But what we found out about Derek Peterson's problem, and I maybe you don't know this, but I read about this because they found it at the combine. They were feeding him creatine after practice mm-hmm. every day. That's where he got the cramping from. Mm-hmm. He was over creatining him because his body mm-hmm. produces it anyway. So right. it's medical staff that didn't get this. It's the mm-hmm. medical staff that didn't get it because Derek Peterson was a grade one athlete. I mean, he was a beast, as we say, right? Mm-hmm. But you gave him creatine all the time. You just over creatine him. Mm-hmm. if that's a word, if that's a thing, and right. nobody right. knew that he was being over, he was overdoing it, but he mm-hmm. was. That's where mm-hmm. the cramps came from. If he didn't have the cramps, think about that, Mike.
1: Right. He would have been unbelievable. But here's my point: is the fact that they didn't find that, right. and they didn't get it done. And mm-hmm. that he missed so many games.
0: Right.
1: And it messed with their chemistry and everything mm-hmm. they were trying to do. Like, you can have elite talent, but you gotta have a little luck because you gotta stay yeah. healthy.
0: Right.
1: You know, you gotta when you go to recruit these kids, mm-hmm. you're trying to recruit not only talent, but personality,
0: right?
1: How they're gonna fit into the program. Michigan, Dusty did a masterful job of putting their team together. And whatever he was doing in terms of putting together the personalities, I hope Mike's doing the same thing.
0: Right.
1: Because
0: exactly.
1: you can put a lot, like, let's, you know, I'm not trying to take any shots at Duke, but like, look at all the talent Duke's had over the last decade. I mean, national championships have they won. Lottery right. pick after lottery pick.
0: None.
1: So you can go get the best talent. You can't tell me Duke hasn't had the best talent over the last decade, one year to the next. They don't have a national championship to sell for it because sometime the team doesn't fit the right way, or you might have an injury, or you might not have enough depth. Or look at LJ. Like, they won a national championship, and LJ actually didn't play. He was a big part of what they were doing.
0: LJ was he was a cornerstone.
1: I thought that was going to hurt them in mm-hmm. a tournament. Going into it, that they didn't have him. He was a key component to what they were doing.
0: Isn't that the reason why they lost the Big Ten championship? They weren't used to having LJ on, yep. not having him on the floor hurt them. So they had yep. to overcome that. It was a good thing to play without him because you understood your weakness and then they overcame their weakness going into the NCAA.
1: They did. Yep, they adjusted going into the tournament. So what I'm saying is I'm super excited about Michigan, about the talent they got coming in, about the fact that Mike Boynton is the head coach and that they have invested in him longer term than the interim. Mm-hmm. I feel like they are going to.
0: Was it a good move? Was it a good move?
1: Yes,
0: I'm going to give you some names.
1: The recruiting, and 100% was a good move. Yep.
0: Okay.
1: Because kids aren't Mike would have his hands tied behind his back if he was going into the season trying to recruit a kid and they didn't know if he's going to be there the next year. Because
0: and the coaching staff, right?
1: The reality is
0: those guys would coach for him because they don't have a job, right?
1: Right, exactly. And so the fact that now he has a few years contract under his belt to show these kids Michigan has invested in him and they believe in him will help him recruit the next class. If they get off to a decent start this year, it's going to help them even more because now they're off to a decent start. They're coming off a national championship. There's a lot of things that Mike's going to have going for him. And the fact that Michigan and Ward invested in him is a great thing going forward right now.
0: No, you're right. I mean, look, again, you're listening to Mike Jackson, former assistant coach at the University of Michigan on the Coach B line, coach and coach Tommy Amaker. Mike, now let's talk about the state of basketball. Mm-hmm. I mean, it seems like, if you think about it, the money just gets bigger. The money's just getting more and more. I mean, guys, you're talking $40 million pretty much now. If you want to have a squad, Dusty May sold some players on. He sold Yaxel on Michigan, the Block M. How strong the Block M was, okay? Mm-hmm. Some players don't go for that. Some players are not going to say, oh, I love Michigan. And it's, he told Yaxel, you do these things and you do the things that you know how to do, you will be the most recognized player in the country when it comes to winning in the NCAA.
1: That's the key, though, Jamie, is at Michigan, when you sell the brand, the brand brings exposure. The brand brings alumni. The brand brings a reach that very few colleges and universities in the world can say they have. And so you sell Yaxel on exactly what happened. You come here, we're going to win, you're going to become a household name, and you're going to be a lottery pick because of you as a player and what you do and the platform that we can put you on because it's Michigan.
0: Exactly.
1: So a kid and his parents have to have that vision. Now Mike can sell that vision slapping him in the face because it just
0: happened. You're right.
1: So now it's like, look at, I was on the staff that did this. I was part of recruiting this kid. I worked this kid out every day. Mm-hmm. I was on the bench helping coach make decisions. Now Mike can sell his part and the role he played in all of that.
0: Mm-hmm.
1: So if a kid and his parents can see past 1 year, if the kid's a pro, like some kids are going to college just to maximize their monetary value in college.
0: Exactly.
1: That's fine too.
0: Mm-hmm.
1: So Michigan might not be the spot if a kid doesn't think he's a pro or is not a pro and they can go make $5 million somewhere and Michigan is offering them too. You know, like it's what it is. But, you know, Michigan's trying to recruit pros. And if your vision is to go to the next step, then there's a place at Michigan where you can make a little bit less money and the end game will make you a whole lot more. So I think they did a great job of doing that. It panned out. Now, to your question about the state of college athletics.
0: Right.
1: You know, I feel like, yes, the money is starting to get, I don't know how college and universities are going to keep up with the demand and the amount of money that is being paid to athletes. I truly believe athletes should be able to maximize their monetary value as much as possible.
0: Mm-hmm.
1: So I have zero issue with a kid making as much money as he can make. And Jamie, you know this, you know, God rest his soul, Greg Harden, who was a mentor to a lot of us. I did the Sports Management Institute where Greg G used to run it. And it was for aspiring administrators, which I am now.
0: Yep.
1: And I did a case study long before NIL, Johnny Manziel.
0: Right.
1: I should have looked this up before I came on, but Johnny Manziel was worth so much more money at Texas A&M than he ever made as a pro.
0: Yeah.
1: And if he could have monetized Johnny Football and when he, that dude would still be making money off that. He would still be making money off that right to this day.
0: They wouldn't let him coin the phrase. Yeah, you're right.
1: And like, remember, he got in trouble for signing autographs for money. Mm-hmm. Like Johnny Manziel, I did a whole thing on him and I've had to present it in the executive class. But that was a case study I did. And long before NIL came along, and I really and truly believe Johnny Manziel would have made millions at Texas A&M if he had been able to. So okay, Kim should be a. Go ahead.
0: I'm gonna throw this at you because you're back in my era, kinda. So I'm gonna say Johnny Manziel, who makes the most money, Johnny Manziel or Doug Flutie?
1: I think Johnny Manziel because of where he went.
0: Okay.
1: Because Boston College probably wouldn't have been prepared to take care of Doug Flutie like Texas A&M Texas A&M would have been more prepared to create the aura around Johnny Manziel to take care of him. So if you're talking about just straight what they meant to the sport, Doug Flutie probably has meant more to the sport. But if you're talking about the climate we live in right now, Johnny Manziel is a perfect example of somebody who is
0: the cover boy for NIL. He is the cover boy for NIL. I'll say that.
1: And I feel horrible for, like, he should be worth millions right now because of what he could have made at Texas A&M. So anyway, I bring that up to say kids making money in college athletics is absolutely what should be happening. Mm-hmm. Should have been happening for years. I think where a lot of friends that I have that I talk to around athletics, why Dusty probably left is because of the transfer portal. If you think about this, I had this conversation with a friend the other day, about a week ago. The NBA now, NBA rosters are now more stable than college rosters. Think about that. NBA rosters are now more stable than college rosters.
0: Wow.
1: That's ridiculous. And the NCAA has to do something that they don't get sued for later.
0: Right.
1: Or schools have to take this on, or conferences. I'd love to be in a conference, you know, meeting room with ADs and I'm not disrespecting ADs. I'm sure they're having these conversations. But people have to do more than 1 year contract now. Like a kid coming to Michigan should have to sign a 2 year contract.
0: Exactly. No, I agree.
1: Or the NCAA now can do a one-time transfer. Mm-hmm. And then the next one, you got to sit out.
0: Right.
1: They have now done, I feel like they've taken a good step with the 5-5.
0: Right.
1: Because you don't have 28-year-olds playing against 18, 19-year-olds, you know, and your clock starts at the age of 19 no matter what. So those guys who are going to the G League and coming back and all that, like, your clock starts at the age of 19. So, you know, I'm still not a big fan of a guy signing a pro contract and then coming back to college, you know. But in the interim, I do like the 5-5 now that puts some parameters on the amount of time you have from the time you turn 19 or enroll in college to the time you're done. So that is a good step.
0: That's just crazy, Mike. I mean, geez.
1: You think about that.
0: You're right.
1: Dusty went to an organization that has a set roster. Mm-hmm. You know who's going to be there outside of certain parts.
0: And he doesn't have to deal with the players and their families.
1: And recruit them at, like, the energy, Jamie, the energy, the time, the effort. I wish somebody could just, like, do a start to finish recruiting, like, film of, like, the day I see this kid for the first mm-hmm. time and like him to the mm-hmm. day that kid says yes. The amount of time that goes into that, people would be stunned. I could tell you stories about recruiting kids from the time mm-hmm. they were freshmen. Mm-hmm. And they were juniors or seniors by the time they committed. And the man hours that went into recruiting those kids, like, people would never really be able to fathom it, the amount of time. So now to have to do that every single year is, I can't even imagine.
0: You got to be there every opportunity you can, right? You want to play every time.
1: In some ways it's probably reduced the amount of time you put into one kid, but now you have to go through it every single year, and you could be recruiting 4, 5, 6, 7 guys every mm-hmm. single year.
0: Right.
1: And that can become a lot.
0: No, I get it. And I get why Dusty left. Look, he won a national championship and didn't have an opportunity to celebrate it. I mean, that's exactly. the case.
1: Exactly.
0: I mean, you're supposed to get an opportunity to sit back and say, look at what we've done, man. And he didn't have that opportunity.
1: Yeah,
0: he had to get back on the trail. He had to go be the recruiter. He had to go meet with agents. He had to meet with parents. He had to meet. I mean, he didn't get a chance.
1: And I forgive me if I don't have this exactly right, but I think the transfer portal opens before the national championship happened, before it was over. So you are going through it trying to win a national championship and recruiting for the next year.
0: Yeah.
1: Because I know it for a fact, because there were certain kids that didn't play in the NCAA tournament or postseason because they were worried about freaking transferring. Like,
0: right. Hurt. Yeah.
1: So you think about that. That's just like going to the NBA playoffs and one of your players is like, oh, I don't want to play because I'm going to get hurt for the next team. Like, no, you're under contract.
0: That's like it's like college football. You're in the playoffs, but you don't want to play because you want to transfer because you the backup quarterback, and you could start at Trebok Tech. You know what I'm saying?
1: Right. And you're under contract. You're under contract. That's the part of it that I think is getting lost in this, is that I don't mind the kids having power, working with agents, none of that. All of that makes complete sense to me, and it's completely fine.
0: Do you agree the NCAA should have agents that are qualified? I mean, they need to take a test and stuff like that, register?
1: Well, I think if you're now allowing, like, the same way you gotta you can be an agent as a professional, and right. everything you have to go through, I think it should be something similar in college. Because you can't have every ragtag running around thinking they're telling people that they're agents and that they can represent their kid.
0: Right.
1: Because, and they're the most vulnerable. So I almost feel like you need to have, you know, you definitely need to have parameters in it if you're going to be dealing with 18 to 24-year-old, 25-year-olds now, mm-hmm. You know, and dealing with their contracts and their money. But it's I think there's got to be some accountability to contracts. You sign a contract, and you're under contract, just that football analogy. You sign an NIL deal for the year. You can't now tell me in the college football playoff you're not playing. You know, you're under contract. Like, that's the big boy part of this. It's right. like, you want the money and you want the contract, well, then you got to fulfill that contract.
0: Right. You're right. Mike, we could talk about this. And I want to have you on as much as I can get you during the summer, because you know what?
1: Yeah.
0: This was good spin. I love it. I love it.
1: Yeah.
0: I mean, it's no good problem, stuff. Man. People need to know this, you know?
1: Yeah. I'm happy that I'm still connected to a bunch of my college buddies, man. I talk to them all the time, go see games. So I'm still in the mix and in the know quite a bit of what's going on.
0: Which is awesome. I appreciate you coming on, Mike. You know you my dude. We'll talk to you later.
1: All right, brother. Take it easy.
0: All right. That's Mike Jackson. I mean, hey, former basketball coach, former player. He's been all around, and he knows what kids are going through in high school, too. So he's all of that and more. We're gonna go to a break, and when we come back, we got question of the day. And, my question of the day for you, who makes you go, ah? Who makes you stand up and want to see them when you were a kid? Like I said to you, Kojo, it was Deion Sanders. When he touched the ball, I wanted to see him do his thing.
2: You were standing.
0: I mean, that's one guy. That's one guy. But Shohei Ohtani, I want to see him throw the ball. I want to see him hit the ball. Yeah. He makes you stand too. So
2: yes, he does.
0: Those are guys for me. All of that on the other side. You can give us a call at 734-988-1050. 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
15: For years, we've been talking about both the positive and negative effects of being on social media. And I would say, by and large, for older adults, social media is net positive. Not all positive, but net positive. Helps them keep in touch with friends and stay social. But for younger people, social media use, especially heavy use, tends to be net negative. In fact, according to this year's World Happiness Report, youth who use social media more than 5 hours a day reported a lower level of well-being. And researchers who study this sort of thing found that many teens wish these platforms didn't even exist, and yet they can't seem to stop using them. experts we talked to largely suggested two things. 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I'm Dr. Sanjay Gupta, helping you live a better life.

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0: Welcome back to the M Zone. Chick Morris, Kojo is on the other side of the glass, and I'm not across Kojo. I, of course, am at home doing this. I can do this on online. We are on StreamYard. You can get us and you can hear us all day long. Had some interesting talks today, Kojo, but we're gonna finish it up with, hey, who's that star that made you stop in your tracks and watch? Who is that one guy you wanted to see hit that home run? Who is that one guy you knew when he touches the ball, he was gonna make you stop in your tracks and watch? Who's that guy that at one time he was the cat's meow? I'm just saying, you know? And for me, I'm just going to tell you who it was. For me, it was Deion Sanders. I know when we played the Atlanta Falcons in Fulton County Stadium, when we punted to Deion, he was that guy that made us all come up on the sideline and watch him return that ball. And boy, did he. I'm just saying. He was something else. I mean, I know some guys are texting me, Billy White Shoes Johnson. He was a great returner, yes. There were other wide receivers that people just text me. And, I mean, somebody hit me with the Lynn Swan. You knew he was going to catch that pass. I'm like, wow, okay. So give us a call if you like, 734-998-1050. Let us know who's that guy that made you stop in your tracks and you wanted to watch. Whether it was on TV, you knew he was, you know, they're going to give him the ball and I want to see what he can do. Hey, for me, in football, professional football, it was Walter Payton. I mean, that's what it was. 734-988-1050, 734-988-1050. Hey, Hadley, what's up?
1: What up, JMO? Doing it from home, huh? All right.
0: Hey, I was just telling Kojo it was really raining hard out here. He goes, oh, I haven't seen outside yet.
1: Oh, we got a good storm here about 2 hours ago. It rained straight through for like a good 45 minutes, nonstop.
0: Wow, dude.
1: Yeah.
0: That's crazy.
1: It was a thunderstorm. I heard the thunder and saw the lightning, but it you know, usually when you hear a thunderstorm, you hear it for a good hour or whatever it is.
2: Well, just so you know, it is not raining at the Big 1050 studios. So wherever Jamie is, it's raining.
0: Ann Arbor, Michigan.
2: Ann Arbor. There's honestly a bubble. There's a bubble right where the station is. You'll see these huge storms come in here, and all of a sudden they split.
1: Yeah, you know why that is? It's because of the hills.
2: Oh.
1: Ann Arbor is very...
0: What hills are you talking about?
2: The hills have eyes.
1: Ann Arbor is... Ann Arbor is very hilly.
0: I get it. We're in the valley. Yes, Hadley, you are correct.
2: We're in the valley, y'all.
1: Right. And that's why you probably haven't seen a tornado there in probably 800 years.
0: Knock on wood, it was in 70... Yes. I think it was in 73, 74, Hadley?
1: Yeah, but it wasn't in Ann Arbor, was it? And I thought it was on the outskirts, like near Dexter and Chelsea, up of that area.
0: No, or maybe north of us. I'm talking about when it got into. As a matter of fact, Hadley, a couple months ago, we had, remember, Yost Hockey Arena got hit by a tornado. And
1: right.
0: The baseball field on the west side of town got hit by a hockey arena. On the west side got hit too by a tornado. So I'm just letting you know. And I was in between those two tornadoes. I just want you to know I lived in between those.
1: Well, I'm just asking, are you sure it was a tornado or just really, really strong winds?
0: Well, I'm going to say this. They classified it as a tornado.
1: Really?
0: Yes,
1: did it. Did it touch down?
2: Were there sirens?
0: Sirens came out. They tore the roof off the building, and it tore the roof off the other building that I was talking about. So, yes, they declared it a two tornadoes hit Ann Arbor.
2: I'm reading the news right now. April 15th, this year, we had one touchdown in Ann Arbor.
0: Yep.
1: I think that's a first, Jamie. I don't remember growing up ever encountering a tornado here in Ann Arbor.
0: Wow.
1: Because I was on the east side of town.
0: In 80,
1: yeah.
0: I think it was 86. Summer of 84.
1: Was it 84? That was like around 85, 86.
0: It was 85.
1: Yes, I do remember.
0: You're right. It was 85.
1: I was in Marion, Ohio at the time.
0: I remember and I'm shaking and baking because I thought it was a big truck driving by my apartment.
1: I know. It was weird. I'm just sitting there watching TV, and all of a sudden the building I'm in, the apartment complex I'm in, well, it was a two-story house, and it just started shaking for about 20 seconds, and then it stopped.
0: Crazy.
1: And everybody's wondering, well, what the hell happened? And then you find out what did happen. Now all we need, we don't need it, Jamie, but all we need is a hurricane now.
0: No, I don't need a hurricane. We get all the hurricanes. They come up and spin wheels with us. They give us just torrential downpours.
1: I remember that one hurricane about 7-8 years ago. It dumped a lot of rain here in Columbus and probably went up your way, too.
0: We get the hurricanes. We get it.
1: If they come up from the Gulf of Mexico, they hit us. If they're from the east, they don't really hit us that much.
0: No, they don't. They hit New York and Pennsylvania and stuff like that.
2: I will say, boys, 1996, there were a couple of storms that formed over Lake Huron, and it was insanely close to be called a hurricane.
1: Really?
0: That's crazy.
2: It says not many people know this, but in 1996, there was a storm that formed over Lake Huron that nearly reached hurricane status. So, you know.
1: Speaking of weather, Jamie, do you remember the blizzard of 78?
0: Oh, my God. No, I remember the blizzard of 78. Of course I do. I was living in Massachusetts, and I had to dig my way out. And we were jumping off the second floor trying to dig down to get to the sidewalk.
2: It was a Sunday, February 5th.
1: Do you remember about how much snow you got?
0: No, I don't. I can't. I just remember digging down. It was deep.
1: Right. Well, the East Coast always gets hit worse than the Midwest as far as nor'easters and all that.
0: It went out and then came back in and hit us again. It went out again and came back in one more time. And that's when they were like, this is incredible. I can't believe it's happening a second time.
2: Yeah, 111 mile an hour winds.
0: Right.
1: Oh my God. The blizzard here in the Michigan, I think it hit Michigan, Ohio, and Indiana, and all that. It just hit mainly the Midwest. And at the time, I was working for a hotel, and we had airline crews from Metro Airport stay at our hotel. And remember the Ann Arbor Inn, Jamie?
0: I do remember the Ann Arbor Inn.
1: Okay, that used to be a hub for all the pilots and stewardesses that flew into Metro. And because they would spend like 2 or 3 days here in Ann Arbor, and who wants to spend, 2 or 3 days out at Metro when there's nothing to do, and you're farther away from Detroit than you are Ann Arbor. Well, anyway, when that storm hit, we were down, these crews had to stay in our hotel for 2 days. They could not leave. They could not get any flights out. Finally, we decided to get out there. And normally it takes, on a good day with decent traffic, it take you roughly 30 minutes to get out there. It took me 2 hours to go 30 miles to take this crew back out to Metro. Because the roads were still ice, still lots of snow on them. Oh, it was horrible, Jamie. Worst thing I ever did. I thought I was ready to pull my hair out. At least I didn't get any speeding tickets, that's for sure.
0: That's true. Hey, there's always a bright spot.
1: I know. So did you have a question of the day or anything?
0: Yeah. Did you have a guy who could make you stand up and watch? You know, somebody like I said it was Deion Sanders for me. We all stood up on the sidelines and watched him play. You know what I'm saying? I watched Shohei Ohtani hit the ball. He's a guy, if I go to a game to watch the Dodgers play, he's a guy I would stand up and watch pitch or at bat. You know what I'm saying? Something like that.
1: Well, here's the question, too, Jamie, you could ask. Have you ever done that watching it on TV and seeing
0: the
1: player? Did you stand up and watch?
0: Oh, my God, I do. I go sit around. I go around the couch. I go around the couch, sit on the back. I mean, stand up on the back of the couch and watch that person do his thing.
1: Well, that easy one is for me is Charles Woodson's touchdown run in 97 at Ohio State.
0: Against Ohio State?
1: Yes.
0: Okay. All right. That's a good one. That's a good one. Did you know it was going to be a touchdown? I'm going to say this. I was in the stadium on the media floor, but I was outside. I was sitting with Doug Karsh at the time. We were talking, and I said, "This is a touchdown." When he caught that ball, he took it all the way back and had a touchdown. I called it.
1: Wow. Well, that's a good thing, Jamie. Maybe you should have been a fortune teller.
0: Well, I don't know that for a fact. I just felt that we needed that kind of play at that moment. That's a tough game, you know that. The guy I had on Chris Howard, he got knocked out of the game.
1: Yeah, I know.
0: So I'm just saying.
1: He was good tonight. He did decent. He did decent for Michigan. He
0: did great.
1: He got his yardage.
0: He won the Natty.
1: I know.
0: He could say that more than me.
1: You guys should have won one too if you had beaten Minnesota. Sorry.
0: I know. Sorry.
1: I'm trying to think back then, Jamie, when Michigan lost that game, if you'd won, of course you beat Ohio State, I wonder who you would have, you wouldn't have played anybody, but
0: We would have went to the Rose Bowl and it would have been, it would have been two sides voting at the UPI and you had the AP and they would have voted and it probably would have been a split national championship. Like always.
2: Right. Like always.
1: Do you remember who the opponent was in the Rose Bowl that year from the Pac-12?
0: Wait a minute. Wasn't it UCLA? No, it wasn't UCLA. It was, who was it? Good God. I got to get in U.S. head.
1: Probably USC, Washington, UCLA.
0: It was UCLA. They played Iowa, right?
1: Oh, did they? Oh, I'll have to check on that for you.
0: I think so.
1: To do a double check. I hope you have fun with CJ, whatever you have plans. Are you going like Chuck E. Cheese and just pig out?
0: I'm not going to Chuck E. Cheese. I don't feel pizza today.
2: You know, I don't know if you're allowed there anymore, are you?
0: I didn't do anything to Chuck E. Cheese.
2: Oh, okay, never mind.
0: I didn't do anything.
2: I'm going to keep my mic off.
1: What did you do, Jamie?
0: I didn't do anything. That's just
2: they put you on the screen and said, that guy.
0: Yeah, that guy. Exactly.
1: That guy did it. Right. Well, I was just going to mention real quick just about the soccer. I don't know about you, Jamie, but I'm done watching it. I don't care who wins.
0: I stopped watching it as soon as the Americans lost. You know what? I know. I'm a bad loser when it comes to this thing, but you know what? I'm going to be honest with you. I didn't think we were that good anyway. I'm surprised we made it as far as we did. We did make the Sweet 16, didn't we? Or did we?
1: Yeah, we finished 16th.
0: Right. So I'm okay with that. I'm okay with that.
1: But they made it farther. This is the first year they went to 48 teams. Before that, it was 32. And I thought I heard or read that in the 2000s or 2010s, they made the quarterfinals. So whatever that was, when 32 teams, that was...
3: Well, I wasn't watching then, Hadley. I wasn't watching.
1: No, I know. I'm just giving you a little facts here.
3: Well, that's good.
1: You know, I'll tell you, you know what their best finish ever was in the World Cup?
3: But
1: I know.
3: What? They finished in the... Well, I don't know.
1: First of all, I didn't even know the World Cup. It didn't start until 1930.
3: Hadley, you know Philly E's waiting to talk.
1: Oh, he is?
3: Yeah.
1: Oh, sorry. I didn't realize that.
3: Okay. Thank you. I got to go.
1: Have a good weekend.
2: All right.
3: Thank you. Hey, Philly E, what's up?
4: Hey, what's up? I really, really like your guest today, man. That was a really good show. Both of those guys were great. I got to say, if Jamie Morris is somewhat underappreciated in the history of Michigan football, I think Chris is even more underappreciated than you were, believe it or not. I think Chris was outstanding. But I don't think of Chris to the national championship. I think of Chris running out the clock against Ohio State the previous year in the horseshoe.
3: Right, yeah. I agree with that.
4: He was, tell you what, his strength was he could press a hole, he could find the seam. I mean, he just was a natural. He was. And I know he was a little dude, but he wasn't a little dude because he was like 215, right?
3: Yeah, he was
4: pretty thick dude, man. You know, they were running that counter GT to run out the clock, and I remember instead of waiting for the kick in the

0: Oh, God.
1: Who's my favorite Wolverine of all time?
0: Oh, Anthony Carter, of course.
1: Anthony Carter, you got it, man. And he did it from, you know, when I was a seventh grader in that bowl game against Carolina.
0: It was the Notre Dame game when they were calling his name. Remember that one?
1: Which one? The one in 80? The one that we lost the Harry Allen field goal?
0: He had the hamstring problem.
1: And oh, that was 82. We lost that game, too, unfortunately.
0: Anthony. That was crazy.
1: Yeah, he's limping into the end zone. Yeah, man, I don't know how we lost to that team, but we did. But, you know, he did it in USFL. He had the game-clinching touchdown against the Philadelphia Stars. He was outstanding in that league. And then, you know, as a Minnesota Viking, if in the 1987 playoffs, if he didn't make you stand up in your feet, whether it was an 84-yard punt return or whether it was burning the heavily favored 49ers for 10 catches, 227 yards. And, oh, by the way, he had Wade Wilson thrown to him, not Steve Young or Joe Montana. Just say. All right? Just saying. And it was a great duel the following week against the Redskins, him and Darryl Green matching up. That was a hell of a chess match there. But, he was outstanding. He really was. He could take that slant route, and all you had to do is that play side end. All you had to do was cut him, create that lane, and AC would take that slant and go out the door for 65, 70, 80. Unbelievable. Yeah, man, he made me stand up. Anyway, I know you got to go, dude. Down.
0: All right,
1: you have a good week.
0: You too. You have a good weekend. That's going to do it for the M Zone right now. We're going to come back to next week on Monday and have some fun, and then I'm going to go on a little vacay on Thursday, next Thursday. 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
2: 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Phillies all-star Bryce Harper announced on his Instagram account that he'll be participating in this year's Home Run Derby. He wrote, "A derby at home? Sure, why not? It will be great for fans to see a hometown favorite participate in the derby." Harper won the derby in 2018 in Washington when he was a member of the Nationals. The Home Run Derby is Monday night on Netflix. I'm Adam Abdallah.
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6: Palace, you all know from Ted Lasso, that was the home stadium for AFC Richmond. They go to there, they get the guard of honor, they go out there, have a big celebration and everything like that. Mikel Merino, though, if Mikel Merino had been healthy for the entirety of the season for Arsenal, they would have put that thing away very early. So when now you're looking at that, moving forward to next season. I'm already looking forward to Arsenal, but there is some great World Cup going on. And of course, we're going to be talking about it here in the next segment when Michael Bradley joins us. Yes, he's the head coach of of the New York Red Bulls. And of course, captain for the U.S. men's national team. We'll go into it a little bit more there, into more detail. I will make him suffer with all of my Arsenal takes. We will probably talk about some of the World Cup stuff that is going on, what has happened with Christian Pulisic, all the

0: All the criticism he's been given over the last couple of days, and now there's been some pushback where it looks like he was battling through some injuries. But Carly Lloyd came out and she was saying, look, this wasn't necessarily about an injury in that final elimination game, but it had been a performance by Christian Pulisic over the course of the World Cup. And I think that does warrant some criticisms, but we will talk about that with Michael Bradley here in a couple of minutes. Do want to read some of the reaction, though, because it was only a matter of time before I turned this into angel stock, which is it's my prerogative. Listen, I'm given an opportunity to host this show. We're going to talk wrestling. We're going to be talking Arsenal, obviously. And we talked a little bit of the Angels. Some reaction to that. Tupaz said those two, and I'm assuming he's referring to the raccoons, were Irie's neighbors looking for leftovers. He didn't leave. Yes, that could very well be the case. I don't know how many leftovers they have there. There it is. Oh, the adorable trash panda, which, by the way, one of the Angels minor league affiliates is known as the Trash Pandas. So there's the Dodgers once again trying to take from the Angels. The Angels, the original LA franchise, the Angels, the team that's actually from here. They were not some Brooklyn trolley Dodgers. They were actually born and bred in Los Angeles or the greater Los Angeles area. Once again, the Dodgers got to come in and take from the Angels. Whether it's Trash Pandas, whether it's Shohei Ohtani, and this is another YouTube chat. Honestly, someone on the Angels should do prison time for having Ohtani and Trout on the same roster and doing absolutely jack with them, which is one of the most, which is one of the most tired takes when it comes to the Angels. Do you understand how many games Ohtani and Trout actually played together? Both of them were battling through injuries. I don't know. I know a lot. I know this is tough for Dodger fans because I know you guys don't follow ball that much. Ohtani had Tommy John surgery twice during his six seasons with the Angels. His first season was the COVID year.
1: For me.
0: And then he had the Tommy John surgery. And I remember telling a Dodger fan, I said, well, now that Ohtani is going to be a straight up DH as he's recovering from Tommy John, he's going to hit 40 plus home runs. To which that Dodger fan said, Jason Hartilius, former producer of Good Morning Football Weekend, goes, whatever. There's no way. He's not that good. Again, this was the common refrain for most people, is that they did not think that Ohtani was that good. But Ohtani battled through injuries, even as a pitcher, not even going through two Tommy John surgeries. He also battled through blisters and other things like that. So, yes, he did. And it to go. And Mike Trout has been battling injuries over the last number of years as well. So I feel like it's disingenuous to really say, like, the Angels didn't do anything with them, because it's not like they played 150 games per year and we're going after it. If you want to have some valid criticisms of the Angels, you could talk about the lack of a minor league system. I think that's the biggest thing. The biggest issue with the Angels over the last number of years is that when Artie Moreno took over and he made headlines and everybody loved him because he came out and said that he wanted to roll back the prices of beer and he was able to do that. Like, oh, let's do that. Everybody's like, this is great. And you could go to Angel Stadium right now and pay $4.50 for a can of Miller Lite or something like that. It's affordable and it's safe, which is what Artie was talking about. Artie was all about that. They want affordability, which I'm, in some respects, too, there is something to be said about that. And it's not just the Angel fans. Try going to a Dodger game when they have a giveaway. Didn't they have to call SWAT on the Dodger fans like a couple of days ago? Because they were giving out some Freddie Freeman bobblehead. And people were there all day trying to get a hold of that. So don't act like this is an Angels only thing of like only Angel fans want free stuff. No, every fan base does it. But the biggest issue with the Angels over the last number of years is the lack of investment in the minor league system. There's a lot of things that have shown up, a lot of criticism. The Angels have been in trouble for this. They've been in trouble for other things. And so that was the big thing, because Disney, say what you will about Disney, when they took over for the Angels, they did do a really good job of promoting the minor league system. And a lot of the success from the 2000s stems from the fact that the Angels were great in developing minor league talent. And even after Disney sold the team, the aftermath of that carried through for a number of years until Artie Moreno's neglect finally caught up with them after the 2014 season. And then year after year, the Angels were one of those teams that for a long time were the final team eliminated. And it always felt like they were eliminated by the Astros. And you look at what the Astros have done over the years and what the Astros got in trouble for. It's like, did the Astros only break that out in the regular season? Or was it something that they did did they do it in the playoffs? Or did they also do it in the regular season is what I mean. So there's some questions there. So I think that if you want to have a valid complaint for the Angels, it's not that they didn't do jack with it. That's just, it's tired. The wired response is they didn't invest in the minor league system. And this is a hill that I will die on. And you can go back and you can find one of the Angels podcasts that I was appearing on. When Freddie Freeman was a free agent, when he got cut loose by the Braves, Freddie Freeman wanted to play for the Angels. He grew up as an Angel fan. He went to El Medina High School. I know this is something that Tom is always marveled at, of like, yeah, the local high school in Orange that has 1,500 students had Freddie Freeman, one of them. And it wasn't like he went to Mater Dei or Orange Lutheran. He didn't go to Corona or someplace like that. Not one of the powers. But he went to El Medina High School. He wanted to play for the Angels. And I'm like, why are we not signing Freddie Freeman? They're like, we have Jared Walsh. And I'm like, I swear to Great Caesar's ghost himself, if Freddie Freeman is available to play for your team, you're like, hey, Jared Walsh, you're playing. Learn to speak left field, buddy. What are we doing? What are we doing? You didn't want Freddie Freeman because we had one great half a year from Jared Walsh, and no disrespect to him, seems like a lovely person who's now playing independent ball somewhere. It's a true story. I'm not doing that as a joke. I know he had some other issues and everything like that. Freddie Freeman was Freddie Freeman. Wanted to play for your ball club, and you're like, nah, we're good. We've got some other guy that we're like, no, you make room for Freddie Freeman. And yeah, Jared Walsh is playing in Mexico right now. And again, I know he had some other issues, and I hope mentally he's doing well. But from a baseball perspective, that is, and when he was an Angels representative in the All-Star game, his breakout season, and they put him in to left field, and he had an amazing catch. He went out there and like he did this running, stumbling sort of catch, which was actually, it trended on Twitter for a couple of days and was like, look at this guy. He's a trained first baseman in left field. That's what you do with guys like Jared Walsh. When Freddie Freeman is available to you, that's what you do with Jared Walsh, is you teach him how to play left field and go about it that way. Like there are a number of missteps the Angels have made over the course of the season. I do want to go over, there was another one too. Wait, there was one I wanted to bring on because, where was the guy? So somebody made a joke, in one of the reactions, somebody made a joke about, we're all about tradition and honor. It's the Bears one. No, thanks, Alex. Thanks for taking that one away. It could have been anyone. You're like, he probably doesn't want to talk about the Bears. But in any event, somebody's like, oh, tradition and whatever. And I get it. Somebody was talking about the fact that the Bears are steeped in tradition. Welcome to the Indiana Bears. First of all, that's not happening. They're not going to Indiana, number one. Number two, Jim and Coachella. Oh, it's my guy, Jim and Coachella. Our team is all about tradition and the standard that is the National Football League, signed the Indiana Bears. First of all, they would not be known as the Indiana Bears. They would be in one of the greater suburbs of Chicago. So that wouldn't be a thing. Also, the Bears started off as the Decatur Staleys. So they weren't even in Chicago, buddy. No. The thing of it is, and everything everybody asked me about, what would you do? What would you do if the Bears moved to Indiana? I'm like, I don't know, wake up at 9 on Sunday morning and go watch them play on television like I always do. The stadium to me doesn't matter as much. I mean, it's just one of those things. I've been to Soldier Field to watch a game once over the last, I don't know, 5, 10, whatever years. I went last season. When they played Cleveland, when they played host to Cleveland in the coldest game in NFL history, or so it felt that way. I understand there's still a lot of concern. There's a lot of talk going on about this. And in some ways, the Chicago Bears have really botched this stadium situation. But make no mistake about it. The Chicago Bears own land in Arlington Heights. It's hard for me to believe. I'll never say never. But it's hard for me to believe that you spent all this money to purchase land in Arlington Heights and you're not going to do it. You have an opportunity to build your own stadium, to own it, to go out there and control the revenue and the revenue streams. And of course, anybody who has been to one of the greater stadium complexes around the world, I think about, well, LA Live does a really nice job of it, but there's some other ones. Look at some of the other teams have done it. They build a village and there's everything around it. Foxborough, the New England Patriots do this. Yeah, one Patriot place where they've got the hotels and they have, you know, the rail and all that stuff, the public transportation that takes it there. There's a lot of cool stuff. The Bears have an opportunity to do that. And they will still call themselves the Chicago Bears because everybody plays in suburbs and things of that nature. There's a show going on back behind the glass that I'm sure is... Alex, get on the mic. What is going on back there? What is happening?
1: Hello, Rank. How are you?
0: I'm great. Thank you.
1: Well, I just ranked you. Let me try again. Hey, Rank.
0: Hey, what's up? Hey, Rank. What's going on?
1: We are just amped. We are geeked. We are excited for the list. That's all.
0: The list. Oh, there's going to be a lot of great excitement on the list. A lot of speculation. A lot of people are on the right track, which is not surprising because people who listen to the Jungle, not only are they bright, they're very attentive. I've done shows for the NFL Network, for other places, for years, for generations. There is something about the Jungle where they are so attentive to almost everything. A great example was last week when, forgive me, I think it was either Horse or it was Eric in the South Side who made a joke about my son, the boy, wanting to stop by 7-Eleven for pizza, which was a throwaway line in an after hour that we did months ago being used as a callback. So it does.
1: Yeah, that sounds like Horse.
0: Right. Yeah, I'm pretty confident that it was. So it's going to be an exciting time. We're looking forward to that. By the way, looking forward to talking some soccer here in a matter of minutes. I know I gave a little bit of a preview of where I'm leaning with everything that's been going on with the U.S. men's national team, what's going on with the World Cup. But we're going to be talking to an actual bona fide expert. That's right. Michael Bradley will be joining us after the break. So we'll see you here in a few minutes. Please, I implore you, return.
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15: A better life with Dr. Sanjay Gupta.
16: For years, we've been talking about both the positive and negative effects of being on social media. And I would say, by and large, for older adults, social media is net positive. Not all positive, but net positive. Helps them keep in touch with friends and stay social. But for younger people, social media use, especially heavy use, tends to be net negative. In fact, according to this year's World Happiness Report, youth who use social media more than 5 hours a day reported a lower level of well-being. And researchers who studied this sort of thing found that many teens wish these platforms didn't even exist, and yet they can't seem to stop using them. Experts we talked to largely suggested two things. 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

0: Welcome back to the Jim Rome Show, presented by FanDuel. It is me, Adam Rank, and moments ago, Spain has defeated Belgium. Listen, Mikel Merino did it once again. He sent Ronaldo home. Now he's sending home Kevin De Bruyne. And this has been a great week for me. But right now, we're going to be joined by the head coach of the New York Red Bulls, a former captain of the U.S. men's national team that ranks third all-time with 151 caps. He represented the United States in the 2010 and 2014 World Cups and has nearly 500 appearances playing in some of the biggest leagues in the world. Please welcome to the jungle, Michael Bradley. So great to have you here. Thank you for joining us here today. How you living?
1: I'm doing great. Thanks for having me.
0: No, this has been a tremendous World Cup experience. I think about some of the great teams that you played for. You know, watching the remaining teams in the World Cup, was a round of 16 exit early for the U.S., or do you think that's accurate of where we rank amongst the best teams in the world?
1: Yeah, that's the million-dollar question right now. Look, if you look back over the last 25, 30 years, you would say that round of 16 is about what we are and where we are in the global game at the highest levels of the sport right now. We all have big hopes and big aspirations that we can continue to close that gap. There's no doubt that we are, but it all gets tested when you get to a World Cup and the lights come on really bright and the margins get really small, and we can have a really good team and we can have a lot of really good players. But if on any given day we're not quite at our best, if we aren't at our sharpest, if we have a few too many guys who don't find the right way in the game, then it means that things are going to still be hard for us. And against a good team like Belgium, they can make you pay. So for me, there is no doubt that the game continues to grow in a big way in our country, that we are moving things forward. But we can also be, for sure, a little bit disappointed that things, this World Cup didn't mean that we could take it a little bit further.
0: You know, when I look back at the opening game against Paraguay and then going out there beating Croatia and doing all that stuff, like you said, the game against Belgium just fell the way that it did. But again, that's so many world-class players on that Belgian side. Is it one of those things like we shouldn't let that game kind of erase what the U.S. men's national team have been doing in the previous couple of weeks?
1: A lot of things can be true at once, right? It can be true that the team played really, really well for a lot of the World Cup. It can be true that the first 45 minutes of the opening match against Paraguay were at a really high level. It can also be true that when we got tested on a bigger day against Belgium, that we couldn't find the same level. And that's disappointing. That's disappointing for the players. That's disappointing for the coaching staff. That's disappointing for all of us as fans who are connected to U.S. soccer and the game in this country. And so there's no shame in that. There's no embarrassment in that. This is sports at the highest level. And when you play really good teams who also have, to your point, world-class players, then the margins get really tight. And so, as I said before, it's disappointing because we all had big hopes that playing a home World Cup could propel us to a place that we have never been. It didn't work this time around. That's life. That's sports. The game continues to grow. Our national team continues to improve and get better. Our players are playing at higher levels than they ever have. And we will continue to grow the game and make the gap with the top teams even smaller.
0: You know, it's been since 2002 since we've advanced to the World Cup quarterfinal when your father was the head coach. Have you had some conversations with him? Have you been talking about this, about what this World Cup cycle has been like?
1: We talk all the time about the game. I've been lucky that he and I have shared the game in a lot of special ways from the time that I was little. And so the experience that we had together with the U.S. national team, our World Cup run in 2010 in South Africa, those are incredible memories and things that will stay with me forever. And so absolutely, when we watch games from this World Cup, when we watch our U.S. team play, we are constantly talking about different things, the game, the players, things that we see. And so that part's special.
0: Yeah, it really is. I mean, honestly, because it speaks to me, because I coach my kids and you have a unique perspective as a coach and the son of a coach. But does the current youth program, the development here in our country, is it going to provide the best results for the senior club level, but also like at the youth level? Because like my daughter, she's in club right now. My boy still plays AYSO. Are we doing enough to get us to that next level where we can compete with teams like Belgium and Spain?
1: Again, a lot of things can be true at once. The sport, generally speaking, is in a better game than it ever has been. When you look at the investment at all levels, when you look at the participation, when you look at the amount of just general interest in the game, what's going on at grassroots levels, the MLS academies, and all of these things are going in a good way. But we have to do better. We have to find ways to get to more neighborhoods, to discover more of the actual best players. We need to find a way to make the game more accessible to all kids and all families from all different areas. And so, look, it's a challenge because our country is very big. There are so many different entities and interests. As I keep saying, things are going in a good direction, but we have to continue to find ways to push it all forward.
0: How did it work for you? I'm trying to imagine this. Now, I've had the privilege of coaching some great kids and seen some great kids. Were you an AYSO kid? Was that your upbringing, or did you start off in the club level or in a different circumstance?
1: Yeah, it's a good question. My football, soccer upbringing was unique, obviously, because I grew up in a house with a coach. And so I grew up, I was born in Princeton, New Jersey. My dad was head coach at Princeton University at that time. And so from the time that I could walk, I was on the sideline at his trainings. I was in the locker room. I was on the bus going to his games. You know, he did a lot in the community at that time, even with different youth teams. And so I found a lot of different places to play and a lot of different teams to play on. And I was exposed to a lot of different environments. And so for me, those experiences played a big part in who I am today and in what I was able to do. So that part I was really fortunate in that sense.
0: Yeah, a lot of great opportunities and taking advantage of them. It makes a lot of sense. You know, I want to turn a second here. Christian Pulisic, obviously getting a lot of criticism. Is it fair, knowing now that he had to battle through injuries? I know, and it's not just, you know, it's not just pundits or people like it's well-profiled, accomplished soccer stars who are coming after him. Is this criticism fair?
1: Christian is a really, really talented player, and the career that he's had in Europe, what he's done for the U.S. national team is at a really high level. What I would say is this: if we want to continue to grow the game in our country, if we talk about taking soccer to the next level, then part of that is more media attention and more discussion and a bigger spotlight. And I think, you know, certainly when I was a player, I understood, and now coaching, that again, if we, for all of us inside the game, if we want the game to be bigger, if we want better TV ratings, if we want more people in the stadiums, if we want more focus from the media, then we have to be ready for that in good moments and bad moments. And so part of that is when you play in a home World Cup and things don't end in the perfect way, then people are going to have opinions. That's how things go. And so I know Christian, I know how much he loves to play. I know how much he loves to play for the national team. I know how talented he is. And he'll find the right way to use this as big motivation and as big fuel for the next phase in his career.
0: Yeah, and you talk about you coaching and being a part of the New York Red Bulls and leading that side. Have you gotten used to coaching against Messi? I mean, this is insane for people who are watching Messi right now. What is it like coaching against Messi?
1: He is once in a lifetime. That's the only way that I can say it. I was lucky enough to be able to play against him a bunch of times as a player and now to have coached against him. He is so special. And even now to see what he's doing in this World Cup at his age, how committed he is, how much he still loves to compete, the skill and the ease that he can make plays. Even at this point in his career, he's one of the best players in the world. He's been one of the best players at this World Cup. And so I think as a fan of the game, as someone who, you know, when Argentina kick off tomorrow night, I'll be sitting at home on the couch with my family. And it's just honestly to enjoy his greatness, because it's once in a lifetime.
0: Yeah, and you've seen what he's been able to do. Obviously, he sold out the Coliseum when Miami came out to play LAFC, and it's incredible. Are we hoping that we're going to get a big push for the MLS? Like, this is going to be a wave of momentum? Because I feel like you hear a lot of people talking about, oh, I want to follow this team because Erling Haaland's, you know, been a star. But I think for the MLS, we got great players too, and there's a huge opportunity. Are we looking to ride this momentum?
1: We will, for sure. I say it all the time. The league is in a better place than it ever has been. Our national team is better and has a bigger profile than it ever has had. Our players are playing at bigger clubs and at higher levels than they ever have. And so in all ways, things are going in a really good direction. For all of us on the inside of the game, inside MLS, we have to continue to take advantage of every moment. And every single time we get somebody new coming into a stadium or somebody new turning a game on, we have to make sure that what they see is of the highest level, and we will continue to take it all even further.
0: Yeah, I hope so. It's funny too, because when people are watching TV and they're talking about Zlatan and how great he has been, like, oh, I it's bummed we never got to see him play. I'm like, bro, he played for us at the Galaxy. Like, what are we talking about? We had the opportunity, but this should be something that hopefully we can, you know, continue to go on. As I let you go, I got to ask you, you know, just I want one. If you can do it, I would appreciate it. But can we get a prediction? Like we've seen how great Spain's look. They're gonna have a tough match going up against France. Obviously, I'm just already penciling in Argentina and England. So who do we think is gonna end up bringing home the World Cup?
1: You're putting me on the spot.
0: I have to.
1: I'm gonna go ahead and hope for a France-Argentina rematch in the final. I think that would be incredible. France has been amazing in this World Cup. I was lucky enough to be at MetLife last week when they played against Sweden. And they have managed to get to this point in the World Cup. And honestly, it looks like they haven't even put it out of second or third gear. But I am going to make a romantic choice and hope that Argentina can find another way to, with Messi, win another World Cup and write another chapter in the story and the legacy of Messi.
0: Yeah, it would be incredible. It feels like it's almost inevitable that those teams are going to be meeting up here in the World Cup. But you know what? A lot of great soccer to come, and I can't wait to see it. And I want to thank you so much for taking the time to join us here today. And again, I hope, you know, I implore everybody, the MLS is awesome. So if anybody hasn't been out there and get in an opportunity to see it, I implore you, if you've enjoyed the World Cup, go watch the MLS when this is over. Thank you very much, Michael, for being here, and good luck to you for the rest of the season.
1: Thanks for having me. Really appreciate it.
0: Oh, the pleasure was all ours. There he goes, the great Michael Bradley of the New York Red Bulls and, of course, longtime captain of the U.S. men's national team. When we come back, ladies and gentlemen, it is going to be that time. We're going to be talking about the list. The list is back as we go through the final block here of the Jim Rome Show. Oh, yeah, by the way, Ask the Pros questions are going to be coming up. A lot of great stuff happening here, so be sure to come back. We'll be back right after this.
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18: A better life with Dr. Sanjay Gupta.
19: Osteoporosis affects millions of people in the United States and around the world. It's a disease that basically causes someone's bones to become weak, brittle, and porous, which can increase their risk of fractures. Now, the good news here is there are things you can do other than, or in addition to, taking medications to prevent fractures before it's too late. One is to up your intake of calcium and vitamin D. You also want to eat more protein. One functional medicine dietitian told us that that helps build muscle, and if you're building muscle strength, then you are also building bone strength. You want to be mindful of your workouts. The best ways to build bone density, one therapist told us, are going to be resistance exercises like lifting weights, and also exercises that make your bones take a bit of an impact, such as jumping or even running, just loading the bones a little bit more. I'm Dr. Sanjay Gupta, helping you live a better life.

0: 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Probably. But we got it. All right. There it is. We got there. O'Reilly Auto Parts. They're awesome. All right. First one from Armin. Ask, hey, Adam, how did you become an Arsenal fan? Wore your rat possum take, being the most fired up we've heard from you. I love that you used rat with double T's. Perfect. You know what? It's an interesting story because when I started getting into the Premier League, I really wanted to study it and get into it. I know this. I was looking at some teams, including the Bolton Wanderers. There was another team. Bolton ended up getting relegated that year. I've always told people, like, watch the Premier League. The team that you like will end up presenting itself to you. And that's what happened with Arsenal. So as I was watching some of these teams the following year, and this is after, I didn't see the Invincibles. This was after that. I'm like, I really like Arsenal. I think they're really cool. And so, you know what? Just started watching it. And there's something about watching a team. When you get up at 5 a.m. to watch a team play a sport, you get really attached really fast. And so I was really living and dying with Arsenal over the years. And so now, obviously, as Premier League champions, I'm more fired up than ever. Can't wait for the coming season, the transfer window and all that stuff. But thank you so much for asking. Okay, the next one comes from our guy Horse, who's got a question for Lorne. And he says, hey Lorne, what the hell is Train Dog?
1: Hi Adam.
0: Hello.
1: Well, I have this piece of media here I'd like to play for you if it's okay.
0: If you could.
1: I'm gonna wait. There we go. There he is. There he goes. We also got this. We got here. We're waiting for the dog.
0: I forget. This is for those of you who are not watching on YouTube. It's a literal train with a dog's face on it. So imagine that a dog is panting, and it's choreographed with a helicopter, a train. It's good. It's really good.
1: And then here, this is an ethical dilemma for Train Dog.
0: Yeah, Train Dog doesn't know how many people it's going to run over. Is it 5? Is it 1? What are you doing, Train Dog?
1: And then this is Train Dog at night. This is my favorite one.
0: Train Dog at night in the night sky.
1: Thanks, Adam.
0: Thank you, Lauren. Yeah, if you haven't seen Train Dog, when you get home, if you're listening to the show, go Google Train Dog. I'm assuming that's the first thing that goes up. And our last Ask the Pro comes from my gal, Bella B. Hi, Adam. What does your hydration break consist of while guest hosting at Jim Rome? For Bella B, thank you so much for asking. Actually, they say, like, if you have multiple beverages working, you're a lunatic. Here's coffee. Here's a water bottle. There's actually a third one that was thrown away. This is like, if you're like the first question of, are you a sociopath? Here's the first. They're like, how many drinks do you have working at one time? Minimum of 3. At all times. I am unwell. So that's what it is. Thank you so much for your submission. So now is one of my favorite parts of the show. First of all, Up All Night still gets me. Thank you so much for playing that. I really love it. For anybody who's been a long time, this was the thing when I was driving up the 57 freeway, like working at the Improv or the Disneyland Hotel, when it was coming through. When Up All Night hit, you're like, oh, you know, I wanted to get to my car. I knew that if I was in the car before Up All Night played, I was going to be able to listen to the last segment. So it's really cool. It really means a lot to me. So thank you so much for being here. Now, as far as the top 5 list goes, I was planning on doing the top 5 comedians, but then I realized it was a special birthday today. So happy birthday to Antonio Brown. Hey, speaking of psychopaths, and you think about this, what would have happened if Antonio Brown didn't go crazy? Remember this?
2: Catching a game.
3: I think it's one of the things that Tom Brady has brought to this team.
2: Antonio Brown, that's Antonio Brown without his uniform, we are told, without his jersey.
0: Unbelievable. Unbelievable times. So the list today, we've got to go over the top five what-if moments in NFL history. We can do the comedians at some other time. Listen, if I come back during the Christmas time break, then we can do it then. But today's list is going to be the biggest lifts. It was a snap decision, a single play that could have changed the course of history. We're going to cover it here right now. And number five for me, what if Jimmy Johnson remained as the Cowboys head coach? Now, obviously, the Cowboys went out there and eventually won a Super Bowl with Barry Switzer. But what could this dynasty have looked like with Jimmy Johnson? Now, obviously, we know the reclamation project that he made with the Dallas Cowboys, drafting so many great players. Think about his time in Miami when he drafted Zach Thomas, Jason Taylor, Patrick Surtain. He passed on Randy Moss in Miami, but could he have talked Jerry Jones into doing it? Perhaps he could have. So it is something to think about. Jimmy, I say Jimmy John, even if they didn't win in 94, I think they win a minimum of five Super Bowls. I think they have a Patriots-like run. I think they could have been pushing six, perhaps seven. That is going to be one of the biggest ifs that haunt me. All right, at number four, this one isn't unusual. This one isn't crazy like it usually is. But at number four, what if Drew Brees signed with the Dolphins? Now, for a lot of you, you might not realize that Nick Saban and the Dolphins were going to sign Drew Brees, but they had to go through the medical check, make sure that the shoulder was okay, and instead opted for Dante Culpepper. That meant that Drew Brees needed to find another home and ended up in New Orleans. And for those of you, if you don't remember what it was like for the New Orleans Saints, owner at the time, Tom Benson, was already looking at other markets. I think San Antonio was the one that most experts would agree that's where he was likely headed if you couldn't have made it work in New Orleans. But Drew Brees signs there. He pledges to help rebuild the city of New Orleans. History of not only the NFL, but in general, is changed. And number four kind of leads to number three. What if Eli Manning played for the Chargers? What if he just stuck with them? Now, obviously, he goes on to win two Super Bowls with the New York Giants. How does the NFL look like? What if, now let's just assume, Ben Roethlisberger remains with the Steelers. Philip Rivers, let's say he goes to the Giants. Does Philip Rivers and the Giants beat Tom Brady twice? Because that's a whole nother, like, what does Tom Brady's legacy look like if the Patriots go undefeated? What about that? What about, you know, does Eli win a Super Bowl in San Diego? Obviously, they came close a couple of times, but were unable to pull it off. Would Eli have been the difference? And there's even another question in that question. What if the Chargers in that draft just took Larry Fitzgerald? That's right. Larry Fitzgerald was the third pick in that draft. I believe, correct me if I'm wrong, it goes Eli Manning, Robert Gallery goes to the Oakland Raiders. Where were they playing there? And then it's Larry Fitzgerald at number three before the Giants end up taking Philip Rivers at number four and they do the swap. I've asked LaDainian Tomlinson this before and he did not like the question. I'm like, what if it was you, Drew Brees, and Larry Fitzgerald as a big three? And obviously they had Antonio Gates eventually. What would that have looked like? So many different things that could have happened based on one decision. I never felt that they should have gone with Eli, man. They didn't need him. They had Drew Brees. Drew Brees was fine. All right. Number two, what ifs? What if Bo Jackson doesn't get hurt? Oh, what if Bo Jackson doesn't get hurt for the then L.A. Raiders? Yeah, they are the L.A. Raiders. They go into Buffalo.
4: Jackson?
0: You know, I remember the speculation. Do we have the video right here? I always wondered about this because it's one of those things, there we go, that Bo Jackson was so dynamic. I remember the day of the, we would have been what, the 1990-91 AFC Championship game where they're going to play in Buffalo and they were talking like, well, the Buffalo Bills won't believe that Bo Jackson is not going to be on the field if until he doesn't show up. And it's just one of those things that perhaps, you know, what if the Raiders end up beating Buffalo? They go to the Super Bowl. I'm trying to remember if this would have been the one against the Giants or the then Washington team. I don't know how that would have worked out, how that would have looked. Yeah, because the Cowboys won the following year. Was it 2 years? Maybe this is the 1990 season. So this would have been, it could have been the Raiders playing the Giants
4: in that Super Bowl. They could have had Bo Jackson, but of course, history, could he have done both things? Who knows? Like, Bo Jackson, I think of whenever there's a question about what if one athlete can be healthy forever, never goes down with an injury, and it always ends up being Bo Jackson. But at number one, speaking of injuries, pretty easy to see. What if Drew Bledsoe doesn't get hurt? What happens? What happens? We don't see Tom Brady. Now, Drew Bledsoe came in and played really well. Drew Bledsoe was one of the reasons why the New England Patriots were able to win the AFC Championship game against the Pittsburgh Steelers. And there was a big question, because remember, the year that Tom Brady and the Patriots win the Super Bowl, there was no bye week between the championship games and the Super Bowl because of the events that happened on 9/11. Bill Belichick had to make a snap decision that said, you know what, I'm going with Tom Brady over Drew Bledsoe, even though Drew Bledsoe played great in relief of Tom Brady, which leads me to believe that at some point, Drew Bledsoe was not going to be on the New England Patriots. I truly believe that if it wasn't in this season, that Tom Brady was going to be the eventual quarterback of the New England Patriots. Well, that's going to do it for me. Hopefully, I get to come back one more time. We'll do that comedians list. Sorry, Bella B. I got you. I got you. We won't leave you hanging. By the way, thanks to everybody who made this happen. So many great people behind the scenes who allowed this, allowed me to have this opportunity to fulfill an absolute media bucket list item for me. Just being on the Jim Rome show and doing all that stuff. But big thanks to everybody here, for Alvy, Alex, Lauren, Cindy was here today, and Iggy. Forgot Iggy. No, Iggy was awesome today, too. Thank you so much. Appreciate everybody. Jim will be back on Monday. Be good.
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0: Inside Edition of BetMGM tonight, right here on Westwood One Sports. I'm Pat Boyle. Kate Constable's with me tonight. She's filling in for Brad Evans. 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Well, the World Cup just keeps giving us great games. Another late winner from Mikel Merino. Spain survive again. They outlast Belgium 2-1. They're on to the semifinals for what is surely the matchup of the tournament. Spain versus France next Tuesday in Dallas. Plenty to talk about from this Spain-Belgium game, though, that just ended an hour ago. Did Spain's win convince you that they can beat France in the semis? 310-840-4910. That's the talk and text line to join the show. You could call, you could text. 310-840-4910. Kate, welcome on in. Great to have you with me. And, you know, before the tournament and before the knockout stage began, me and our guy PJ, who was, you know, hosting with me that particular day, we decided to, you know, do our entire bracket. And we both had France versus Spain in the semis. I have Spain winning it. I have Spain winning the whole tournament. But I know France is a very popular pick. They are still the favorites with our friends at BetMGM. We'll get you those odds in just a second. But I feel like Spain's got the best defense in the tournament. I got to be honest. I was expecting a more convincing win from them today, where they get two rebound goals and the second comes against Belgium's backup goalie after one of the best goalies in the world, Thibaut Courtois, has to come out of the game with an injury. And immediately the backup, Lammens, spills one that Marino just taps in. I thought this was going to be a 2-0, 2-0 convincing, easy kind of coast-like win for Spain. They had to work for this one, and they needed some good luck right in the last couple of minutes here. So I'm sticking to my prediction that Spain's going to beat France and that Spain's going to win this whole World Cup. But in what, in my opinion, has been the greatest World Cup ever, we get two titanic powerhouses squaring off with one another. And I got to be honest, I'm not feeling too great about my prediction. I don't think Spain did enough in their win today to convince me that they could beat France. What do you think?
1: Well, Pat, good to be with you. Before I go any further, I have a question for you. Did you have the

0: U.S. beating Belgium and then Spain beating the U.S.? What was your bracket like in that manner? Okay. Okay. I mean, Spain, you mentioned Spain's defense. Like, that's the first goal they've given up in this entire World Cup. And I mean, even dating to previous international matches. So, like, their defense is among the best in the tournament. It's just that France has one of the best attacks in the tournament, too. So it's strength on strength. And I mean, you could say they didn't do enough. Maybe Belgium's play today makes the U.S. has lost to them look a little bit better if we want to swing it that way. But I still think that this Spain defense can take France to the brink of it. Honestly, I mean, Pat, I think France is going to win that game. Your bracket may be busted there just because of how good France's attack has been there. But I mean, I don't think just because they allowed a goal today doesn't mean that they are not quite toe-to-toe with France in terms of talent and in terms of what the outcome could be on, what is it, July 14th next week.
1: Yeah, 310-840-4910. What do you think? Did Spain convince you that they can beat France in the semis when they play each other next Tuesday in Dallas? We want to hear your calls. We want to see your texts. 310-840-4910. Because the World Cup has been fantastic. We have, we've gotten a ton of interaction the last two nights, the last two, 3 weeks, hell, on this tournament. And so I feel like everybody's all in on it. The attention it's grabbed, it's center stage with most people's attention, unless you're a diehard baseball fan of your specific team. And I mean, even then, you know, I just feel like this tournament has been incredible for the sport. The fact that it's been here in the States and Canada and Mexico, it's been incredible. And when the knockout stage, when the brackets came out after the group stage, I think most people, if you thought the favorites going to go through, had France versus Spain. We get the matchup that we deserve. And yeah, we're

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1: Curveball, hit hard out in the left field. It's in there for a base hit. Hart may have a shot at Brock. Here comes the throw. Don Worth lets it go, and he runs over 300. They got it.
0: The crack of the bat.
2: There's a swing, and there's another drive to left. It's deep, and this one is gone. The second home run by Travel. Whitaker scores.
0: The roar of the crowd.
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